0: He's Riley Edwin Campbell on tonight's matchup and what the keys to success their pregame punch list is for this one.
1: The number one thing is take care of the football. And number two is play within the offense and hit the layups. The biggest thing with us, people going to try to stop the run. So if they're able to have success with teams knowing that, when we throw the football, we've got to be efficient. And then not only do we have to be efficient, we have to make sure that we're ending drives, whether either we're kicking an extra point or punting. A punt is not a bad play for us because we got a good defense. You know, so I think just understanding that and being better situationally. When the quarterback does get outside the pocket, he looks to still throw the football. He puts you in some tough situations as a defensive back. Stanley's going to play multiple spots for us in the secondary like always. If they throw the ball in his area, we expect for him to come down and make some plays. He's the one who kind of helps with communication and things like that on the back end. So I think with a lot of the shifts and the motions and different things they do on offense, we got to line up right. We got to keep the top on because they do have a lot of big play ability on the offensive side of the ball. Like Wallace has a ton of speed. The quarterback has speed. Number three is really fast. They've got multiple guys who can take it to distance from far out. So you got to stay on top of that as a defense.
0: That is, again, head coach Edwin Campbell looking at even his overall record. But, again, you can't look at his overall record and not know he's done a tremendous job here at Southeast Raleigh. And, first of all, he's just one of the nicest people ever that I've gotten a chance to talk to as far as all the coaches. So, just wish both teams well in this one. It's going to be a fun one as we continue on to countdown to kickoff presented by Ting Fiber Internet. When we return, we'll continue to set the scene as, again, both these teams still searching for their dreams to winning a state title, and it all starts tonight as they try to win what is the toughest conference in the state, the Greater Neuse River Conference. It all starts in about 20 minutes here from John Baker Stadium. We will continue on the Triangle Gridiron Game of the Week presented by the Breeden Law Firm after this.
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0: It's week 5, Garner, Southeast Raleigh. For many across this great state, conference play begins in just a few minutes. Everyone's title hopes and dreams are still alive.
7: All my life I've been searching for something, something never comes, never leads to nothing, nothing satisfies, but I'm getting close, closer to the prize at the

0: You want to play the best. That's our mindset, and we're not going to try to downplay anything. 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
1: Southeast Raleigh head coach Edwin Campbell credits the greater news for keeping everyone focused because there's little room for error in this league.
2: Starting conference playoff with a good opponent makes you snap out of the last week really fast. I've been around football for a while. Man, it's unbelievable. You got multiple teams that really feel like they can go win a 7A state championship. That's just how intense every matchup, every detail, every snap comes down to. Like, you don't know when your play is going to happen. You don't know when your moment is going to come. You just always got to stay ready.
1: When it comes to Garner, if anyone knows the deal, it's former Bulldog Coach Campbell.
2: It's a boxing match again, back and forth championship fights. Our kids don't like Garner. Garner kids don't like Southeast Raleigh. I went to Southeast Raleigh. I don't like Garner. I don't really have to say a lot to get them up for this game. I think they'll be up. Our kids know their kids. We all know each other. You know what they're going to do. They know what we're going to do. So it's just which team wins, which team has more will to pull it out in the fourth quarter.
1: No matter how you slice it, in conference play, each week is a must win, says Coach Donald.
0: This is what you coach for. This is what you play for. You want to start off like this year. Our guys got to realize in every game that we played, it's been a one-score game. We understand what's at stake, but if we want to accomplish the thing that we set forth, the goals we set forth for the year, this is the game that we got to win.
3: Real quick, Al Rao picked off on the play out of the timeout. Zeke Stanley says, I am taking this back for an INTFORATD touchdown, Southeast Raleigh. He gets all the way to the 15, 10, 5, give him 6.
1: Conference play is here. It's Garner against Southeast Raleigh, Trojans against Bulldogs. It's a heavyweight fight of two Wake County powers. Kickoff is right around the corner, right here on the Triangle Gridiron. Game of the Week, presented by the Breeden Law Firm, next.

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1: Both teams are out on the field. Folks are starting to come into the stands. Probably not as many as there might have been had the weather not played games with us, but clock says 5:50 on the clock, and that's how long we are from kicking off here. So about an 8:15 kickoff here from John Baker Stadium. No matter what, we're going to be right here covering this matchup. It's the 30th matchup between these two teams as, again, Southeast Riley looking for only its fifth win in this series. But Chris Hooks and Joe Simmons here. Joe, this is not the same Southeast Riley program that started things off.
2: Oh, absolutely. They've gotten a lot better. And even throughout this year, you can see how much better they've gotten. Looking at preparation for this game, you can see they're moving better. They have the ability to make plays now. But one of the things about this team is the athleticism speaks for itself. And I think that keeps them in a lot of games. And even if they don't have their A game, sometimes their athleticism will help them overcome it. And that's what the coach was talking about. We've been in a lot of one-score games. We got to make sure that we find a way to get over the hump and stay over the hump. And it's all about being consistent on both sides of the ball.
1: All right, so, again, with the rain that happened, could footing be an issue? And what are some things you're going to look for here tonight?
2: I don't think so, because as dry as the field was, I mean, we haven't had a lot of rain this week, a couple of days maybe, but I don't think it's going to change much as far as that goes. I think the only thing it could probably do is the humidity may have gone up or kicked up a notch, and it could make the football a little slicker.
1: Well, we'll certainly see how it all comes about here as Southeast Riley and Garner are just about four and change from kicking this thing off. A little later than we expected, but still a lot of fireworks in this one, and I think it's going to work out even better because it's going to be cooler and it's going to be a lot manageable as far as the heat is concerned. So when we return, we will have kickoff for you. It's Garner. It's Southeast Riley. It's week one of the Greater Neuse River Conference. Who will take down Clayton this year? We'll find out if one of these teams can do it, but this will be a great first step for somebody here in about a few hours. So when we return, we will have the kickoff of the Triangle Gridiron Game of the Week presented by the Breeden Law Firm.
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0: 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Stay tuned, kickoff is next. Here's play-by-play voice, Chris Hooks.
5: And we're about to, I don't think kickoff will be happening in a minute and 20 seconds because both teams are still warming up. But I can imagine they're going to forego the national anthem and all that other pregame festivity that we love so much because of the weather. But they have not had the coin toss or anything yet. So we're going to stay right here and continue to break down tonight's matchup as, again, Southeast Raleigh and Garner are just about set to get kicked off in mere moments. As, again, looks like both teams are still in the middle of their warm-ups. And, again, everybody's schedule's been thrown off here tonight. So they've already had the coin toss, and so Southeast Raleigh will get the ball first in this ball game. So, they're trying to speed things up. I get it. I think it's kind of like halftime where they're just going to run to the sidelines and get going.
6: That sounds good. I mean, it made sense to do all that in the pregame when they were up here and seeking shelter. So they've gotten all that stuff out of the way. So that'll speed up time as well.
5: Well, and I don't think, again, knock on wood, Joe, I looked at the radar, and I don't think we have anything else to worry about for the rest of the night.
6: Yeah, I think it was passing over. It lingered here longer than it did in any other area, which is crazy. But, at least now we know it's smooth sailing. And I think the kids are going to appreciate this weather a little bit. Everybody but the kickers.
5: Yeah. Well, and that, again, the kicking game has certainly had its moments, and we'll see if it affects either team here tonight. As, again, both teams are still kind of mulling around here. So we're trying to get things ready to go here in this one. Again, Chris Hooks and Joe Simmons here at John Baker Stadium here at Southeast Raleigh High School. We'll try to keep you up to date on all the other games going on in the area as well as we take a look at the Jernigan's Hair Restoration scoreboard throughout the contest. 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And again, as we just heard, thanks to the public address announcer here, the Garner won the toss and deferred, and so Southeast Raleigh will get the ball first. And it's always interesting how teams pick the philosophy of that. Joe, if you're the head coach of a team, what would you pick?
6: Well, you take it because you're trying to convert yourself after halftime into something big. So it's almost like you want to win the last 4 minutes of the half and then get the first 4 minutes back. And that gives you an opportunity to make it either swing the flow of the game or to extend the lead. So the logic makes perfect sense because you know what you need and where you stand. I know that when I played, a lot of times I wanted to get out there on the field and get going as soon as possible offensively. But it makes perfect sense to do things to defer the way a lot of teams do now.
5: So Southeast Raleigh has hit the field. And again, folks are now starting to come into the stadium. Everybody's schedule's been thrown off. How about some scores for you as we take a look at the Jernigan's Hair Restoration scoreboard? Cardinal Gibbons, who's ranked number one according to Max Preps, they are in Akron, Ohio, taking on Archbishop Hoban. They trail 10-7 at the half there. Some other games of interest, though. Cary taking on Eastway, Green Level, and Panther Creek. Holly Springs and Heritage. That's a big one for Holly Springs as they're trying to keep themselves in the 8A running for the playoffs. Lee County Triton. Middle Creek and Greenville Rose is at the half. It's 20-17. Middle Creek trails that one. We'll see Middle Creek in a few weeks. How about Leesville Road up 14-0 on Wakefield in the first quarter? And according to Max Preps, this is the number two and number five matchup.
6: It says a lot about what people think about these teams and how far they've come. There was a time where Garner was down and Southeast Raleigh hadn't really got to the level of competition where they're at now. And now both of these programs are two of the best in the area and arguably in the state.
5: So back to return for Southeast Raleigh will be Christian Duck Freeman and Adam Sanders. And again, two dangerous returners out there. And we'll see as Liam Hine will kick off for Garner. They're going from right to left as Southeast Raleigh coming out tonight in their navy blue jerseys, navy blue helmets, navy blue pants, the helmets with a white face mask as Hine will put toe to leather, and he will be a tumbler to the far side, and that's going to be bobbled by Sanders. He catches it at the 10, and he's going to be corralled and slung down at about the 20, and that's where the team in all white was able to bring him down rather easily. And here comes the offense for Southeast Raleigh, led by the head coach, Edwin Campbell, in his sixth season at the helm. He's 32-33 overall. Grayson Williams, Trevor Howard at left guard, Rashawn Brake at center, Keontre Holder, they call him Trey. Zamir Jackson is the right tackle. Quarterback is Trey Belcher. Kendrick Wright at wide receiver some. You'll see Adam Sanders, Cam Bullock, Caden Jones, Darian DJ Harris, Caden Hooker amongst the receivers, along with Khalil Hamilton. The running backs, Christian Freeman, James Adams, and Yanez Callaway getting looks throughout the ball game here tonight. They'll have two backs in the backfield as a light mist is falling here at the stadium. We'll get you the Garner lineup in just a second. First play's a draw. Here's a cut to the outside by Freeman, and Freeman gets minimal yards there, and he's corralled by a lot of blue helmets, lighter blue. They're just regular blue, not navy blue. And they're going to give him maybe a few yards on the play there, so it'll be about one on the play. It'll be second down and nine on the play. Here's the defensive lineup for Garner, led by Deron Donald. Derek Taylor at defensive end. Damon Fowler and Lincoln Promer will make up defensive tackle. Raheem Collins, the nose guard. Peyton Newton, the rush end or outside linebacker. In the gun again, Belcher throwing deep down the near side, and it's going to be just out of the reach of Adam Sanders. I'll ask you about that play in just a second. Am I at so? Tyler Hodges are the outside linebackers. A.J. Randall headed to Miami is an inside linebacker. Christopher Williams, Jonah Buffalo, also an inside linebacker. Allen Davis II is a corner. Strong safety, Tristan Freeman. Jalen Josie, a free safety. And Levi Archibald is a corner. Was that a layup that was missed, or was it good defense on both sides?
6: I think it is. I think it's one of those balls where you've got to at least give your guy a chance. He overthrew him by about 5 yards. A little bit of adrenaline probably earlier in the game, trying to get himself going, and just let it go a little bit too far. But that was a real good opportunity for a big play early in the game.
5: So it'll be third down and nine. Belcher throwing again. Tries to throw it across the middle, tipped up in the air and incomplete. He tried to get to Kendrick Wright, and it'll be fourth down. Correction, that was Caden Jones who dropped it. And here comes the punting unit for Southeast Raleigh. They're three and out.
6: Yeah, good job and a good pass that time by the quarterback. You've got to catch that one. I don't know if it would have been enough for a first down, but it would have made it interesting enough to make them think that they might maybe need to take a look at it. But not a great first possession, and now they've got to punt the ball away, and now we'll see what that defense can do against this Garner offense.
5: So Allen Davis, the second, is the punt returner. He has two punt returns this year on record for 52 yards. Humberto Salinas is the kicker, and he shanks it out of bounds, and they will mark it out at the 42-43-yard line. So great field position for Garner to start the game here tonight. Let's look at their starting lineup offensively. Wesley Jones at left tackle, Jeremiah Olson at left guard, Braylon Thomas the center, Xavion Bolden the right guard, Raheem Ross the right tackle, Jalen Josie, Allen Davis the second make up one wide receiver set, Grayson Mosley, A.J. Randall make up another, along with Jaden Johnson and Alex Irvin. Dylan Griffey will also see time at wideout, along with Aiden Gore. Your running backs, Amir Wallace, Austin Williams, and Zaire Leach, as Christian Ormandy is the quarterback as he comes out in the gun with two to the right and an H-back off to the left side. Ormandy will get the snap as the light rain is coming down. He's going to keep it over to the right side. He gets a minimal gain there, and he'll get maybe 3 or 4 yards here on first down.
6: Well, a good job with the play fake that time and getting an opportunity to try to make a play. And just the big defensive line from Southeast Raleigh was able to keep them to a minimal gain. I think they kept them to about 3 on that carry.
5: So a gain of about 3, as you just mentioned. It'll be second down, trips to the near side. Again, Ormandy is going to Campbell as he rolls out. He's pressured. Now he'll look to throw. Flags going all over the field, and he's just going to run it out of bounds. He's hit as he was stepping out of bounds. Little jawing going on between the two as Cyrus Gunther came in on the play. And that's going to be in the vicinity of a hold, Joe.
6: Yeah, absolutely. When you get to see it that far back and everything's moving to a one side, typically somebody wasn't expecting a rollout and they ended up holding on and grabbing.
5: So it is drizzling just a little bit here. And that's going to certainly cause some problems here tonight. But this is football weather, Joe.
6: Hey, man. Gotta love it.
5: And so it'll be a very long situation here, all the way back to the 50-yard line for Garner. So that'll be pretty much a second down and 17 as they're standing literally in front of our broadcast location here. So trips to the right now for the lefty, Ormandy. Ormandy, he's pressured, going to roll out of the far side, almost got sacked. He'll throw against the grain as a receiver. Does he make the catch?
6: Dropped it.
5: No, he didn't. He dropped it, and the pass is incomplete. It would have been an amazing way to keep his feet in, and the pass is incomplete, 3rd and 17. I have a feeling this might be one of those nights where both teams, because of the rain and the wetness, is going to cause some havoc.
6: It is, and that was really good job by the quarterback of extending the play. They came out in trips open. He rolled to the trip side and was able to throw a dart. He got the defense to come up and commit, and when he did that, he basically hit the receiver in the chest. Like I said, that was one of those where he's got to get his hands out in front of him and catch the ball, can't let it get to his pass.
5: So Amir Wallace standing to the kind of to backwards or back behind on the play action here, 3rd and 17. He's pressured again. Ormandy, nowhere to go. He just throws it at the feet of his running back, Amir Wallace. And again, that defense for Southeast Raleigh, Cody Robinson, Caden Daniel, got in his face almost immediately.
6: You got to think he's probably not seen anybody with the capacity to do that this year, and they had the ability to make it turn. He has great escapability, though, as you can tell. He does a good job of boxing in the box, and I watched him in pregame, and they were working on it. Very rarely do you see high school quarterbacks working on boxing drills, so it says a lot about how much they prepared him for the next level as he continues to grow and ascend.
5: And so they're going to call intentional grounding on Christian Ormandy as they will have to punt here. And so Cam Bullock is back to return the punt. So they're going to back them way. They started at the Southeast Raleigh 43, and they're all the way back to the 35-yard line. So 4th and 30, almost 4th and Garner. As they're punting all the way back at the 20. And here's Jaden Johnson punting. It almost got blocked. It's a pretty good one. Fair catch called for by Bullock at about the 34-yard line, and that's where the Bulldogs will start their offensive possession here with 9:47 to go here in the first quarter as you're listening to the Triangle Gridiron Game of the Week presented by the Breeden Law Firm. Chris Hooks and Joe Simmons here. Week number 5, conference play is beginning. As Trey Belcher in the offense comes back out on the field, Christian Freeman is one of the starting running backs. Joe, he's committed to NC State, 2,800-plus yards, 31 touchdowns, 17 100-yard games in his career at Southeast Raleigh. And he's going to get the first carry, or at least the first look, as they're going to hand it off to him left side. And he's going to break it to the outside to the first down yard is 50. He's at the 45-40, 35-30. Look at Duck go. Touchdown, Southeast Raleigh. And it took no time. One play, 68 yards. And Southeast Raleigh strikes first here in the matchup.
6: And when you got a home run hitter, you let him hit home runs. And that time he was able to stand in there and hit one to the fence with relative ease. And you saw him explode in the open field, but that's how you make people miss. He made plays, and when you can make plays like that, you feel really good about yourself offensively.
5: So that 68-yard run will give him now 32 career touchdowns at Southeast Raleigh as their kicker, Humberto Salinas, on to kick the extra point. 32 touchdowns on the ground. Here's the extra point. It is through the upright and good. Timeout on the field, 9:36 to go, first quarter. 7-0 Southeast Raleigh. 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
5: So 9:36 remaining here in the quarter. 7-0 Southeast Raleigh in the lead. Chris Hooks, Joe Simmons, John Baker Stadium. In Southeast Raleigh, 4-25 all time against Garner. Garner, since 2015, 8-2. As Edwin Campbell and his team trying to get on the board here and get a big win to start conference play as Salinas kicks it to about the 20-yard line. And here comes the returner for Garner. That's Tristan Freeman. Freeman, look at him go to the far side. And he's finally corralled close to midfield on the right hash. And he's down at about the 49. Good field position again for Garner.
6: Man, explosive play. That man hit the corner that time, and it looked like he was going to be out. And luckily for them, they had the safety back there with the punter, with the kicker, or that could have been dangerous.
5: And so Garner will now have it. And again, at plus field position to start things off, Freeman with now trips over to the near side. There are now deuces as they moved around. Here's the handoff to Wallace, and Wallace maybe got a yard or two. As Alex Irvine and Grayson Mosley were the receivers on the far or near side. The 9 looks like a 4 in their numbers. Or I'm just getting old, either way. 2 yards on the play, 2nd and 8. They'll bring the same formation. Griffey is the H-back on the left side, so almost trips. Pistol formation. Hand off to Wallace. He's trying to cut to the outside. He's got good blocking and could have certainly been in the vicinity of a hold. No flag that I see. But either way, it'll be short of a first down. He did get past the 45 to about the 44. And it'll be close to a first down if one. And I think they're going to say it's No, they're going to say it's enough for a J.E. Womble and Sons first down. Make sure to check out their top-of-the-line Speed Queen washers. Save up to $200 plus free delivery, Joe. And they're going to need them here after this one tonight with the uniforms.
6: Oh, yeah, those white uniforms are going to be good and crusty by the
5: end of this game. They are. They're going to be nice and brown. Unless the defense or offense for the offensive line keeps Norman Ormandy off his butt. Here's the draw handoff right up the gut to Wallace. Wallace, he does get the short first down. It was not a first down. I thought it wasn't, but it was third and one. They get it. That's going to be a J.E. Womble and Sons first down. If they don't have it at J.E. Womble and Sons, you don't need it. So that'll move the chains. A new set of downs here. They're at the 40-yard line now. Going from right to left as we see it here at John Baker Stadium. Ormandy gets the low snap, kind of came quick to him, and they'll hand it off right up the gut. Looks like that was Austin Williams who got the handoff there. Williams, another senior. 140 yards this year, three touchdowns, career 370 in that category. And they'll give him 4 yards on the play. It'll be second down and six from the 40-yard line. So 8:05 to go here in the quarter. Mosley will again be back on the left side with Griffey, the H-back on the left side of the quarterback, Christian Ormandy, heading to Campbell. They'll switch Williams now to the left side of Ormandy on second down and six. Again, RPO, he just hands it off straight up the gut to Williams, who's continuing to pull defenders. He'll get to the first down yardage. I think he's at the 35-yard line. That'll be enough for a first down.
6: Yeah, that's when you keep those legs turning. And that time he was able to keep his legs moving in the right direction and was able to drag a couple of defenders with him. But that's nothing but a basic belly play, inside handoff to give the running back an opportunity to make a big play with his legs. And he found a good seam and was able to do that.
5: Correction, he's at the 20-plus yard line, inside the 30. My apologies there. Again, they're going to hand it off on the left side to Wallace as the rain continues to fall here.
6: Yeah, excellent job that time by the linebacker filling the gap. It looked like the double team was good, but the guard and tackle didn't get the chance to come off to pick up the next level, and the linebacker filled it in and was able to knock it down in the backfield for a short gain.
5: So they're going to have another tight formation. New player in at tight end, Nolan Clennard, backup quarterback, and the Southeast Raleigh Bulldogs jump off sides there. It looks like that was in the 70s. Looked like 79 or 70, 79. It was Grayson Williams, who also plays defensive tackle, and he gets taken out of the play. And they'll bring another big defensive lineman in as offset. On the shotgun formation, it's Wallace that gets the handoff. He's trying to wiggle his way through, puts his hand out actually to brace himself on the offensive lineman, and then he finds a hole to move himself through, and he gets a few yards there. It'll be short, and it'll be third down in about two or three. As they're inside the Aspire Money Management Gold Zone, Amanda Mangum and her team giving clients financial strategies to protect their futures. 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Here's the handoff over to the right side. Wallace trying to dive for the first down. And he'll be right there at it. Let's see if it's enough. And
6: it's
5: I think one saying fourth down.
6: Man, he's like maybe a half a yard.
5: And it
6: short.
5: May be fourth and short here.
9: Let's go, defense!
5: And so they blow the whistle here. The good thing is they won't, unless it gets like torrential downpour, this rain's not going to stop anything.
6: Oh, I know. Unless it's lightning, they're not going to stop from rain anymore at this point. It's going to happen. They're going to keep playing.
5: So they'll give them enough for a first down at the 19-yard line. In the gun is Triplett with two receivers out to the right. Irvine is the receiver out to the left by himself. Clennard is the H-back near side as well. Again, another handoff to Wallace. Wallace breaks through. He's inside to the 10. He might be at the just inside the 10. First down marker is the 7, rather. He's inside the 10 to about the 8. And so they're going to hurry it up here. And now Southeast Raleigh may have to call a timeout. No, they're going to keep it rolling. And they blow the whistle. And What happened there, Joe? I know there's a player coming off.
6: Yeah, I don't think they – I think they were trying to rush and speed it up to try to get him to snap the ball beforehand, but I think they called timeout so they wouldn't get the penalty.
5: So we'll take a quick 30-second timeout with them as we're in a rain ball game that is Southeast Riley and Garner. 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
5: So it'll be second down and three from the 9-yard line. They got to get to the 6 for a first down. 7-0. Garner and Southeast Riley in the 30th meeting between these two, and it's a downpour here at John Baker Stadium. And the pistol, here comes Garner. Hand off left side. Wallace does the get to the outside, cuts inside, touchdown, Trojans. They're an extra point away from tying this thing up with 5:09 to go.
6: Yeah, big time play that time. He was looked like he was dead to rights in the backfield, gave a little jump stop a la Christian McCaffrey and was able to avoid the tackle and get into the end zone to try to even this thing up.
5: Here comes Liam Hine on to kick the extra point. Hine, 72 of 75 in his career at Garner in the extra point category, has not kicked a field goal this year. And again, this is where the rain and the footing is certainly going to play a role here. And again, it's how fast can you get the dry football out there and how fast can you snap it?
6: Yep. Don't want to let it pick up too much condensation.
5: And so they get the snap down. Not bad. The whistle blows, and now they got to get a new football out as the whistle did blow, and they're going to blow it dead. And some of the players for Garner, I think they're going to go for two now, as it's going to be false or offsides on the defense. So they'll put it at the 1. I think Garner's going to try to go for two here.
6: Yeah, that makes sense to try that, yeah.
5: Well, they've brought in a whole different group of people, not being the quarterback, Christian Ormandy, as Tyler Hodges is in the ball game, as they have a full backfield. They're going to snap it to Williams. Williams breaks one tackle, falls into the end zone, and they get the two-point conversion, Joe. That was a heck of a ball. It looked like something from what Newt Rockne used to run back in the day.
6: Yeah, they came out in the single wing and just snapped it directly to the back, three backs in the backfield, and he corralled it, grabbed it one hand and was able to take it into the end zone for the two-point conversion.
5: 8-7 the score, 5:09 to go. 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
5: 8-7 Garner in the lead. Chris Hooks and Joe Simmons here at John Baker Stadium as Christian Freeman and I think that's Adam Sanders are back to return the kick, but that's I don't think that's going to make it back that far. See who the returner is on the far side. It's going to go right to him. And they actually kick an onside kick. It's loose. Who's got it, Joe?
6: No idea.
5: Garner thinks they have it.
6: No idea. It looks like.
5: And I think Southeast Riley did get it. Yeah, but again, Garner's pulling out all the stops in this one. It's wet, and when that ball's wet, it does funny things.
6: It really does. You're not wrong on that. And that was real ballsy, though, because you think about it, it doesn't really mean that you're going to you're going to risk giving up good field position to an offense that is explosive and has two running backs who can take the distance from anywhere. You don't want to shorten the field and give them that opportunity, but they're being aggressive and trying to win this thing.
5: And so here comes the offense. It looks like it'll have both Freeman and James Adams at the fourth. Freeman already with a 68-yard touchdown. Be sure to stay tuned to the NC Home Pros halftime show. We've got to do this last week. I blame myself. We'll have highlights for you. And here's the shotgun snap. It's going to be a draw. Hand off to Adams. Adams hits one defender but spins off and gets from the 46 to the 50, where he's finally stopped by a host of Trojans who are wearing their road white uniforms, white jerseys, white pants, trimmed in blue and gold, that Garner Trojan yellow. And down to 4:43 to go in the first quarter. Chris Hooks, Joe Simmons, Southeast Raleigh, and Garner, the number two and number five team in the Metro based upon Max Prep. So there's a whole lot of other things they're both ranked in. But it's a heck of a matchup as they pretty much have a T formation in the shotgun formation of the left side. Here's Freeman. He'll cut far outside. Look at him get to the corner. 40. Get to the 35. To the 30 where he's pushed out of bounds. And another big run by Duck. And again, he looks like a duck in water in this one as he gets another J.E. Wobbling Son first down.
6: Man, the patience that he showed getting to the edge was phenomenal, but you see the explosiveness of his ability to run, and that's one of the things that makes him one of the best players around in the area. But did you see the blocking downfield by the wide receiver on the play? And those are the types of plays that make big runs pop.
5: And so it'll be, again, a gain of 19 on the play. That'll move them inside of Southeast, or rather Garner territory. Two backs in the backfield, Freeman and James Adams. They're going to hand it off to Adams this time. He'll cut it to the outside, beats his tackler to the 30, and he's going to be falling down at about the 25. And guess who was out there blocking right in front of him? Adam Sanders, the wide receiver, to help him get that extra yardage.
6: Yeah, I love the effort this kid is giving on the blocking part of the ball. And he's not going to catch a lot of balls, but he's showing the rest of the team that it doesn't mean to excuse my effort. I'm going to give you everything I got. It reminds me a lot of what Hines Ward used to do for the Steelers. And then all of a sudden, you start finding ways to get him the ball because you respect that energy and effort. He's making an impression that's going to be a lasting impression for the rest of his teammates.
5: And you're not noticing a lot of people slipping just yet, as it has been raining. But
6: no, I think it'll be fine. If it keeps going like this to halftime, then it may be an issue in the second half.
5: So, again, one receiver each side. They're spread out very wide. Two backs in the backfield surrounding Trey Belcher. Belcher in the gun. He'll get the snap. An RPO there. We'll give it to James Adams. Adams right through the gut of that defense, but a good job by, it looked like that was Damon Fowler, or even looked like that was Jeff Mitchell Jr., who kind of hung on and prayed to the dear Lord that he would fall. As big as Jeff Mitchell is, James Adams is quite strong.
6: Yeah, he's a strong guy, that's for sure.
5: And so that would be a gain of 7 on the play. They're just outside the Aspire Money Management Gold Zone. I saw Amanda's team today at the home show, said hello to them and told them about it. They loved it. Here's the draw handoff this time to Freeman, who trips, stays up, but falls forward. And he'll be getting enough for the first down. That's another J.E. 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And so Cam Bullock splits out to the left side. There is a whistle that blows. And we may have a player that has to come out. I think James Adams has to come out for an equipment issue. And I think he had to fix his chain. They saw he was wearing a necklace, I think. And who was it that snatched the chain off that wide receiver or whatever? Is it somebody for Denver? Here's the draw handoff to Freeman. Freeman bowls forward where he's met. Good defensive call there. And, again, good defensive play. Damon Fowler, along with Derek Taylor, a 6'3 senior, made the stop.
6: You talking about
5: Chris Harris?
6: Richard Sherman and Michael Crabtree, wasn't it?
5: Well,
6: I remember. I know.
5: Yes, Chris Harris snatched. Yeah. I think it might have been Michael Crabtree's
6: chain, yeah.
5: Yep. That had to be.
6: He got his chain snatched twice in his career, which is crazy.
5: Well, that's what you get for wearing a. I don't even know if it was real. Yeah, sure, it was. Here's a trips over to the left side. And the pistol formation is Belcher. He's going to turn and hand off to the right side to Freeman. Freeman stopped by Fowler. And he might have fumbled that football, Joe. He might have. Nope, they're saying he was down. And so it'll be third down here. And so Garner thought they got the turnover, but they do have the lead 8-7 as we're down to a minute and 25 to go here in quarter number one from Southeast Riley High School.
6: That rain is really coming down.
5: It is. They can't, but you can't call it. We can't have another game called.
6: No, you'll play in the rain. They don't stop it for rain.
5: Yeah. My son got to play a flag football game in the rain, and he had the most fun he's ever had. I had to leave for our game.
6: Yeah.
5: And here we go. Under a minute. Third down and long here. Here's Adams around the sweep to the near side. Lowers his shoulder. And he's going to be short of a first down. We'll see. Now they may have given him enough. And he's going to be just short, about a yard short on fourth down. It'll be fourth and about two. That was so be fourth down and three as they are at the 7 yard line, I think.
6: Looks like it.
5: And so here they go. The line to gain is inside the five as they're inside the Aspire Money Management Gold Zone. Fourth down and two. They got to get to the five. Big play in the ball game. Here's a power eye formation. Hand off to the big man. And he's going to be real close to a first down, if not right there at it.
6: Yeah, he got it.
5: And Garner says he didn't.
6: It looks like he did where the official's coming in at.
5: And they're going to check.
6: Going to need a measurement for sure.
5: And I think they're going to measure it. And the young man that got the handoff in the line to gain was the five or the six.
6: No, that's the nine, I think. Yeah, you're right. It is the five or six. I can't.
5: Well, it's
6: numbers are impossible.
5: The angle that we're at tonight.
6: No, there's the nine. It's the nine.
5: And we'll see if it's enough for a first down.
6: Yeah, it's good. I'm calling it early. No, it's not. It is. Need an index card.
5: And they have put the card down.
6: Yeah, use the card. Run it against the pole. If it touches the top of the ball, it's good. He's saying it's short.
5: And they're saying it's short. Wow. Garner stops the Bulldogs on fourth down. And so they'll stop them on fourth down. It's a turnover on downs. And I think they're measuring it again.
6: Yeah, they're pulling it back with the chain because it's so close to see, and it's definitely short.
5: And he is short. I didn't think he made it anyway. So Garner's offense will come out on the field. That's a big stop here with 36 seconds to go in the quarter.
6: That's huge.
5: And so Garner will have it starting at the 5 yard line, and this is where Southeast Raleigh's defense has to step it up here at a rain soaked John Baker Stadium. And Southeast Raleigh trying to win just their fifth time against Garner in their series. Garner in the pistol. They're in their own end zone. They're just going to hand it off on the right side to Wallace. Wallace, he breaks free.
6: Uh-oh.
5: And he's going to get all the way to about the 30. He breaks the tackle. He's at the 40. He's pulling Southeast Raleigh defenders all the way to midfield.
6: Wow. Man, I hope he gets a good tip for that car ride he just gave them.
5: Amir Wallace beast modes his way for 46 yards and a J.E. Wobbling Son first down.
6: Yeah, that was a big-time run and a big-time effort. He just looked like he was going to get nothing and all of a sudden popped out, ran through a couple of tackles, and then he carried the whole team for about 11 yards.
5: And so he'll have it first and 10 of the 50. That is a dagger for momentum, to say the least. And now Garner. Again, this is a tone setter for the conference. Now back at the pistol, Ormond, he lifts his leg. Clennard in motion right to left now. Two receivers out right. Again, a spin and a handoff to Williams this time. Williams met and thrown down for a loss. Good play by the defender that came up and stuck his nose in. And that was number 20, Josiah Heath, who has 42 tackles on the year. He's number 11 in the state in tackles.
6: Wow, that's impressive. And we're talking 7A. We're talking five games in.
5: Yep.
6: And he's already amassed that number of tackles.
5: Timeout on the field as we are through one. 8-7 in the Rain Bowl that is Southeast Raleigh and Garner.
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5: We're through one quarter here in Southeast Raleigh. And Garner has a lead of 8-7. They stopped Southeast Raleigh on a fourth down by mere inches. And then a 46-yard run got them to midfield, and that's where we start the second quarter as Chris Hooks and Joe Simmons, the Triangle Gridiron Game of the Week, presented by the Breeden Law Firm. As we're now second and 11 now from the 49, a little high snap to Ormandy. Ormandy, quick out route to Jaden Johnson, and the receiver makes the catch. He's quickly brought down. They had a good catch and a good run. The 6'2 senior, just his fourth catch of the year, but it's enough for about 6 yards, Joe.
6: Yeah, nice job of getting it out on time. When you think about the weather like this, sometimes you might slip in, coming out of the cut. Quarterback trusted that he was going to be able to get out of the cut on the out route and deliver the seed to him, and he was able to make the catch for about 7 yards on first down.
5: So, again, it gets him enough on third down. Here's the handoff to Zaire Leach. Leach on the cross buck action. He'll get close to a first down, and I think that'll push him forward. And he's still not down. And he continues to carry tacklers inside the 40 to the 35.
6: I love the fact that they let him keep pushing like that and keep driving as long as the pile is moving with it. I love seeing those guys keep those legs moving.
5: Yeah, Zaire Leach did not play the game that we were there at Garner, but Leach, he's 11 carries, 148 yards, had two touchdowns against D.H. Conley. And Coach Donald talked about him and his impact. Again, they have three different running backs they can bring in. So, again, here's Allen Davis now out at wideout. Here's a jet sweep to Mosley. Mosley trying to get to the outside, and they do a great job of hemming him in. And a good defensive stop there by Carter James, as that'll be a no gain on the play.
6: Yeah, Carter Jaime did a good job of getting to the edge. I guess y'all say Jaime, maybe James, you may be right. But he did a good job of getting to the edge and running the angle. He didn't try to run to where he was. He ran to where he was going, and that was smart because if he doesn't do that, he might be able to get the corner.
5: Yeah, Mosley, super speed, 5'10 senior. Only 7 catches, 53 yards, though, this year. But he's certainly someone that they can step up, as it'll be second down and 10 after the no gain on the play. Trips left. Here's Ormandy rolling out to the left side, looking to throw, going deep down the left side, and it is up for grabs. Did he make that catch?
6: He did.
5: Yes, he did. And that was A.J. Randall who made the catch up high, and they're inside the Aspire Money Management Gold Zone. What a catch by that D1 athlete.
6: And to paint the picture, he was rolling left in the trips formation and raised up and threw a seed out down the field. The receiver didn't try to wait to kind of catch it in the chest. He went up and got it at the high point, and now they have an opportunity to score.
5: So, again, they're just going to try to run it up the left side, and they're going to be right there at it on first and goal from the two, and they did not get in this time, and Garner in a situation here where they can really, really put the Bulldogs in a precarious situation. They're going to try a quarterback sneak again. And he's definitely got to be in, and he will. Touchdown, Garner. They lead it 14-7 as the quarterback sneak was complete. as Ormandy gets in, no problem. And Ormandy and company have the lead at 14-7.
6: Yeah, good job of pushing the pile that time by the quarterback and the office, interior offensive line. Both the center and the guard both did a good job of pushing the pile up. And as you mentioned, he was destined to get in with that little push that he had with those guys up front moving the crowd.
5: So they're going for the extra point, Ormandy and company. Hein kicked the extra point last time, but a penalty allowed them to go to the one, and they got a two-point conversion, and a flag is thrown immediately there. And I think that's going to be on the – and I think they're missing a player, Ormandy, as the flag was thrown. Ormandy signaling over to the sideline. I think it's going to be on Southeast Raleigh.
6: Yeah, that's
5: so they're going to go for two again maybe.
6: You'd think they would.
5: And they're not. They're going to kick the extra point. Actually, here it comes. And Hein dropped his head. Understandably.
6: Can't be happy about that.
5: He wants his points. And Nolan Clennard will come in along with Ormandy and the heavy backfield. You're going to see Peyton Newton at fullback. Another power formation as they have it at the one on the two-point conversion. Ormandy under center this time, and he's just going to hand it off as he turns around. Williams, left side, walks in, and the two-point conversion is good. It is 16-7. Garner really looking sharp here in the first quarter and change. We'll take a quick timeout. It's 16-7. 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
5: 16-7 the score. Garner flexing their muscles here as Hein will kick a dribbler that is caught immediately by the up man. And a good job there by Southeast Raleigh this time. And it looked like that was Tolu Edowumi who was able to get the ground ball and get the out on the play. And so it'll be Southeast Raleigh football in good field position just inside their own territory at the 47-yard line.
6: Yeah, it almost popped out when he was on the ground, though. He did a good job of reeling it in at the last second.
5: Joe, what has happened here tonight thus far?
6: You can tell a little bit of discomfort. And that's the thing about a team like this. When they get behind, it can be problematic. And, they're not a passing football team. But Garner's come out with a game plan. They've been really aggressive with the football tonight, both offensively and defensively. A lot of blitzing and doing things they need to do. They got burned on one, but then they actually came up with a big stand, and I think that's been big for them so far, and it's been the difference in the ball game, that stand where they held them on fourth down.
5: And so, and the gun, they'll just hand off a draw to Freeman. Freeman, he's good to the outside, has some blocking, and he'll go out of bounds at the 45-yard line on the near side. And again, good blocking upfield by the offensive receivers. And again, they'll give him forward progress to, again, the 45-yard line where we went out of bounds with 9:32 to go. It'll be second and short now. And again, this is where Belcher, the quarterback, has got to complete some throws. And again, he wouldn't be starting if they didn't think he could do it. Although there is a quarterback that is Carter Caldwell has been throwing on the sideline. And here's the keeper by Belcher. Now it's going to be a handoff to Adams. And
6: fumble.
5: And Adams tried to reverse course, and he fell in the turf, the grass. And a defensive player for Garner fell right on him. That was Lincoln Promer. And it'll be now third down and long here as Adams has to come out. Again, they're trying to do too much here. And yeah. Now here's a passing situation, and now Gardner can just kind of load up here.
6: You would think they would. And that time he actually fumbled the ball on the spin move and went back and dove on it. They were lucky to get that one back.
5: So third down and 7. They got to get inside the 45. Belcher, he's rushed, trying to get out of the pocket. He does so, throws one down the far side, picked off by Garner inside the 30-yard line, and the Trojan Knight continues to excel.
6: Yeah, that was a big-time play right there.
5: A.J. Randall with the interception. Wow, what a play. And Southeast Raleigh is in trouble here. And the Trojans are going nuts on the far side.
6: They are. That fan base is going crazy, and the players are too.
5: And deservedly so. This is a big game. Southeast Raleigh's got to find some momentum. And now here comes Christian Ormandy in that offense that has looked sharp through their first two drives today. Amir Wallace will be in the pistol behind Ormandy. And this isn't the last time we'll see Garner this year. We'll see them in a couple weeks when they play Cleveland. And especially if they win this one, that will have a huge ramification. So two each to the left, two to the right for Garner. First play is simply a handoff, off tackle that cuts back towards the middle. Wallace, and he's met there after a minimal gain. Maybe a yard or two there. Zeke Stanley and company got in on the play.
6: Well, that was a good job that time by the defense of maintaining and sustaining gap control and not allowing the big play to happen. Interestingly enough, you know, Garner's found a little bit of something that they like by just switching the backfield up and going a little heavier in the backfield. I think they feel like it gives them a better advantage running against that big defensive line.
5: So there's Clennard in motion. Ormandy picks his leg up and stomps. Again, another handoff right to Amir Wallace. And again, good job by that front 7 by Southeast Raleigh. A lot of navy blue around there, Joe.
6: Yeah, an awful lot of navy blue there.
5: And so it'll be, again, third down. Looks like the rain is slowed down just a little bit as we didn't get started till about 8:15-ish. As we're in the second quarter, 7:41 to go here on the Triangle Gridiron Game of the Week presented by the Breeden Law Firm. And so here's a big defensive play here for Southeast Raleigh. Third down and 9 as they got to get to the 40-yard line here. As the play clock has not started yet, as they're getting things set. Everybody's gotten everybody ready to go. As Trip Christian Ormandy just looking over to the sideline as they're getting their combinations in. And so Ormandy will finally get the call. 7:04 to go, clock winding down. Third down and 9. They got to get all the way to the 40. Again, 2 to the left, only 1 to the right. Ormandy fakes the handoff, sets up a little bubble screen, and there's Dylan Griffey not able to get the first down. Good job as he was tackled from behind, and a good job by the corner on the far side who at least slowed him up enough, and that'll be all she wrote for this drive as it looks like the punting unit's coming out for Garner.
6: Yeah, excellent job that time by the defense and holding it up, and that flanker middle screen that they just tried to run, that's been a big play for them this year, and the defense was ready for it and was able to tackle him before he got going offensively.
5: So Cam Bullock back to return the punt. He's standing on the 40-yard line. Now he steps back a few, and he's out of 38 now as Jaden Johnson stands with his heel inside the 20. And again, this is a good snap and a good punt. And it's not a great punt, but it'll do. And it'll bounce at the 40, and that's where it will lie as it goes to the 39. And, again, great field position for Southeast Raleigh. Field position certainly hadn't been the battle here tonight, Joe, as Southeast Raleigh, if there was a drive that they need to get something going, it's right here.
6: Absolutely. You got to think that, you know, they got to find a way to get some points on the board and not let this game get away from them because, you know, they're not going to be a good come-from-behind team with their style of play. So they want to try to do all they can to make sure they keep this thing as close as possible.
5: So 16-7 the score. And let's see who comes out at quarterback. And it will be Trey Belcher. Not saying you shouldn't. That's not what I'm – I didn't
6: well,
5: mean
6: we've
5: to,
6: seen people warming up, so yeah. You know, we weren't sure what they were doing or if there was something wrong with him or what was going on, but it looks like he's okay and he's going to continue to be the quarterback for now.
5: So it's just Duck Freeman in the backfield to the left of him, and they're just going to hand it off to him. He's trying to knife his way up the middle, and he's able to get outside, and they finally get him out of bounds, and he was pushed down late. And no flags or anything. I couldn't tell how far it was either way. It's a gain of about two on the play. And again, Freeman with a 68-yard touchdown to start it off. And again, stay tuned for the NC Home Pros halftime show where we will play some of those top plays for the first half. Colin doing a great job back at

0: But you keep him running sideways, and you got a real good chance in the ball game.
1: And again, Tyler Hodges, a transfer from Willow Spring High School, 6'4", 240 pounds. And he can move.
0: That's a big boy.
1: And so Duck Freeman loses yards there. Pretty much gave him the line of scrimmage is where he got to. And there's a... And to add insult to injury, there's a hold called on Southeast Raleigh. So that'll be 10-yard penalty from that spot of the foul. They're going to have a second down and long, Joe. This is exactly what Garner needs.
0: Exactly what they need to put him in a long situation.
1: Actually, I think they might have declined the penalty.
0: Maybe since they... Yeah, it looks like they did.
1: And now they're trying to figure things out.
0: I think they're a little confused. Looks like they're going to mark it off now.
1: So they do. So it'll be all the way back to the 31-yard line. They got to get all the way. They got to go all the way to the 49. So third and 18, Joe. And if somehow Southeast Raleigh can get the first down here, they just got to get some kind of momentum going because Garner has it right now. It is Mr. Mo. Big Mo is wearing blue and yellow right now.
0: Yeah, momentum is definitely on their side. You're right.
1: So trips over to the right side. Belcher in the gun. Belcher will clap. Gets the snap. Three-step drop. Has happy feet. He's flushed out. Trying to get away from the defender. He's running to the far side. And he's going to throw it at the last second as he's going out of bounds. Has a man open. Caught!
0: Kendrick Wright!
1: He makes the catch, but he falls down inside the 35 to about the 30.
0: Wow.
1: Kendrick Wright with the catch. And he had his eight previous catches before then, and he makes a great grab there to move the chains.
0: Yeah, talk about stepping up when they need you the most, and that time he was able to grab it. But, wow.
1: That was a nice throw.
0: It was an excellent
1: throw. That was more than a layup.
0: That was an excellent throw. I mean, it makes you wonder, you know, can he be more consistent at those types of throws? Let's put that in the offense.
1: There's an option. Pitches it to Adam, a little behind him, so he's going to have to scurry his way forward, and he is corralled, and he is brought down for a loss there. And, again, it was not a great pitch.
0: Not at all, but he did a good job of making the most out of it.
1: And, again, Belcher was going to the left. The left option pitch is extremely difficult. I had to do it.
0: What you know about that, Chris?
1: Yeah, I played quarterback in sixth grade. We ran the option.
0: Okay, sixth grade.
1: We ran the very little option.
0: That's what I was in high school, an option quarterback, believe it or not.
1: I can see that. I didn't have any reads like they do.
0: Yeah,
1: it was a very elementary option, but the left-handed, it was hard. Here's the draw handoff this time to Adams. Adams has a seam down the right hash, and he's able to get plus yardage to the 30-yard line. And so we're down to 2:34 to go in the quarter. And again, Southeast Raleigh is just happy right now to trudge down the field. Again, obviously they'd love a big long run, but this is what they're controlling the clock here. Again, they've made one real mistake, and that's the interception. But other than that, Garner's just been the team that's gotten it done thus far. Third down and long here. And that's going to be an offsides on the defense there, as it'll make it 5 yards closer to that J.E. Womble and Son first down.
0: Yeah.
1: And so it'll be third down and short here as they're at the 24-yard line. They'll have two backs surrounding Belcher. And it's going to be a keeper this time by Belcher. Belcher trying to break free,
0: uh-oh,
1: and he is brought down. And I think that was A.J. Randall that brought him down from behind. And that'll be a no gain on the play, and that'll force a fourth down here.
0: Yeah, that's big, and that time looked like he was going to get the corner, but they did a good job of pursuit. This Garner defense is a lot faster than I remember. They're doing an excellent job of running sideline to sideline and trying to hold these people to minimal yards.
1: So it'll be fourth down and about four here. They got to get to the 25. They're at the 25, rather.

0: Two backs in the backfield. Here's the handoff to Freeman. Flag is thrown, and Freeman, he's going to be right there at the first down marker. But what's the flag here? If it's thrown when the play starts, it's usually on the home team, or the team with the football, the offensive team. And no, actually, no, it's on. It's unsportsmanlike conduct on Garner. That's going to be a first down for Southeast Raleigh. And the Dogs are barking to move the chains on first and 10 now. They have it at the 20-yard line. Here's the handoff right up to the left hash to Duck Freeman. And Freeman inside the Aspire Money Management Gold Zone. Anna Amanda Mangum and her team giving clients financial strategies to protect their futures. You can learn more at aspiremoneymanagement.net. Gain of a few on the play there. We're down to 40 seconds to go in the half. And the coaching staff not happy because they're kind of taking their time. And the snap goes under Belcher. Belcher trying to stay afoot here. And he's just going to run out of bounds. And he's going to lose big yardage there as the snap went under him. And that's a big mistake by Southeast Raleigh.
1: Yeah, that one hurt right there. That one rolled away from him, and he was unable to get to it. But that's a crucial, crucial mistake.
0: So that's all the way back to about the 30-yard line, Joe.
1: Yeah, that's a momentum breaker right there.
0: And they got to get to the 11-yard line. So that makes it a third down and 19.
1: And when you don't throw the ball that well, that's a game changer.
0: So 25 seconds to go in the half. Be sure to stay tuned to the NC Home Pros halftime show. Again, third down, Belcher throwing. They send a blitz right up the gut. He throws it to a receiver, and it not through as Adam Sanders can't come up with it. And now Trey Belcher is down as he was tackled by Tyler Hodges, and he fell hard on the turf, and he is in some pain, Joe.
1: That's not good, man.
0: And we will take a quick 30-second timeout here with the Triangle Gridiron Game of the Week presented by the Breeden Law Firm.
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0: Let's check the Jernigan's Hair Restoration scoreboard. How about Greenville Rose High School? With 11 minutes to go in the fourth, leads Middle Creek 36-35. So here we go, fourth down and about 20. As they got to get all the way inside the 15-yard line. Here's a lefty quarterback coming in on fourth down. Throws it up for grabs. It's caught! Touchdown, Southeast Raleigh! Carter Jamie comes in and throws a fade, and it's a touchdown! Adam Sanders makes the catch! Unbelievable!
1: It doesn't always have to be pretty, but it always helps to give your guy a chance, and he did that by dropping it in the bucket, and that's a big-time play at a big time that they needed that, every bit of that at that
0: that's a momentum turner if there ever was one. As Adam Sanders makes the touchdown catch, it's his second of the year and his eighth career touchdown, and they are an extra point away from trailing by two. And looks like they had to call a timeout. And they might have not had the personnel on there that they needed to have. But, Joe, like, honestly, it looked for a second it was just going to be short. The DB on the other side just misplayed it.
1: He did. That's one of those plays. Like, sometimes you just got to give yourself a chance. Sometimes those are the hardest plays to defend because it's the ball's hanging in the air so long it disrupts your timing, and you run past the defensive player where you're ready to make the play, and then the ball just keeps drifting on you. And that was a big-time throw right there. to line it up and to have the guts to make the throw. But when you're down, I guess you're going to try what you need to try. But think about where they were after that bad snap and how they end up with a touchdown. That's big momentum swing.
0: Absolutely. Here comes our Humberto Salinas on for the extra point. He's 13 of 18 this year. He's 1-for-1 in the field goal category. And here's the snap. And the kick is through the uprights and good. 13.1 seconds to go. Quick timeout on the field. 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
0: Still don't know how that got through, but either way, Carter Janey with the touchdown pass to Adam Sanders. As Salinas, with 13 seconds left, will kick it back to the returners for the Trojans, and it's going to go all the way back outside the end zone. Here's the returner for Garner, and he is going to try to get up the middle, and he gets to nowhere. And they're just wrapping him up and throwing him down, and that was none other than Austin Williams who returns that kick. So they'll get him to about the 19-yard line, and that'll be probably the final play of this half after this one more play to go. As we are going to send you to the NC Home Pros halftime show. Have some highlights for you. And so here comes Christian Ormandy in the Trojan offense as we got a battle here going. So we'll see if they try anything here with 3 seconds to go. And they will just snap it, and that'll do it. So that'll do it for the first half. What a fun one it has been. We didn't start on time, but we've certainly caught up with the amount of fun and touchdowns and great plays we've already had in this showdown in the Greater Neuse River Conference. The score at the half, 16-14. 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
2: 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Coming up, the crew will break down the first half, look at scores from around the triangle, and get you ready for the second half. Let's send it back to play-by-play voice, Chris Hooks.
0: And the score at the end of the first half here in their first meeting of the Greater Neuse River Conference schedule. It's Garner on top, 16-14. Chris Hooks and Joe Simmons here at John Baker Stadium. And Joe, I tell you what was your takeaway in this first half? It may be a two-point game, but I feel like there's one team that's kind of dominating this one thus far.
1: There has been, and you think about how much a team is capable of doing, and right now Garner has looked really superior for most of the game, but then at the end, Southeast Raleigh found new life and played himself right back into this thing, and it's going to be one of those games that's just going to go down to the wire, Chris, and I think we're just in for a good one.
0: I think so too, but I feel like, again, if you're Coach Campbell right now, what is your message to the team if you're Southeast Raleigh's head coach?
1: Keep grinding, guys. You know, if we hang in there and we do what we're supposed to do and we can keep them from scoring a lot of points, they can't contain us for an entire game. So we've just got to make sure that we can pick our spots. And they're a really good team, but, you know, it's just a matter of, do you have the ability to make plays when you need to make plays?
0: For Garner, though, if you're Coach Donald, what are you saying to your team there?
1: More of the same. You just tell them it was a fluke play at the end. You know, we were in position to make the play, but we didn't make the play. Make the plays that we're supposed to make, and we can't give them any more layups. We got to make sure that we're doing what we're supposed to do to eliminate that, and I think we'll be fine. Defensively, they don't have a lot to be upset about. They've basically done a good job of making plays when they needed to, but that last drive was a testament to how much better Southeast Raleigh has gotten throughout the year.
0: Oh, absolutely. And then, again, got to give both teams, the defenses and the offense, they all made plays. And, we've got to see what they can kind of make adjustments to in the second half. We'll ask you about that coming up in just a bit. We'll take one more timeout, come back, and go through the highlights of this one as we got some fun highlights in this first half, 16-14 to score. 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
0: And again, we are at the half here at John Baker Stadium. Again, both teams have not warmed up yet. They have not put the three extra minutes on the clock just yet, so we got a little bit to go here before we get the second half underway. And let's let you hear what you heard in the first half. Thanks to our board op and producer of the broadcast, Colin, who's done a tremendous job. Here's the sounds of the first half. And he's going to get the first carry, or at least the first look, as they're going to hand it off to him left side. And he's going to break it to the outside to the first down yard is 50. He's at the 45-40, 35-30. Look at Duck go. Touchdown, Southeast Raleigh. And it took no time. Here comes Garner. Hand off left side. Wallace tries to get to the outside. Cuts inside. Touchdown, Trojans. They're an extra point away from tying this thing up with 5:09 to go.
1: Yeah, big time play that time. He was looked like he was dead to rights in the backfield. Gave a little jump stop.
0: Trips left. Here's Ormandy rolling out to the left side. Looking to throw. Going deep down the left side. And it is up for grabs. Did he make that catch?
1: He did.
0: Yes, he did. And that was A.J. Randall who made the catch up high. Belcher, he's rushed, trying to get out of the pocket. He does so. Throws one down the far side. Picked off by Garner inside the 30-yard line. And the Trojan Knight continues to excel.
1: Yeah, that was a big-time play right there.
0: Trying to get away from the defender. He's running to the far side, and he's going to throw it at the last second as he's going out of bounds. Has a man open. Caught! Kendrick Wright! He makes the catch, but he falls down inside the 35 to about the 30.
1: Wow.
0: 15-yard line. Here's a lefty quarterback coming in on fourth down. There's it up for grabs. It's caught! Touchdown, Southeast Raleigh! Carter Jamie comes in and throws a fade, and it's a touchdown. Those are the sights and sounds for the first half. When we return, we'll have second half action for you. Chris Hooks, Joe Simmons, as again, 16-14, Garner in the lead. 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
2: 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To get you ready for the second half, here's play-by-play voice, Chris Hooks.
0: And here we go. Final half of play here. A little bit behind schedule because of the rain. But there's a lot of people here. And look at, if you look straight from where we are, Joe, there's nobody here. Well, I looked out the back of the press box, and it is standing room only to the left of us.
1: Yeah, they're standing in the shed back there at an angle that they can still see the game, and I'm not mad at them.
0: No, it feels good out here.
1: It feels really good, but, you know, and now I guess they just don't want to sit in the bleachers because they're wet.
0: So it'll be Southeast Raleigh kicking from right to left to start things off. Zaire Leach is the back returning the kick, along with Alan Davis the second, another high profile athlete on this team. We'll see if Salinas will kick it deep or kick it short here. We'll see what the strategy is here to start the second half. Buckle up. This is the second half of a big one here as Salinas kicks a line drive that Leach will let go all the way out of the end zone. It'll be a touchback for the Trojans here to start the second half. All right, Joe, what do you want to see from each team here in the second half?
1: I think both teams have to come out and establish the line of scrimmage again. I think that especially in this first drive, Garner's going to want to try to reassert themselves after giving up that touchdown towards the end of the half. But it's important for Southeast Raleigh to find a way to get some stops. I think they can't allow that to happen. And also, they got to eliminate those penalties they give them and help them extend those drives, because that's been the difference in the game so far.
0: So here comes Garner out in their road white uniforms. The legendary Bob Holliday here in attendance tonight, as the pistol formation will start it off. Again, a draw hand off to Wallace. Wallace goes straight through and almost broke it all the way. If it wasn't for Zeke Stanley on the ankle tackle there, as Wallace bolts through for an easy J.E. Wambling Son first down in plus territory to the 35-yard line.
1: Yeah, that was a shoestring tackle away from being another touchdown.
0: So he's just shy of the 33. Sorry, here's another draw handoff to Wallace again. Wallace has all kinds of room, but he's finally brought down as he looked like he was about to break that one, but he got to the 40 this time. And 7 yards on the play. It'll be a second down and short as Garner establishing that offensive line. And Amir Wallace super fast, a 4.5 40, maybe even a 4.4. Again, Wallace, 239 yards coming into this one. As they'll bring the pistol formation again. I think that's going to be either Leach or Williams now in the backfield. And they'll bring back the handoff straight up the gut. And he's continuing to pile up the yardage. First down easily there as the pile does stop past the 45. And they're going to give him forward progress to the 46. And, no, it was Amir Wallace that got the handoff. My apologies there. Now Austin Williams is in. Again, how much of a luxury is it when three plays in a row you can hand it to one guy and then bring in another one who's just as solid as him in Austin Williams? And then, oh, yeah, if you can spell him, you can bring in Zaire Leach as the third back.
1: And that's what we talked about in the pregame, how much of a luxury it is, because you're bringing in a fresh back every time you do that, and you let them run until they get a rhythm, and then when they get tired, you bring in another back and let them do the same.
0: Draw handoff. Williams cuts it to the outside, then back towards the middle, where he's corralled by a lot of navy blue. Looks like the front line, that was Cody Robinson that got in on there. No, Robinson's actually coming back in. That was, looked like it was Jackson Hunter that got in on it. And they're switching guys in and out, too, to keep some fresh bodies going in there. As Grayson Williams comes out for a spell. As it'll be second down and 9 at the 47-yard line. Trips for the Trojans here on the near side. Ormandy will send Clennard over to the left after he stomps his feet. Turns, hands off, left side to Williams, who tries to get to that outside, and he will get nowhere there. Good job there by the Navy Blue. Some pushing and shoving after the play. And he finally gets separated. It was Raheem Ross, and a defender for Southeast Raleigh. So it'll be third down and about 9 as they got to get inside of Southeast Raleigh territory here. So again, the ball is at the 49-yard line. They got to get to about the 44. And send Griffey in motion. Grayson Mosley in motion, rather, and that'll be an offsides on the defense. So it'll be third and short now, as opposed to third and about 7.
1: Yeah, you can't give. That's the mistake I was talking about. You bail them out a lot of times and make it easier for them. We saw it on both two-point conversions where they were willing to kick a field goal, and that's been the difference in the game so far. But you can't make those mistakes in those short yardage situations and just give them opportunities and make their opportunities easier.
0: So now they're at the 46-yard line. Then you got to get 2 yards as they bring out 4 receivers. 2 on each side, a handoff. No, it's going to be a keeper by Triplett, made by Ormandy. Ormandy gets away from a tackle, and he'll get an easy first down as players fall all over the place. And Ormandy goes out of bounds. Let's see where they mark him out. And they're going to give him to the 36-yard line, so he gets the first down. And again, Triplett doesn't, I mean, Ormandy doesn't run a lot, but he certainly can when he does, and he's got a lot of yards to almost 1,000 yards for him in his career.
1: Yeah, he's a lot more athletic than he appears on the outside. You watch him that time hurdle a player, and I saw him earlier in the game with a little spin move on one of those runs to escape and still make a good throw. Deceptively athletic.
0: And they're going to hand off on a draw to Leach. And Leach, he gets down the sideline inside the 35-30. And whistle's blowing. There might be a flag. There's a flag after the play. And it looks like we may have a 15-yard penalty on Garner here, because Zaire Leach ran after his teammate and was like, what are you doing?
1: Yeah, that was not smart. And the flag, I don't know why he threw the flag that direction. He should have just put it in where he could see it, but he was excited to throw it, I guess.
0: He was trying to match. He heard the story about the ref last week who threw it 30 yards perfectly on a dime.
1: Yeah, he threw a seed last week and hit him, like landed it exactly where it was.
0: Yeah.
1: Like, wow.
0: Well, there's a flag at the 37, 36-yard line as well. And
1: maybe that's where he's going to run after the play. So he's like, let me throw it where I'm going to be.
0: So here comes the head official. And there are holding on the offense and unsportsmanlike conduct. So that's a big one. And if that, well, here's the thing. if it one was after the play, that gets added on, right?
1: Added on to yes, after the play, yeah.
0: So it could be like
1: first and forever.
0: I mean, they're backing it up all the way to the 49. They've got to get all the way now to the 27-yard line to get a first down. They're backing it up even more from there. Look at this, Joe. They're at the 39-yard line. They've got to get to the other 28.
1: And if I was the coach, though, I would have declined the first one because the second one was going to be loss of down. But I guess he figures they got to get 40 yards now.
0: I mean, it is first and word of God as far as they've got to go, which is down the street. So trips left. They're in a bunch formation now. Randall is the inside guy. Watch out for him as Ormandy gives him a look. He's in the gun. One guy to his right. He's throwing here. Out route to a receiver. It goes right through his hands. And that was Allen Davis the second that dropped into the pass. Is incomplete. It'll be now second down. So 31 is the yardage. That's not the longest I've seen a third and 65. It was App and Appalachian State when I was a sophomore. The third and 65. We got two 50-yard penalties on the same play. The coach and an offensive lineman got unsportsmanlike.
15: Pick it up.
1: That's a lot.
0: It was. I think we punted.
1: Yeah, I would have punted on second down.
0: So Ormandy in the gun again. Just draw him off to Leach, and Leach, he'll get some good yardage. So about the 45. I remember my junior year, we were playing Marshall. They had a third and 37 with Byron Lefwich. And they got the first down. They scored.
1: He was a different kind of top player, though.
0: Well, he hit his receiver in stride, and it was unreal.
1: Yeah, he was probably one of the better college quarterbacks I think I've ever seen.
0: He was a big man.
1: He was.
0: App was down 23-17 and did force a fumble, but they called him out of bounds. So either way, I'm not bitter about it at all. Third and 26, Ormandy is going to run with it. This could be dangerous. Ormandy midfield, 45, gets to the 40, to the 30. He is going to be right there to first down, Joe. You got to be kidding me. What a backbreaker. As Ormandy found his way for the first down, and as Joe Giglio calls him, QB1 made it happen.
1: He did, and that was a big-time play. It's hard to really make that type of escape and get that much yardage, so they must have been man-to-man, and they didn't really see him running.
0: And so it'll be first and 10 as they got that 31 yards that they needed. They're just outside of the 22-yard line. I give the scoreboard operator here all kinds of credit. You can't see the yard markers here because of the angle that we're at. Here's keeper by Ormandy. Ormandy, 15, 10, 5, diving in the end zone. Touchdown, Trojans, 22-14. Extra point pending.
1: Talk about stepping up when they needed you the most. It was third and forever. You ran and got the first down, and then you come out one play later and break loose and put another touchdown on the board, and now you've extended the lead to another 8 points with an opportunity to extend it even more with the extra point.
0: So, again, a 22-yard touchdown as they got the J.E. Womblin Sons first down. That's the biggest first down of the night. And it looks like we may have a player that is cramping up a little bit. Might be Ormandy who has to come out for a second. They'll bring in a backup holder. And that's a big touchdown here to start the second half as so it'll be Nolan Clennard that is the holder as the extra point is on the way. Hein has had two extra points nullified because of penalties. And there's a timeout on the field as it is 23-14 with 7:04 to go in the third. Garner coming up big on third and 31. 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
0: Joe, did you see that middle school team that just walked in front of us? Yeah, there's nice like size. 61 athletes out there.
1: Yeah, nice size team.
0: Holy sheesh. They're the special guests tonight here at Southeast Raleigh. As Liam Hine will kick. And we'll see who's returning the kicks here. It'll still be Adam Saunders and Christian Duck Freeman. And we know Deron Donald, the head coach, will be very happy to get rid of Christian Freeman having to play him. He said he's been seeing those two in his sleep since he started there. As Hine will kick, they lead it by 9. And it's a great way to start the second half. Here's the dribbler that'll bounce all the way to Freeman. Freeman being patient, trying to get to the outside at about the 25-yard line where he's finally stopped. And again, he was swarmed by A.J. Randall and company. And so here we go. 6:56 to go in the third. And there's an injured player on the field for Southeast Raleigh. And a lot of people talking here and there. Not sure what's going on, but the injured player's down. We're going to take a quick timeout. 6:56 left. 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
0: The injured player is Josiah Heath. Looks like cramping up. They were trying to get him all taken care of, and he's going to be helped off the field. Chris Hooks, Joe Simmons here in the Pioneer Exteriors broadcast booth. Thanking you for tuning in tonight. 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So it'll be a trips formation to the near side, and the new quarterback in the ball game is Carter Jamie. He's a lefty. Certainly a wrench thrown in here by Edwin Campbell, as they'll start with Duck Freeman behind him. And they will hand it off to Freeman. Freeman tripped up right at the line of scrimmage. Good job by that front line by Garner. So again, there's no stats on Carter Jamie. He has not played much at quarterback, if at all. As Trey Belcher came out for an injury. And he's trying to see what else they can do here. Belcher, a transfer from Hillside. Put up some good numbers there. As they'll bring two receivers on a second down and 9. And here's the snap, and again, just a handoff to James Davis. Davis goes right up the gut, breaks a tackle. He'll get to the 35-yard line. He'll be right there at the first down marker. Now there's an injured player on the field for Southeast Raleigh, and it doesn't look good. It's DJ Sims, a senior guard, as the injury timeout will continue. I want to remind you again, Ting Internet is North Carolina's Internet that's actually designed for people, not for getting your data or putting you in front of advertisers. Big Internet is theirs. 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So apologies there. We'll take a timeout here as the Triangle Gridiron Game of the Week continues.
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0: And the coaches are surrounding DJ Sims, and it does not look good. Hopefully he is okay, as the coaches are trying to get him up. And hopefully it's something that... And good, they're able to get him up, so that we at least have that. He might, again, I don't know the severity of injury. He is on one leg at this point, but he certainly is trying to get off the field on his own. So that's a positive sign. We've done a few games where we saw a guy, like, they had to bring the ambulance out, and we don't want that. We just want these kids to stay healthy.
1: Absolutely.
0: And so it'll be third down and short here. It's got to get. They're at the 35. The line to gain is the 36, obviously. As we're back in action here, and a big down here for Southeast Raleigh here in the third. As Carter Jamie will hand it straight up the gut. And James Davis powering his way forward. James Adams, rather, powering his way forward for the first down. He might have gotten to the 40 right up the middle in between the hashes. And that'll be a first down for them dogs. As Southeast Raleigh trailing 23-14, 5:41 to go, third quarter, here in their first matchup in the Greater Neuse River Conference this year. They'll play Fuquay Varina next week at home. And then they're on the road to start October at Clayton. Smithfield Selma on the 9th. The 16th against Cleveland. Here's the draw handoff to Freeman right side. Trying to cut to the far side. He gets to the 45, and he might have fumbled that football, or did he? He might have just gotten hit hard, and they're just fired up about it. And either way, and now Freeman is down hurt. And they're cheering on the sideline on the other side about the hit. And I get to give credit to A.J. Randall, the senior linebacker. He is telling his team to stop doing what they're doing because of the injured player on the field. As Freeman, again, that was on the far side, Joe. We couldn't see it, but it looks like he got hit pretty hard, and he's down.
1: Yeah, he's not good. He's not he doesn't seem to be moving in a lot of pain. So whatever it is, like his leg, he's kicking his leg, so that's a good sign. But, you know, that it was definitely some discomfort on the play.
0: And they were trying to, it looks like he was trying to get up at one point.
1: Yeah, I think they're just trying to be cautious. Ease your way up.
0: Oh, they're having to bring out the air cast.
1: Yeah, somebody want to take a break.
0: I think we're going to take a break. That is so tough to see. Timeout on the field again. Back after this.
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0: Well, the good news is it wasn't an air cast, and it goes to show you I have no idea what I'm talking about, so apologies if I did say that on the air. He's up. Christian Freeman was able to walk off. It'll be second down and four when we get back to it. Here's Carter, lefty, throwing a wheel route. Kendrick Wright tried to make the catch. He was popped as he tried to make it. Good job there. And there's a player down for Garner who made the hit, and they're trying to pick him up. And they're trying to keep him down. So another player injured. I didn't even see who that was.
1: Can't tell because they're right in front of the
0: Southeast Raleigh's
1: bench.
0: And now he's hurt, and he's going to the sideline. And a player ran over, was going to pick him up, and his teammates had to push him away. And so, again, another injured player in the ball game. Hopefully Christian Freeman is – he seems like he's fine. It could be – again, I don't want to speculate. It could be a concussion, or it could have been got his breath knocked out, or – we'll see again. And they got him up, and the player that was hurt – he probably got his bell rung a little bit.
1: Yeah, it looks
0: his
1: like
0: number seven, Levi Archibald, and he's going to be able to walk off, at least on his own thus far. But I'm glad that Freeman was able to walk off on his own. And so it'll be third down and about four as they got to get to the 49-yard line for a first down here as this game has come to a halt. It's 10 o'clock past your bedtime, Joe.
1: I know, man.
0: So, trips to the right side. And again, the here we go. Carter Jamie back to throw again. And little miscommunication there on third down. As he was going deep, and Cam Bullock went short. And it'll be fourth down. And we'll see if they punt it here or not. And 23-14, and just got a feel for Southeast Raleigh again. Having probably their most talented team. This is fourth down. Got to get about 3 or 4 yards. They got to get to the 49. Is Carter Jamie is in the gun. James Adams, the fourth, beside him. I think they're going to try to get him to jump off sides here. As they have trips to the near side. And they'll get the snap here. Jamie trying to flush out. He's going to run with it. Gets to the 50. He slides his tackle to the 40. Slides down. And a hit late is going to move it 15 more.
1: Talk about making explosive plays. That time he took set up, looked down the field, didn't like what he saw. The blitz was coming. Stepped up and took off. And was able to get about 15 yards or maybe more before sliding and then getting hit on the slide.
0: So he slid at about the 35. So they're going to have it just outside the 20, I think. And again, there's no sense. He slid and the kid hit him. And, Joe, the comeback in Winston-Salem is about to happen. I think Miami's about to have to punt.
4: They are about to punt.
0: So they just punted. So Wake Forest with the football. I'm telling you, they're coming back. It's my call right here, upset of the year. And it'll be first and... And so it is enough for a first down. Did they wave off?
4: Anyway, they called a flag on this end, too.
0: Oh, okay, so it was on both. So either way, it's a first down. I didn't see the flag thrown on the other end. So Carter Jamie, the quarterback.
4: The second flag may have been a dead ball penalty,
0: yep,
4: because it wouldn't have been a first down based on where they're at now.
0: Yeah. So first and 10 now at the 50. Cam Bullock, Kendrick Wright, and Adam Sanders are trips to the near side on first and 10. A.J. Randall guarding Bullock. He's going to hand it off on the right side to Adams. Adams cutting through. Look at him go. He's at the 25, 20, 15, 10. Touchdown, Southeast Raleigh. James Adams, the fourth, with the touchdown from 50 yards out. It's 23-20, extra point pending.
1: And that's how you make a big play. He got to the edge, but then you saw him downshift, and he just ran away from everybody.
0: James Adams, the fourth. Or is there a flag on the play?
4: Looks like there is.
0: There is. It's going to come back. So the touchdown will come back. It's at the 40, 39-yard line. They'll mark it off from there. That's a killer. So that'll bring them back. So either way, it is going to be a first down and 8 from the 48-yard line. 4:04 to go here in the quarter. As receiver that got called for the holding comes out. So now trips to the right side now for the Navy Blue squad. And they tried to hand it off on a draw. Adams just could not find anywhere to go. And Jaden Johnson stuck his nose in along with Tristan Freeman. And they get a stop. They lose yardage. It'll be now... second down and 10.
1: Well, that's the type of play that'll, you know, get your defense motivated a little bit, being able to hold them up at the line like that, especially after surrendering a big run and having it called back. You feel pretty good about being able to step up in the gaps and keep them from scoring.
0: So Cam Bullock by himself to the near side. Trips again. Three receivers out to the right. James Adams, the fourth, is to the left of his left-handed quarterback. Carter Jamie, 3:20 to go. In the gun he goes. Three-step drop. There's a slant across the middle. Caught by Sanders. Sanders, he gets inside the 30. He's at the 25. Breaking tackles, 10, 5. Give him 6. Touchdown, Southeast Raleigh.
1: Explosive play.
0: at number zero.
4: I know, right? They got a passing game now. That could be problematic.
0: And that makes it 23-20. That's a 50-yard touchdown pass. And Adam Sanders, the 6-foot senior, had a 65-yard touchdown on September 3rd against East Wake as Salinas on to kick the extra point. As, again, Southeast

0: Uncommon.
1: They give it to Jim Bickle up the middle, and now he's going to go to the house. The ball is loose on the ground, and Tar Heels jump on it.
0: Celebrating 100 seasons in Keenan Stadium.
1: Hall, hesitation at first. He's at the 10. Hall, the 5, Hall to the end zone. Hall, pinballs his way in for six.
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3: So Leach and Davis back to return as Salinas gets set to kick. A.J. Randall's the up man about the 30-yard line. It's not a guy you want to kick to.
4: Absolutely not.
3: 23-21, Chris Hooks, Joe Simmons. We just passed the 10 o'clock hour. We didn't kick till 8 o'clock-ish. So here comes Salinas on to kick, and he will kick a high tumbler that will go to Leach at the 10. He catches it off the bounce. He'll head to the far side of the field. Got a bit of a seam. He's finally hit and brought down at about the 30-yard line, and some players pushing and shoving, and the player was slung down. I think it's going to be 15-yard penalty on Southeast Raleigh, unless you feel like both of the guys are going to have to get penalties here.
4: Yeah, I think it could be both, but usually the second guy is the one who gets the penalty, and you might be right, it might be Southeast.
3: And that's just something you can't do.
4: Yeah, you see the coach is telling the guy, like, man, we're in a good situation, don't mess it up.
3: Yep. And they're talking to him as they take him out. And now the officials are sorting things out. Again, these guys all know each other very well, and Coach Donald and both Campbell, Coach Campbell told me that when these two play 7-on-7, it's a war. Like, again, but it's a respectful one. They're competing hard.
4: Yeah, you think about it, it's most of the guys you grew up with, and
3: so it is a sport they good. And they need to give them 15. They gave it to both sides. Be sure to tune in tomorrow morning. 8 o'clock to 10 o'clock, it'll be Mike Rayleigh and the gang for the Weekend Gardener live from the Aluminum Company of North Carolina, right down the street from Joe, Hamlin Road in Durham.
4: Okay.
3: Come out and see some, get some free food. They have all kinds of accoutrements there as the offsetting penalties will start. The drive at the 30-yard line for Garner. They lead by 2:56 to go here in the third quarter. Ormandy in the gun. Just going to hand it off on a straight draw. And Amir Wallace is swallowed up by that defensive line. And, again, both teams just extremely fired up right now. And the guy I saw make a play was a freshman defensive lineman, Noah Powell, makes the stop. Again, Albert Payam's one of the seniors. He has a big banner down the way where everybody's standing beside the press box. He was also in on the play. Gain of nothing on the first down play as A.J. Randall is now the receiver to the near side. Here's the draw handoff again. Here comes Wallace. Wallace to the outside. He's at the 35 to the 40, and he's finally brought down at about the 43-yard line as he slides towards the out-of-bounds line. It'll be enough for a J.E. Wambelin son first down.
4: Showed some explosive ability that time and looked like he was going to be able to turn the corner. Pursuit did cut him off, and he slid to stay in bounds.
3: So first and 10, they give it to him at the 44-yard line. Ormandy has a running back to his right. That's Wallace again. He'll get just a simple draw handoff. He's met behind the line, and that is a host of defenders there. The first one I saw was number 20, Josiah Leith, or even Leith, and I think he might have a cramp. I think that's the one who has cramped up. And no, it's not Leith. Leith did make the tackle, but there is a player down on the grass here with 1:46 to go here in the quarter. Hopefully the young man is okay. Freeman has not left the tent, by the way. So I'm imagining that he probably does trying to get away from a bright light of any sort. As the comeback is on in Winston-Salem, 31-20 now, Joe.
4: I see.
3: The world will go nuts if that happens.
4: It will.
3: Although Mario Cristobal will live up to his normal

0: Tunage. And let's get you some high school scores as we're have a little bit of delay here. This is the Jernigan's Hair Restoration scoreboard. Sorry for the delay. Max Preps is where I don't like their scoreboard because if you sit for a while, it resets.
1: It does, and then you get 15 ads.
0: Yes. So Cary and East Wake, there's no – and then sometimes people don't put a final score up there. So the player is up, and he's okay. It's number 23 for Southeast Raleigh. That's De'Adrian Williams. Pinecrest and Scotland are playing tonight. Can you talk about a huge crowd? How about J.H. Roach beating Middle Creek 36-35?
1: Oh, wow.
0: Union Pines beating West Johnston 35-0. Apex Friendship, we'll see them in a few weeks, winning 17-14 over Green Hope. So there, I think Apex Friendship might be undefeated, Joe. We'll see them in the Battle of Apex coming up in a couple of weeks. That's going to be October 2nd. Here's the rollout by the lefty on second and long. Ormandy flush back. He's going to try to run with it, and he gets back to the line of scrimmage. And that's about it, maybe a half a yard past that. And it'll be third down and long here for Garner. So it'll be third down and nine for Garners. We're down to 1:17 to go in the quarter. And you can hear some of the folks here in the stands that are braving the wet stands, knowing this is a big third down. So the running back is Williams to the right of the lefty Ormandy. There's a man in motion. Now trips to the right side, and that man in motion is none other than number 88, Aiden Macko, a junior tight end. As they'll have a trips formation, A.J. Randall is the slot in that formation on third and nine. 42 seconds to go in the quarter. Here's Ormandy on third and long, flushed out of the right side. Breaks one tackle, and a flag is thrown. He's going to get the first down to the 40, and the whistle blows as he stepped out of bounds. And I think, Joe, that's going to come back for a hold.
2: Yeah, it's definitely going to be a hold on the outside. The left tackle, I think number 54, was guilty of the hold. But, man, this kid is super athletic. Campbell's getting a good one.
0: And so the hold will bring it back. And Wake is just forced to punt. For those of you that are listening and want to hear about the Wake score as well, Joe and I were jokingly wagering. Many people are thinking Wake's going to get blown out, and they still may, but it's 31-20, and they're just forced to punt. So it'll be third down and long, at least 20 yards. I'm going to say it's third and 19. The scoreboard operator here at John Baker Stadium, juggling many different jobs here, doing a great job. As trips formation here for the Trojans. And they're going to bring the pressure on Ormandy. He's pressured. He's going to be sacked and brought down. And a huge defensive play by Edwin Campbell's defense. And they will get the fourth down. And the fourth punting unit should come out.
2: Yeah, that's a big play. And it's probably going to be the last play of the half or the quarter. But that's the type of play that you need to get they get the ball back now with an opportunity to put some points on the board. They got to be disciplined on this punt return, though, and make sure they do what they need to do and catch it clean.
0: And so they will let this be the final play of the third quarter, and we have one quarter to go here in this one. As Edwin Campbell and his squad have just found the way to stay in this one as we go to the fourth quarter. Garner leads it 23-21. 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
0: The punt, and Southeast Riley almost got to it as Cam Bullock will let it bounce in front of him, and that'll be picked up by the Ahmed So, the linebacker. And so here we go, Joe, final 12 minutes. 23-21. I don't think you expected anything less.
2: Oh, yeah, absolutely. We thought this was going to be this type of game when before the game started. And we talked about how close the last couple of games have been in this rivalry. And this one is starting to live up to the same billing.
0: And again, the surprise of the night, Carter Jamie thrown in at quarterback. And he threw a touchdown pass on his first throw. And he's thrown another touchdown pass to Adam Sanders as the lefty has been a big surprise. It's going to be a draw handoff out of the gate to James Adams. Adams being very patient there. And he'll mosey his way for about 3 or 4 yards to the 42, maybe 41-yard line. As we're down in the first minute of the quarter. The 30th meeting between these two, according to MaxPreps.com. 4-25 is Southeast Raleigh, but... And they've never won back-to-back games against Garner, as Garner is 8-2 in the last 10. And as you can see, half of their victory totals have come in the last 10 years. Another draw over to the near side. Adams breaks off one tackle, pulling on a defender to 45. He's still on his feet, pushing his legs forward. Get to the 15 out of bounds. Another first down, and that'll move the chains for a J.E. Wobble and Sons first down. Joe, are you serious with that?
2: I love every bit of that. That's what you see when you were coming up and you were tied to tie around your waist with the rope and you go out and pull it. That's what he was just demonstrating. Don't stop the leg drive.
0: So that'll be enough for a J.E. Wobble and Son first down. And I think James Adams could probably pull one of those Speed Queen washers behind him.
2: Yeah, absolutely.
0: And have no trouble whatsoever. He may be the one to deliver it to J.E. Wobble from J.E. Wobble and Lilling to Raleigh, wherever he wants it. First and 10 from the 50. They're down by two as the Bulldogs. Another handoff delayed right to Adams. Adams, again, great blocking in front. Gets about 4 or 5 yards. As Allen Davis, the second, pushes out of bounds, and there's a player down on the field for the Southeast Raleigh Bulldogs. And we're going to take a quick 30-second timeout here as the injured player looks to be writhing in pain, and we'll take a timeout again. This timeout is brought to you by Ting Fiber Internet on the Triangle Gridiron Game of the Week, presented by the Breeden Law Firm.
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0: So 10:22 to go, still working with the injured player down on the turf for Southeast Raleigh. 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
1: I'm going to say about 885.
0: 885. Okay, here we go. Where is it? There we go. Oh, nope, not that one. Network performance. 831.
1: Hey, man, I was close.
0: Was that a safety?
1: Yep.
0: It was. It's all part of the plan. Again, the player, I think they're finally going to get him up. And, again, the depth that Southeast Raleigh has on the offensive and defensive line is quite amazing. And I thought they were about to get him up. Now they just sat him up.
1: Yes.
0: And they finally do get him up. It looks like that's number 70. I think it's 70. Is that Keontre Holder? Keontre Holder is the injured player. The fan in the stand says too many ankle injuries, and that has to be a coincidence. I don't. Maybe he's saying that Garner's chop blocking or something. I don't know. Either way, it'll be second down and 6. Trips formation over the left. Here's Carter Jamie throwing to the left. Has some arc on that one, and it's almost caught! Oh, you got to be kidding me! Two defenders for Garner jumped up, and it went over their hands, and Adam Sanders could not come away with it, Joe. That was almost perfect.
2: You saw it through my hand in the air. I thought it was a touchdown. It was a beautiful ball. Hit him in stride.
0: And so it'll be 3rd down and 6. And again, Carter Jamie, as they bring up, they'll roll up the safeties here on 3rd down. They're just going to hand it off to James Davis. James Davis, and Adams rather, just bumps his way to an easy 1st down. No flags. That'll move the chains for a J.E. Womble and Sons 1st down. I don't know why I keep saying James Davis. My apologies to the James Adams family. It's James Adams with a run, and again, why throw it when you can have that? So they will put it at the 32-yard line. Gain of 14 on the play for James Adams as he's now the primary back with Duck Freeman hurt. And I don't think I see Duck Freeman anywhere.
1: I don't, he was in the tent. I don't even see him down there anymore.
0: He might have his jersey off. Either way, another, that'll be a false start on the offense, it looks like. I'm trying to see if he may be down there with his jersey off. And hopefully he's okay. And if anything, again, I'm not going to say speculate. This is not fact, but I'm just glad he's not hurt from the waist down.
1: Absolutely.
0: But either way, it'll be 1st and 15 all the way back to the 37-yard line. 9:57 to go, 2-point lead for Garner as their defense trying to hold tight here. And hand off to Davis, or to Adams. Adams swallowed up, and he's brought down. And again, another good job by that defensive line. And guess who? Derek Taylor. We've said his name quite a few times here tonight, Joe. And again, what are you seeing here from Southeast Raleigh that they're running? And what is Garner doing to stop it?
2: They're trying to run a little bit of a pause play where you basically run it like power, and he's getting to the hole and letting it develop and then trying to explode. But Garner's doing a pretty good job of pressing it back inside and making sure he can't get to the edge. And that's basically taking away a lot of what they were trying to do earlier in the game.
0: So Carter Jamie comes back out. As a receiver out to the left, that's Adam Saunders. And three receivers bunched up in the near side. 2nd down and long. He's going to run the opposite. He's going to keep it. He's going to run with it. Look at him go. He's at the 30, 25, 20, out of bounds at the 15. That's a 1st down for Southeast Raleigh. And that's a guy that Coach Campbell hadn't mentioned him at all. Didn't have to. I didn't ask. But he is a heck of an athlete.
1: He's a weapon.
0: Again, coming into tonight, he was a safety. He's 6'1". He's a freshman, Joe.
1: Yeah, that's what it is. You've been hesitant to play him because he's so young, but he seems to be the most polished at the quarterback position.
0: He did say he had a freshman. And so Carter Janey, the freshman. Play action. Oh, he's going to hand it off, though. The Adams, the running back, and a good job there holding on to his jersey with the defender on that play. That was Jonah Buffalo who was in on the stop. And he stops him for a loss of one there. And if this was college or NFL, he would not have been able to pull that jersey like that because they would have had that tape on the shoulder pads.
1: Yep. Keep it tight.
0: Did you have those?
1: I never had that. I had a bunch of oversized shoulder pads, so it made it almost impossible to get it anyway.
0: Yeah. And they're just going to hand it off on a draw this time. Right side, Adams, 10, 5, touchdown. Is there a flag? Do I see a flag? No. Touchdown, Southeast Raleigh. They take the lead with 8:10 to go, 27-23.
1: That's a big-time play right there. He basically was dead to rights and then made a nice move to get to the edge and just left everybody behind.
0: And Carter Janey, the surprise of the night, has led this charge as they lead it with 8:10 to go, 27-23. This, you talk about important wins for Coach Campbell. You think this would be one of them?
1: It would be very big for him in the conference and in the community.
0: And Southeast Raleigh and Garner. It's basically Wake County against Johnston County in this conference. And it's their own little playoff. They're all going to play each other over the next 6-7 weeks. And they're going to go for two here. Trips left. Carter Janey to the flats to Adams. Adams cuts back in. If he's not in, he's super close. And he did not get in. It's 27-23. So a touchdown will take the lead for Garner. Timeout on the field. We got a fun one here down the stretch. 8:10 to go. 27-23. Southeast Raleigh ahead on the Triangle. 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
0: So here comes Humberto Salinas to kick for Southeast Raleigh. They lead it. Chris Hooks, Joe Simmons here at John Baker Stadium. Garner Southeast Raleigh. Here's the bomb. And Zaire Leach is going to let it go in the end zone for the touchback. All right, Joe, what has been the key to the comeback here in this second half for Southeast Raleigh?
1: Oh, definitely Carter Janey. And the ability to pass has opened up the offense a little bit and made them change defense. Now they can't put as many in the box because of the fear of the passing game.
0: Unbelievable. And again, you got to give both teams credit. They are battling.
1: They are. They both are emptying the clip. Right now, you've got both teams trying to find every edge they can get, and if it means substituting players, and even though they both have lost some key players, they're still finding a way to be productive.
0: So here comes the Garner offense, 8:10 to go. They got to get six. And we'll see if Amir Wallace and company can get the offense going here. Struggled the last few drives. Wallace now to the left of Ormandy on first and 10 from the 20. He's going to roll out. He's going to run with it. Quarterback sweep. He's got some room. Gets to the 25. And a flag is thrown at the end of the play in the vicinity of holding. And Ormandy goes out about the 25, 26 yard line. But I think that's going to be a penalty on Garner. And one of the coaches for Garner is out on the field for some reason. So the Trojans will go back 10 yards, Joe. And they're the ones making the mistakes here in the second half. And Coach talked about whoever makes the most mistakes, the least amount of mistakes to win, the ones who make the most, certainly be in bad positions moving forward.
1: Yeah, and that's what we talked about. You can't get behind the curve, and that's one of the things they were doing a good job of, staying ahead and down in distance, and it's getting away from them right now by with the penalties.
0: So there is an injured player. Looks like that might have been. I can't tell. I thought it was Tyler Hodges for a second. Looks like Grayson Mosley's the player. It'll be, again, first and long. Ormandy, a stop route, well past the first or the original line of scrimmage, and he'll make the catch at about the 25-yard line. So about 10 yards on the play there. So a good catch. I didn't see who came away with it. I think it was, might have been Mosley who made the catch, or either way, second and seven as Ormandy and company bring trips left. Now another snap throw to the far side. Good catch, good throw. That'll be enough for a first down for Garner as they're changing things up after running it quite a bit earlier. As Garner, they move the chains as looks like that was again, I think Allen Davis made the catch there. So trips again to the near side. The receiver on the far side is Allen Davis the second, as Ormandy still in the gun with the back to his right. That's Leach. They'll fake it to him. And Ormandy is sacked well behind the line. And they'll bring him all the way back to about the 25-yard line. Mark him at the 27.
1: They're doing a good job defensively of getting pressure up front with just not even blitzing that. Before, the only way they were making a wave was with the blitz, and now they're doing it without it.
0: So, trips near side again. Davis, the far side receiver, on third down and long here. Ormandy set up a screen, and Leach tripped up immediately. Is that Zeke Stanley that got in on the play?
1: It looks like it.
0: If not, it's going to be Mike Rowland. And they're going to force a fourth down here and maybe another punt with 5:59 to go. Or do they?
1: No, they look like they're going.
0: It should be fourth down.
1: It's third down.
0: Correction. My apologies. So it's third down and long.
1: Third and 12.
0: So third and 12 here. As Carter Jamie is now in at safety. They bring trips to the near side. Ormandy flushed out of the far side. Ormandy, he is going to be pushed out of bounds and sacked. What a play by that defense for Southeast Raleigh. I think Mike Rowland again in on the play.
1: Yeah, an excellent job that time of not letting him set his feet. He had a receiver coming open down the field, but because the pursuit was so hard on him, when he tried to set his feet to make the throw, there was nowhere to go with the football.
0: So 5:15 to go. Darion Donald is going to have to punt here. That's Carter Jamie going both ways here, Joe.
1: Yeah, quarterback and safety. He's out there giving you Ronald Curry vibe out there.
0: That was a blast from the past. Went to Carolina. He did pretty good.
1: He should have stayed home, though. I think he would have excelled a little bit more in Virginia. But
0: oh, most definitely. You don't think he got a bag?
1: Oh, I'm sure he did.
0: 4:40 to go. They're taking their time. Johnson will punt. And he gets off a wobbler that'll bounce at the 40. And so with a four-point lead and 4:28 to go, Southeast Raleigh with a chance to melt this one away. Heck, why not? Obviously, you want to take your time and run some clock out, but why not score?
1: Yeah,
0: they can't stop you.
1: Yeah, thank you. Just don't let the momentum stop. Don't change what you're doing and get conservative, because then when you try to turn it back on, it might not be there.
0: So Carter Jamie still in at quarterback. And Coach Campbell, he knows he has a great team. Just that one piece. You got to have a good quarterback. And Belcher just wasn't getting it done at this point. And again, if he got hurt, we don't certainly want him to get better. But he's still got his helmet on, standing on the sideline as Jamie has put on a show here. 4:27 to go. Just a draw to Adams. Adams,
2: uh-oh,
0: cutting left, cutting right. He'll get 5 or 6 yards there on first down. And he is just shy of the 45-yard line of the 44. So it'll be second down and about 6. See where Darian Mensah was 24 of 24 tonight at one point?
2: At one point he was 26 of 26.
1: But they're struggling offensively right now. That one of the receivers got hurt, and they haven't looked the same since he went out.
0: It's that Wake defense.
1: Yeah, they're playing a good D. They're fast. They play fast. They've got a chance to make some noise in the ACC this year.
0: They're going to be tough. So it's second down and 6. Clock down to 3:39 to go. Can Southeast Raleigh get their first win in a while against the Trojans? It's another delayed handoff. Adams can't get out of it as he goes all the way back to the original line of scrimmage. And third down and 10 here with 3:19 to go. Again, Garner not calling any timeouts. They have all of their timeouts left as Southeast Raleigh. As Garner has won the last 4 meetings since DeRon Donald took over. Can they win this one here? They've got to get a first down. Southeast Raleigh does to shut the hopes down. Here's an option. And it's going to be a run by Carter Jamie. And he is unbelievable, spinning his way up the gut for a first down. He cut to the left, cut back to the middle on the option, and ran up the gut and spun his way to a first down, Joe. Are you serious?
1: And that's all will and want to, Chris. That's one of the plays that you look for and say, you know, this kid definitely has what it takes to be a great football player, because that was all will and want to.
0: Wow. The option, keep to the left. He broke it back towards the middle, and with 2:15 to go, Garner's going to have to start calling some timeouts. Again, they had no idea that was even a thing.
1: Absolutely not.
0: The option. I know Trey probably ran it. As that'd be a false start on the offense, I think.
1: I think that's what it is.
0: So it'll be first and 15, clock rolling under 2 minutes. And Southeast Raleigh looking for their 5th win in 30 meetings. And 1:40 to go. Bunch formation, first and 15, Carter, Jamie, and company. And a timeout's going to be called here by DeRon Donald. And we will take one with them as well. 1:34 left. Southeast Raleigh looking for its biggest win in quite some time. We'll find out after this on the Triangle Gridiron Game of the Week, presented by the Breeden Law Firm.
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0: So 1:34 to go. Chris Hooks, Joe Simmons, first and 15. 2 timeouts left for Garner as Carter Jamie in the gun. He's just going to hand it off to James Adams. Adams just lowering his shoulder, lowering the boom, still pushing his legs forward. He'll be shy of the original line of scrimmage. His timeout's called by Garner. And they'll have one timeout left here on third down. And again, coaches know more of this. Would you have called timeouts earlier, or do you feel like that's pretty much par for the course?
1: I think they should have probably got them out a little earlier, but, I mean, like I said, they're just trying to get the ball back one last time. But, like, right now, with what's the time that's left, you're going to need a home run play, even if you get it back. So, if I'm Southeast, I just keep it on the ground and keep chugging away.
0: And Southeast Raleigh started in 1997. Like I told you before, my brother was one of the coaches on the original coaching staff. They played at a middle school while the school was being built, finished. And Garner was the standard. Garner played in the state championship. During that time, they lost to Richmond. During their dominance, to only have four previous wins is Carter Jamie running with it. And he is going to be met and slung down. And that should be the final timeout called by Garner with 1:16 to go here in the quarter and this ball game. As, again, and the option keep there by Carter Jamie. Good job there by Garner to read that. But, again, I'm sure that in their preparation, Trey Belcher ran some option, but not like that.
1: No, not like that. And it's hard to simulate that because you might not have a guy that can do that. So it's going to be a lot for a lot of teams to prepare for now. And what we'll find out is if, you know, if it becomes a competition between him and Belcher, is there somewhere else Belcher can play to help the team? Because he's such a good athlete, you got to think that there's a good possibility that he can step in and help in other ways.
0: So third down and 12. If they get another first down, that'll be the ball game. But if they don't hear, they're going to have to punt. Again, coach, like I said, his defense is good, and punt's not always a bad thing as they'll bring trips over to the right side. James Adams, kind of a broken play.
1: Uh-oh.
0: And he throws it backwards, and it's down on the grass. It's loose, and I think Garner's going to come away with it, Joe. That's a horrible mistake there. And I think James Adams was able to land on it, Joe, but that could have been huge in the mistake category. And it was a backwards pass.
1: Yeah, that's definitely a freshman mistake right there.
0: And so it'll be fourth down by the hair of their chinny chin chin, Joe.
1: Wow, that's an excellent job by him getting on that football, and that's no easy task running with looking over the shoulder and it goes over the wrong side. He did an excellent job of getting back to that football.
0: It was an odd play to begin with.
1: It really was. But what they can do now is just let the clock run all the way down, take the delay of game, and then when you punt, you leave a lot less time for them on the clock.
0: And this is where, again, the special teams part that Coach Campbell talks about being so big. But, again, it looked bleak in the first half. And you and I were just like, what are they going to do? And they hung with it, though. Now they just got to finish it. As the timeout, and then the clock run down, and they wave off the delay of game as they called a timeout. With 30.7 seconds left, as Southeast Raleigh is looking to get the big win and start 1-0 in conference play. And Southeast Raleigh again. Garner will play Cleveland in a couple of weeks after they play Smithfield-Selma in 2 weeks. They'll play South Garner, Clayton, and then Fuquay Varina to end the year. And then for Southeast Raleigh, they play Fuquay next week, Clayton on October 2nd, Smithfield, Selma, Cleveland, bye, and then South Garner. So, and then that same night that they play South Garner, we should be at the Clayton-Cleveland game to see where that all shakes out. Had a conversation with Coach Chadwick today. He's doing really well, Joe.
1: That's good.
0: He's got a good quarterback in Demasio Cueto. And now Southeast Raleigh trying to run out this clock. They're going to punt it here. Again, the execution has to be perfect. With 30.7 seconds left, Southeast Raleigh has no timeouts left. And now Edwin Campbell seems to be talking to the officials about something. And I'm not sure what he's arguing about or what he has a problem with. Either way, here comes the punter. And they're lining up to block it. And they blocked it! Garner blocked it, and it's loose! And it's going to be picked up by Tristan Freeman at the 45-yard line with 23 seconds left.
2: Wow. Wow.
0: And I had a feeling that was going to happen when that snap went back to him super slow. And now here comes Garner with the hope. And 23 seconds left. You know they're going to put A.J. Randall out there at wide receiver to slot. And they got a, he's got a size advantage. As Ormandy with Wallace to his left, they'll have three receivers in a bunch to the right side. And I think there's going to be a timeout called by Southeast Raleigh as they have two timeouts left, I believe. They have one now. And want to make sure, Colin, back at the station, do we have to take a break? We need one more, or are we good? So let's take a quick 30-second timeout here on the Triangle Gridiron Game of the Week.
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0: 23.2 seconds left. Garner has it at the 45. No timeouts. Down by four. Here's a reverse, and they're setting up a little back throw, a trip to Ormandy, and the double reverse pass. Hits him down the field and out of bounds with 16.6 seconds left. That'll be enough for a J.E. Womble and Son first down. That was quite a hefty play. And Randall has thrown a few passes. In fact, he played a lot of quarterback when they played Cardinal Gibbons last year in the playoffs. So trips with A.J. Randall by himself on the far side to the right side of the field with 16 seconds to go. And they have it at the 29-yard line as they make a quick substitution here. Cyrus Gunther out, DeAndrian Williams in. As Allen Davis is also by himself here on this near side. Ormandy throwing. Ormandy flushed out. Ormandy. 11 seconds left. Nowhere to go. He's going to start finally run with it. Ormandy. He's going to be finally hit and dropped down with 2 seconds to go. And that's a first down, so the clock will stop. He ran all the way inside the 10-yard line. But there's a flag all the way back at the 25-yard line, Joe. And they're waiting. They have to wait. They have not finally put it away. And they're waiting for the official call here.
1: I don't know why they're running off the field. They bet they can still snap it.
12: Yeah, the clock stopped. It's a hold on Garner. That'll back him up, and so Garner will have one more play. They're gonna let him get the snap off, and there's a timeout as Southeast Raleigh is gonna gather themselves, and they take their final timeout, and the clock stops on a first down. So technically there's 1.6 seconds left, and now Southeast Raleigh is 1.6 seconds away from beating Garner, something they haven't done in the last 4 years. As Edwin Campbell took over, and he is building his program up, and this will be a huge win for him. But they got to get it to stop. And when you got A.J. Randall, who's all a 6'3", 220, who already highballed a touchdown earlier, they just got to get, knock the ball down and make a play. As Ormandy, honestly, Ormandy probably should have ran it a lot sooner to get him closer. He wasted 10 seconds. Either way, five receivers out. 1.6 seconds to go. Ormandy's by himself. Southeast Raleigh is way back. And here we go. You can hear the crowd on their feet here, knowing how big this can be. And they finally get set. And Ormandy, 1.6 to go, 32 yards. Ormandy, he's going to run with it, breaks away from a tackle, backs up. He's going to throw it to the end zone. It's up for grabs. Is that caught? Are you serious? No, he dropped it.
2: Oh, wow.
12: He dropped it. Southeast Raleigh wins. And that's it. For the first time in Edwin Campbell's tenure, they hold on and beat Garner by the final score of 27-23 as Southeast Raleigh celebrates all over the field. And it was just inches away from being a Hail Mary. And Southeast Raleigh wins it. Garner came this close to pulling it off.
2: Wow. I thought they caught it, hit him right in the breadbasket. That's the one thing that can't happen, and they let it happen. Incredible.
12: Wow. Well, let's take a timeout. Final score, Southeast Raleigh, just for the fifth time in 30 years, beats Garner tonight. And they move to 4-1, 1-0 in conference play. Final score, Southeast Raleigh 23, Garner 27, Garner 23. 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
3: 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Coming up, the crew will break down tonight's matchup, check scores from around the triangle, and preview what's ahead. Let's send it back to the Pioneer Exteriors broadcast booth with Chris Hooks.
12: Wow, is all I can really say. Chris Hooks, Joe Simmons here at John Baker Stadium. Southeast Raleigh gets its fifth win in the 30 meetings between Garner and Southeast Raleigh as they do it 27-23 in thrilling fashion. A Hail Mary dropped with no time on the clock as Garner could not come away with it. But, again, Garner did everything he could to battle back in this one. But Southeast Raleigh came away victorious. And, Joe, again, your final thoughts just on the game and what you took away from this final 10 minutes.
1: Just impressed with how the young man came in with poise and basically led the team to victory. They didn't have a semblance of a passing game. And basically what he did is he came in and brought them an opportunity to be successful and put the ball in the air, and that's an element that they don't have. But if they get that element, then it's going to change the game for them dramatically.
12: Absolutely. And then just the will that Carter Jamie had today. He came in on a fourth down, third down long, and threw a fade touchdown, ran for that first down to help get them to where they ran the clock down to 30 seconds. Again, like, that's just that kid has something, and yeah, he was able to get it done. And the defense picked it up, only allowing, 9 points in the second half?
1: Yep.
12: And, again, what a great job by them in this ball game. Actually, only seven. It was 16-14 at the half.
1: Yeah,
12: only seven points in the second half, Joe.
1: Yeah.
12: So, again, both teams certainly have a lot they can say here in this one. But, again, for Garner, what did you take away from them?
1: A lot of fight. A lot of resilience. They've got to eliminate some of the mental breaks that they had if they want to be successful, especially in the conference that they're both in. They can't have those type of mental breaks against some of the better teams that they'll face in Johnston County.
12: Well, all right, here we go. We're going to take a break as this is the postgame wrap-up driven by Hollingsworth Auto Sales of Raleigh and Wake Forest. 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We'll take a timeout. Here are the highlights of the second half as we'll get you set for next week. And, again, this one's been a fun one, 27-23. The Bulldogs are victorious here in this one.
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0: Welcome back here as Southeast Raleigh trailed 16-14 at the half. They hold the Trojans to just 7 points and hang on to the 27-23 victory. Carter Jamie comes in as quarterback as a freshman, and he lights up the world, and they find a way to win. And again, they lost their running back, Christian Freeman, to an injury at about, what, third quarter? And they found a way to win as they move to 4-1. They're 1-0 in conference play. Glad to have you here on the post-game wrap-up driven by Hollingsworth Auto Sales. And if you weren't listening before, here are the highlights of the second half. And, boy, there were some good ones. This could be dangerous. Ormandy, midfield, 45, gets to the 40, to the 30. He is going to be right there to first down, Joe. You've got to be kidding me. What a backbreaker as Ormandy found his way for the first down. This could be dangerous. Ormandy. So the angle that we're at, here's keeper by Ormandy. Ormandy, 15, 10, 5. So the angle that we're at, here's keeper by Ormandy. Ormandy, 15, 10, 5. Diving into the end zone. Touchdown, Trojans, 22-14. Extra point pending. Going to hand it off on the right side to Adams. Adams cutting through. Look at him go. He's at the 25-20, 15, 10. Touchdown, Southeast Raleigh. James Adams, the fourth, with the touchdown from 50 yards out. It's 23-20, extra point pending. Another draw over to the near side. Adams breaks off one tackle, pulling an defender to 45. He's still on his feet, pushing his legs forward. Get to the 15 out of bounds. Another first down, and that'll move the chains for a J.E. Wobble and Sons first down. Joe, are you serious with that? It's going to be a run by Carter Jamie, and he is unbelievable, spinning his way up the gut for a first down. He cut to the left, cut back to the middle on the option, and ran up the gut and spun his way to a first down. He's going to throw it to the end zone. It's up for grabs. Is that caught? Are you serious? No, he dropped it.
2: Oh, wow.
0: He dropped it. Southeast Raleigh wins, and that's it. He's going to throw it to the end zone. Those are the highlights of the second half. Great job, Colin, back in our studios as the final score, 27-23. And Joe, again, you know, both these teams certainly, the season's not over by any stretch. The Southeast Raleigh hasn't arrived, and Garner's not done yet. And again, both these teams are well on their way to the playoffs either way.
1: Yeah, both of these teams are going to make some noise down at the end of the season. And like I said, we talked about how good they are both offensively and defensively. But, you know, finding elements of the game, and I think both of these teams might have found out a lot about themselves today.
0: They certainly did. We'll take one more timeout, and we'll wrap things up here from John Baker Stadium as Deron Donald and Garner are unfortunately heading back home to a defeat. But, again, it was a heck of a ball game, and we'll break it down just a little bit more and wrap it up after this on the Triangle Gridiron Game of the Week presented by the Breeden Law Firm.
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3: Man, oh man, it's been a fun one tonight here from John Baker Stadium at Southeast Raleigh High School, as them dogs were certainly doggish here tonight, trailed 16-7 at one point, battled back 16-14 at the end of the half, and Joe, if you go back to that play, it was a third and long. We had no idea who this kid was. He throws a lob down the far right side, and it just overshot the defensive back, and they scored a touchdown. Little did we know that we have a star in the making who's a lefty freshman at Southeast Raleigh.
4: Yeah, you were watching him warm up. He didn't look like he had, you know, a lot of pop in his arm. Even that first throw, he kind of just threw it up for grabs, and his confidence started to grow more and more. And one thing he does seem to throw is the deep ball well. I was impressed with the poise that he showed, but also just having the extra elements that he brought to the game, not only just the passing, but the ability to run the ball and, like, to turn water into wine a couple of times on long yardage situations on third down and get first downs. I think that was the outcome that changed the outcome of the game, and I think that, you know, now they're going to have some decisions to make on how they're going to play these quarterbacks, but, you know, it's not a bad problem to have.
3: No, it's certainly not. And, again, congratulations to, again, if you're Southeast Raleigh and you've won four times against Garner and they've owned you, to win this one has to just be a super, super, super, like, relief.
4: Yeah, good feeling indeed, because, you know, you've been in situations where, you know, that they're the big brother, they've kind of run things for a while, and now you've got yourself an opportunity to kind of make things right and, you know, get a win, and that win is big, and it bodes well for them in this situation.
3: Well, we say so long here from John Baker Stadium. Again, thank you, Joe. Great job per usual, and we thank Colin back in our studio for a great job here as well. And make sure to tune in tomorrow morning, 8 a.m., Weekend Gardener. Mike Raley and the gang will be live from the Aluminum Company of North Carolina. They're having their fall open house. You also, why don't you come on out and see us, as we'll be there bright and early again until 10 o'clock as the Tar Heels starts their coverage 2 hours before kickoff. So, again, final score here from John Baker Stadium. As Southeast Raleigh is victorious. They go to 4-1 on the year and 1-0 in Greater News Conference play. They are winners 27-23 over Garner, and you heard it all right here on the Triangle Gridiron Game of the Week, presented by the Breeden Law Firm.
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Vice President of Curtis Media News Group is Josh Ellis. 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
1: Liberals who thinks you should be giving the government more in taxes, you could write a check right now. You don't have to wait for a law. You don't have to wait for your party to get elected. If you truly believe that you should be giving more money to the government, give them more money.
2: We're paying in cash.
1: I don't give it in cash. It'll wind up in some slush fund. I mean, it's going to wind up in a slush fund anyway. But the point is, there's nobody stopping these companies from slowing down right now, but they're not going to. Here is David Urban, clip 11.
3: These are the folks that are making the AI, the leaders in this industry, right? The major companies that are constructing these bots and these, you know, agents can slow this down. They can build sandboxes themselves. They don't need the government to come in and do it. I think it may be, you know, I'm a little suspect when people say, please, government, come help us, right? I think they're trying maybe to just cement their place as the two, three big players in the industry and close it out for everybody else. If they want to stop the world from being eaten by bots, they have the ability in and of themselves to do it without any government regulation whatsoever.
1: And he's telling you the truth. Okay. If that's your valid concern, well, this thing's going to kill us. And unless the government gets involved, we're just going to let it kill us. Like, is anyone even paying attention? Like, if they thought it was going to kill us, they wouldn't be calling the government. They'd be calling the brakes. You know what I mean? They'd be like, let's go. Pump the brakes. Okay, but they're not pumping the brakes. They're saying, well, if the government steps in, we'll pump the brakes. Why? That's J.D. Vance at the top of the week. He's like, it feels like a weirdo Trojan horse to slam the brakes on a competitor. And it very much is in that regard. Why? Because you can tell that it's manufactured by how the Democrats talk about it. Let me give you Hakeem Jeffries really quick. So Hakeem Jeffries says Republicans are dropping the ball on AI safety, but has absolutely nothing to say about how they do it differently. He's just using words like safeguards and comprehensive measures. Why? Because the Democrats want to regulate and control this AI because it's going to have so much of an impact on the algorithm of news that you consume that they want to be in bed with every one of these tech companies, not that they aren't already. Okay, but they don't actually speak to what the issue is because they don't understand it. They just know that an Obama memo went out last Sunday saying, hey, this should be our closing message in the midterms. And wouldn't you know it, everywhere I looked on the TV this week, it was like, we're all going to die. Here it is, Hakeem Jeffries, clip 8.
4: In the face of threats that industry leaders themselves are now saying requires development in AI to slow down. That's why it's so irresponsible that Mike Johnson and House Republicans have got out of town before Sunday, as opposed to working in the Congress in a bipartisan way, in a comprehensive way, to address the urgent issue of AI safety in the best interest of the American people and the world. This is a serious issue. It requires serious engagement and serious and immediate action.
1: Hakeem Jeffries is such a zero. You hear the vagaries? We're going to get a comprehensive way. In the best interest of the American people. What does that mean to you? Okay. They told you they passed a bill called the Inflation Reduction Act. That was the title of the bill. Inflation's out of control. We're going to pass the Inflation Reduction Act. And the minute it passed, they had a climate concert on the front lawn of the White House and congratulated themselves on passing the biggest climate change bill in the history of our country.
5: What a fraud!
1: They literally titled the bill Inflation Reduction and didn't do anything whatsoever to address inflation. There were no measures aimed at reducing inflation. It didn't increase fuel production. It was a climate bill, which lowered fuel production. Okay, think about that. Inflation, the number one driver of inflation, okay, on your grocery store shelf is the cost of fuel. Do you know what the number two cause is? Government spending. Do you know what the Inflation Reduction Bill did? It spent trillions of government dollars.
5: Thanks, big government weenuses.
1: So when Hakeem Jeffries says, we got to stay past legislation, it's because, yeah, they want to pass legislation and the bill has something to do with AI. And then you get to page 2 and they just funded some Somali daycare with nobody in it. And we just made a bunch of trans mice on the other side of the world. We're bringing back gay Sesame Street in Iraq. That's how politics work. Like, when you go read the Newsom AI bill that he said he signed an executive order today, it's an executive order. So it might not be as extreme as most of his other bills, but they uncovered like $2 billion worth of fraud in California this week. Again. Okay, you realize our government's $40 trillion in debt. A lot of it is fraud. Because every time the government says we want to get involved, you giving them the permission allows them to open up the ATM, otherwise known as your pocket, and spend money on whatever the hell they want, and then title it something that you gave them permission to do. That's how it works. That's why they want the government involved. I gotta do something about this AI. It's something comprehensive in the best interest of the people. Okay, the Inflation Reduction Act didn't address inflation, but that's why they scare you. Your fear gets you to give up your liberties. The reason they were telling you you were going to die every day during COVID, even though Fauci was emailing people behind closed doors going, yeah, it's basically the flu. Okay, but they were telling you on the, you're going to die. Oh my, you are going to, I think you're already dead, actually. You can't hear the rest of this. I'm sorry, you're dead. And people are like, all right, I guess we'll lock down. I guess I'll wear a mask. I guess my kid doesn't need an education. I guess they don't need a funeral. I guess we won't have a wedding. I guess we're not going to the prom. Sure, I'll get a vaccine. I don't want to die. Okay, and that's what they do. And your fear equals their ratings. And your fear equals their political power. And it's the way you relinquish your freedoms. That's where this stuff comes along. Believe me, I said it before. If the tech companies developing the thing that was going to kill them really thought they were developing a thing that was going to kill them, they wouldn't ask the government to stop them from doing what they're doing right now. They would stop it themselves. That's the point. The whole thing's a scam. And anytime the government gets involved, it's them just trying to make money off your fear.
6: Just hold on to your pocketbook. They just put a lien on your money, your savings, and your retirement.
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1: Dan, Jenny, Fela in the On Deck Circle. It is Friday on Fox Across America. You have the highest security clearance there is in media. I bring on my family, my dirtbag friends, and we just talk to you about what's going on in the world. So you're going to hear from Jenny, you're going to hear from Allie. And, you know, this interview with Jenny serves two purposes. I want to get into this crazy anti-Semitism on the left, talk about Macklemore. And it is important that I find out what my wife is up to. Jenny's an empty nester. She's doing God knows what. I'm doing radio, TV. I'm all over the country telling jokes. A lot of times when I have her on a Friday, I'm like literally catching up with her, you know, because we're just busy. It's crazy. But Jenny is joining us because I have taken her on the road to every type of stand-up comedy gig a human being can possibly do. Okay, meaning you've performed it. You know, fundraisers, comedy clubs, meth labs, opium dens, firehouses, anything. Funerals, weddings, any place they book comedy, and you'd be shocked that they do book them at funerals. Like crazy. Okay, she's seen every bottom-feeding event a man can possibly subject him to. That are supposed to, it's funny. The first comedy club I did on the road, someone said to me, as your first time here, I was like, yeah. He's like, if you're playing this room, it should either be your first gig in showbiz or your last gig in showbiz. He's like, you shouldn't be here in between. He's like, if you just didn't, I get it. He's like, and if you're deciding to quit this weekend, I get it. But if you're anywhere in between, you shouldn't be here. And that really made me laugh. But yes, I've every one of those horror gigs. And I bring it up, why? Because opening acts. I was obviously an opening act my whole life. I mean, I've only been touring as like the guy who headlines the theater 3 years. I don't know how long I've known William. Three and a half, 4 years, whatever the hell it is. But that's not long. Okay, we're not talking decades. Okay, 4 years ago, I was the guy who went on before the guy you've actually heard of, you know? Kept you company while you ordered your chicken fingers and the bridal party shot penis straws. That's how those bachelorette parties work. Everything's shaped like a penis for some reason. It's like going to James Tallarico's house. But the point is, Okay, as a guy who is opened for everyone under every single set of circumstances, I have a very unique appreciation for what Macklemore is doing for Ed Sheeran. Not necessarily in a good way, I just mean the significance of the gig. But what I'm interested to find out is from the woman who rode shotgun through all of these hullabaloos and was there in the meth labs and the opium dens and the firehouses and the armed robberies and everything else I've witnessed while telling to tell jokes at a comedy club. So Jenny Phelan is going to empty the playbook when we come back. You might want to pour a drink for this one. Don't go anywhere.

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1: I'm Melissa Vale. The man charged with killing a UNC Chapel Hill professor was found not guilty by reason of insanity Friday. An Orange County judge ruled that Tai Lei Chi did not understand the wrongfulness of his actions when he shot and killed ZG Yen, his academic advisor, on UNC's campus in August 2023. Gas and diesel prices are surging nationwide, with the national average for regular gasoline hitting $4.44 a gallon and diesel reaching a record $6.40 a gallon. Gas Buddy spokesman Patrick DeHaan tells WPTF News.
2: It'll take some de-escalation. You know, I don't know whose side needs to start those talks, but two sides will need to agree on that. And not just between the U.S. and Iran, but also between Russia and Ukraine.
1: The Durham Police Department is officially under new leadership. Stephanie Martis was sworn in Friday as Durham's 17th police chief, becoming the fourth woman to lead the department. Alyssa Vale, WPTF News.
0: Drugs. It's called Medicaid General. With SRN News, I'm Ron Taylor. President Trump Friday says he has a deal with Denmark to bolster the U.S. military presence in Greenland after months of threatening to take it by force. The president announcing on social media that the agreement gives the U.S. permanent control over security and all other needs for Greenland. President Trump also saying he's barring CNN, MS Now, and Politico from the White House due to what he's calling aggressive, bipartisan, and fake news. He threatened such prohibitions on the media outlets and posted on social media yesterday. Cuba's power grid has collapsed, and that leaves millions of people in the island without power and electricity. The Ministry of Energy and Mines announced the blackout on its official X account without mentioning the cause and added that officials have begun activating service restoration protocols. President Trump also announcing that all 50 states will join a program to provide most favored nation pricing for some Medicare drugs. It's called Medicaid General.
3: Expect showers and storms overnight. Expected low around 72. For Saturday, a chance of showers and thunderstorms in the afternoon with a high near 85. Sunday, mostly sunny, high near 88.
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1: Boom! There it is. Final hour of the week of Fox Across America with your main man, Jimmy Failla. It is a Friday. You live in the greatest country in the world. So we're going to yuck it up a little bit. Have a bit of a happy hour, if you will. Ali Breen, superstar comedian, who is undoubtedly just getting thrown out of a happy hour, is going to join us for a little chit-chat. We're also going to preview tomorrow's Fox News Saturday night. Piers Morgan, Martha McCallum, Chandley Painter, Tom Shalhoub. And I will try to get back to some of your calls, texts, tweets, carrier pigeons. It's an inclusive show. Everybody's welcome. Send a frickin' smoke signal if Elizabeth Warren happens to be listening.
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1: The rule is be a Republican, be a Democrat, Libertarian, Independent. You're all welcome here on a fabulous Friday. Just don't be a... I sound loopy, don't I? Because I'm fired up. I got to go hit a hotel and write my TV show. And I got to get out to Reading this weekend. Yo, I'm in Reading at the Santander Performing Arts Center. If you're listening on WEEU, I have it on pretty good authority that it's not quite sold out yet. 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And the one thing I'm going to tell you is there's no one listening to the show right now. Okay, who will disagree with the following statement? Our shows on the road are actually truly incredible.
3: He is so full of this guy.
1: No, they're amazing. Because it's me, I'm ridiculous. But you're seeing me in my natural habitat. Like, if you listen to me on the radio, if you watch me on TV every Saturday night, okay, I'm learning to do radio. I'm learning to do TV. I've been doing them both for a few years. I've been doing stand-up like 25 years. It's the only thing I know how to do in this world. So if you come to those live events, they're actually a lot of fun because we do a live Q&A halfway through and we let you ask anything you want about Fox. We make fun of a lot of people you see in the news and you become a big part of the show. And there's always a meet and greet if you buy a meet and greet ticket and all the fun stuff. But it's just such a good hang and you always leave there feeling better about the world. Because when you watch the news, when you listen to social media, you go, wow. This whole country is a bunch of, but it's because the squeaky wheel gets the most grease in media. When you get out there in the real world, everybody's actually pretty cool. So I always remind you, whether you're going to see me in Reading this weekend or you're going to go down to Richmond, WRVA. Hey, girl, we're going to be down in Richmond October 3rd. We're going to be in Clearwater, Florida.

0: some of the real news, some of the stuff we're supposed to be talking about. Yes, I can. One of my favorite things that's going to happen on Fox News Saturday night this weekend is this Gavin Newsom clip where he's talking about how he won't run if Kamala is running in the election.
1: You are so full of sh**.
0: Guys, Gavin Newsom is running for president. Gavin Newsom has wanted to run for president for as long as he's known his name was Gavin Newsom. He's one of those people that are so obsessed with the presidency that their entire existence has revolved around getting it. And if, in fact, they don't get their hands on the presidency, they will spend the rest of their life in a bitter state of permanent hostility.
2: I'm Hillary Clinton, and I approve this message.
0: Okay, and Gavin Newsom is that guy, which is why he started his podcast. And his first guest, if you remember, was the late, great Charlie Kirk. Gavin Newsom had Charlie Kirk on because he was trying to fashion himself as a bit of a centrist and try to become a hit in media and show that he could tactfully disagree with the other side. A lot of people didn't listen, unfortunately, and he became more pugnacious. He decided he would start tweeting as if he was in Donald Trump's own voice. He started to hang out with the socialists. He's now bragging on Don Lemon's podcast about giving free health care to illegal immigrants.
3: Well, that's the dumbest thing I've heard of.
0: Okay, here, I'm not even making this up. 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It's Gavin Newsom, clip 9.
4: What they will say on Fox News is, why is Gavin Newsom out here in South Carolina? His state is in shambles, and he's not serving the people of South Carolina.
5: Well, I mean,
4: he's serving the people of California, excuse me.
5: Yeah, I think they deserve more than a $7.25 minimum wage here. I think they deserve more than a governor who refuses to expand Medicaid. We not only expanded Medicaid, but we're only state in America providing universal health care regardless of pre-existing condition, ability to pay, and your immigration status. I know how offensive that is to people, and I get how controversial that is. We delivered that.
0: Okay, that is Gavin Newsom saying we gave health care to illegal immigrants. I mean,
6: you suck, you jackass.
0: And I want you to understand how far left the Democrat Party has gone. I played this clip on Thursday's show yesterday. Here's Barack Obama flat out saying when he was running for president, illegal immigrants shouldn't be allowed to work in this country. So there was a time when the Democrats said, if you're an illegal immigrant, you shouldn't even be in the country working, earning a living. Okay, that's where the Democrats were on immigration. Now you got Gavin Newsom running for president on, oh, yeah, we give free stuff to illegal immigrants. You don't have to work. We'll just give it to you. This is the insanity of modern liberalism. This is Obama as a presidential candidate, clip 33.
7: Illegal immigration is bad for illegal immigrants and bad for the workers they compete against. Replacing the flood of illegals with a regulated stream of legal immigrants who enter the United States after background checks and who are provided labor rights would enhance our security, raise wages, and improve working conditions for all Americans. I fully appreciate, though, that we can't create a new guest worker program without making it as close to impossible as we can for illegal workers to find employment.
0: Imagine
7: that. We don't need new guest workers plus future undocumented immigrants. We need guest workers instead of undocumented immigrants.
0: Imagine a world where Barack Obama said that in the modern Democrat Party.
8: He should be behind bars.
0: They'd want him in jail. Okay, that's how insane. You know when you hear people say things like, I didn't leave the Democratic Party, my party left me? Okay, the Democrats, and there's a lot of good Democrats listening to the show right now. You're not my enemy, man. The Constitution exists so voters understand that their only potential adversary is government. Voters are not supposed to hate their fellow voters, whether we agree on an issue or not. This country was founded on disagreement. And that's why we have the system of checks and balances that we do in place. I almost said sex and balances. that sounds like a policy put forth under Bill Clinton.
9: I believe that together we can make America great again.
0: Okay, which, by the way, talking about the insane hypocrisy of the Democratic Party, do you remember when Trump first started putting out MAGA hats and the Democrats were like, what does he mean, make America great again? What, when we had slavery? What kind of political party would allow a nominee to say, make America great again? Oh, I don't know, you guys?
9: I believe that together we can make America great again.
0: Think about that. And with the Democrats saying, what is he, hearkening back to the days of Jim Crow?
10: The answer would be no.
0: No. That's why the race card is so dead. They've moved on to AI is going to kill us. It's like its own COVID.

0: you can't really play the race card. Nobody cares. Like, Byron Donalds is running for governor in Florida. He's probably going to win. So if you saw that Pete Buttigieg clip this week where he's like, the Republicans are suppressing black representation. Byron Donalds is running for the biggest Republican gig in the country outside of vice president and president right now. It's Florida. Holy hell. The world's playground. And we're living in a world where we've elected a black president not once, but twice.
1: Tell him like it is.
0: Okay, and he wasn't even any good at the job.
1: Don't be thick, all right?
0: Point is, so much of the grievance that's coming our way is founded in nothing. Like, if you saw the Hassan Piker garbage on Axios where he said America's worse than Al-Qaeda. Did you hear that clip? This is clip 7.
2: Said that America is the top dog in terrorism.
3: Yes.
2: Do you think America, then, is worse than Al-Qaeda?
3: Pound for pound, as far as the number of deaths, yes, we've caused tremendous terror all around the world. I think that that is not only terror that we are waging on regular civilians in nations in the periphery, but it's also having consequences on ourselves. It's having dramatic consequences on the home front.
4: Garbage like you just makes me sick.
0: Again, Hassan Piker's what happens when rich people don't allow the nanny to spank their kids. That's how it works. But you raise a rich, entitled brat who whines about capitalism and the country that's birthed him into this spectacular prosperity where his parents can afford to buy him a $3 million mansion in Brentwood. Really embarrassing stuff. Brentwood, of course, being in California. Piker, in that regard, not in politics per se, but he is a lot like Gavin Newsom, where Gavin Newsom is, of course, a son of spectacular prosperity. He was once on the cover of San Francisco Magazine as Rich Kids of the Bay Area. But when you see him doing interviews now, he pretends he's Steve Martin in The Jerk. I was raised a poor black child, you know. PBJs, fighting for my ability to get by. I was in the struggle. My dad hung out with the Getty family. And I was bequeathed zillions of dollars. Gavin Newsom wants you to believe capitalism is bad as he's selling an $8 million mansion. A mansion that he claims he had no idea had a 5,000-bottle wine cellar. Now, I never noticed it. You know, I was looking for the house. Nobody ever mentioned it to me. But imagine if that was true. That would still mean you were living in a house so big you hadn't even seen all the rooms yet.
5: I think he's got a point.
0: Yeah, the point is Gavin Newsom also full of... But never is he more full of than when he says he's not running if Kamala's running, clip 10.
6: You're not even the only Californian.
7: No, right. Yeah.
6: You got Rokana.
7: Yeah.
6: Kamala.
7: Yeah. I don't know if she runs, but we'll see.
6: I know she's called around.
7: Yeah. But I wouldn't run if she ran.
6: If she runs, you will not?
7: Of course not. Why would I? I wouldn't do that to her. I wouldn't do it to me. Why would I wouldn't do that to you? I wouldn't waste everyone's time. Who needs that?
6: What do you mean? That doesn't even make sense to me.
7: But first of all, electorally, it's a gift from God for everybody else. They enjoy the hell out of it. Mutual assured destruction. It services no greater good.
0: Oh, Gavin Newsom.
8: This is the biggest schmuck I've ever met.
0: Now, what he's actually trying to do is pressure her to get out of the race. He's doing with the presidential race, which he tried to do with the governor's race. When Kamala was the losing nominee in the 2024 election, okay, she waited a few months and then said she was thinking about running for governor of California. Now, the reason she said she was thinking about it is traditionally that clears the field. People, if you're a big dog candidate, go, well, I'm not going to run this time around because all the donor money's going to Kamala. So people decide not to run. Unfortunately, when Kamala said she was thinking about running for governor, nobody cleared the field. None of the donors said, I'm with her. None of the donors told other people not to run. Why?
9: Kamala is so stupid.
0: Kamala Harris ran for president in 2020. When she dropped out, she was polling behind ISIS. She was at 1% in her home state of California. That's lower than the milk I drank today. But Joe Biden went on to name her his vice presidential candidate.
10: I don't remember that ever happening.
0: But it did, because he wanted a black woman on the ticket. So she failed upward, became the vice president. Okay, but then she got to run for president a second time because Biden dropped out of the race or was forced off the ticket. And in 107 days, she spent more money on a presidential campaign than anyone who's ever run for office and still lost the race. Okay, why? Because every time Kamala Harris gets in front of a microphone, she speaks like she's trying to convince a bouncer to let her back into the bar she just got kicked out of. Okay, if you heard her talk about AI this week, so the thing about AI, it's two letters. It's one of my favorite things I've heard all week. I'm sure it's going to wind up on my Saturday night TV show, and I'm sure I'll play that dopey clip about her breaking barriers. But the point is, when you get somebody like Kamala Harris and you show her to the world and they see what a deeply unserious day drunk she is, it's hard to see a path forward. Can I just play the beginning of this clip, Eric? It's clip 28.
5: AI is kind of a fancy thing. It's, first of all, it's two letters. It means artificial intelligence.
0: Sorry, stop right there.
11: What you just said is one of the most insanely idiotic things I have ever heard. Everyone in this room is now dumber for having listened to it.
0: It's so stupid. And she goes on to talk about machine learning and everything else, but she's not a serious person. So earlier this week, it was Wednesday when Kennedy was on, and we were talking about Newsom's claim that he's not running if Kamala runs. And that essentially, Kennedy and I surmised, was his way of pressuring her out of the race. His way of getting donors to say they're not behind her. Drawing people out. Just the way Kamala tried to do it with the California governor's race by going, I'm thinking about running. And hoping people would clear the field, hoping donors would jump in and be like, yeah, run. But instead, nobody did. She got crickets and had to drop out of the race. Well, Gavin Newsom's statement was not met with crickets. People have been discussing it, and Reid Hoffman was speaking at the Politico Decoded Summit, and he actually said he likes AOC better than most of the candidates out there. He didn't go with Newsom, but he did say he does not see a path forward for Kamala Harris. According to the prediction markets, if you wanted to know on this fabulous Friday who's in the lead, it's John Ossoff. The senator is at 17% in the Democratic Party. AOC is at 15%. Gavin Newsom now at 13%. If I had to bet, I would actually bet on Newsom because he has probably the most name recognition of the three of them. And people do have a history of failing upward. And the Democrats do have a history of giving people their turn. The only time someone didn't get their turn was when Obama jumped Hillary in 2008. But the minute it was over, he told Joe Biden to step aside because it was Hillary's turn.
12: Come on, man.
0: That's right. Joe Biden was Barack Obama's vice president for 8 years. Obama thought so highly of him that he talked him out of running again the next time around. Crazy stuff. In Newsom's case, he's definitely talking Kamala out of running. And if he doesn't do it, the donors will do it for them. But the point is, Newsom, who said he wasn't running if Kamala is, okay, was being his regular sociopathic self, but there is a method to that madness, okay? Every single thing the Democrats do, and AOC's no different. She's trying to be a pragmatist now. She was a defund the police person, and now she tells you woke one was crazy. Ha ha! She still likes to tell you she's from the Bronx, though. AOC grew up in Yorkville Heights, which is a literally, I'm not kidding, $140 cab ride from the Bronx. AOC spent as much time in the hood as Elizabeth Warren spent in the Battle of Little Bighorn. But what does she have in common with Newsom? Just like him and every other Democrat right now, they're all full of...
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15: Hot damn, there it is, Fox Across America with Jimmy Fallon. We are bringing in just an absolute stud of a comedian in Ali Breen in our very next segment. It's Friday. World's on fire. I'm over here roasting marshmallows on the blaze. Okay, but Ali's going to weigh in on pretty much everything in the news because this news cycle deserves our mockery. Okay, for as much, like last week was 9/11. We talked a little bit about comedy and how it helped the city rebound. And it was a solemn day, and we had a lot of reverence for what was happening on the TV screens around us as we talked on the radio. We're not doing that today. This has been that kind of week where I don't actually have to sit here and dignify any of this.
16: I'm as mad as hell, and I'm not going to take this anymore.
15: And neither is the great Ali Breen. So don't go anywhere. We're pulling the goalie. And we're going to burn it all down when we come back on Fox Across America.
17: 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Yeah.

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9: Expect showers and storms overnight. Expected low around 72. For Saturday, a chance of showers and thunderstorms in the afternoon with a high near 85. Sunday, mostly sunny, high near 88.
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10: ...with magnificent precision for the moon, but falling into raucous discord on Earth.
11: I have decided to order the immediate redeployment from Vietnam of the division equivalent of approximately 25,000 men.
12: At the inquest, I responded as completely and as truthfully as I could to the questions that were put to me by the judge as well as the district attorney.
13: Tranquility Base here. The Eagle has landed. I'm going to step off the land mount. It's one small step for man, one giant leap for mankind.
14: This is the largest group of people ever assembled in one place.
15: Good morning. What we have in mind is breakfast in bed for 400,000.
16: 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News as it happened.
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17: I'm Gianna Gelosi with your Fox True Crime Minute. Gilgo Beach serial killer Rex Huerman was disciplined for drug possession and smuggling a package into the infamous Little Siberia prison where he's set to spend the rest of his life. The New York Post reporting the 62-year-old was caught by correctional officers in mid-July trying to smuggle something into prison and was later found with unspecified drugs. The serial killer is locked away in one of New York State's oldest prisons, the Clinton Correctional Facility in Dannemora, up in the Adirondack Mountains near the Canadian border. The former Manhattan architect admitted in April to killing and dumping the bodies of eight women along desolate stretches of Long Island. Their bound and dismembered bodies began to be uncovered in December of 2010. In June, he was sentenced to multiple life sentences as part of a plea and is expected to participate in a Mindhunter-style program to help the FBI figure out what drove him to kill. There's more on this story at foxnews.com or subscribe to the Fox True Crime Podcast. I'm Gianna Gelosi with your Fox True Crime Minute.
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0: Damn. It is Fox Across America with Jimmy Fallon. Fired up on a Friday to close the week in style. And I got to be honest, all the guests mean a lot on this show. But this next guest, probably more than any of them, because she was kind enough to wake up off the park bench and come in here. I mean, if you know Allie Breen, that's half a joke.
1: Yeah.
0: Superstar comedian and problem drinker, Allie Breen returns to the show. The crowd goes wild. Hey, girl.
1: Woo, I'm only half awake off
0: Is
1: the
0: that
1: bench.
0: True?
1: So, yeah, yep.
0: Thank you.
1: But I mean, you got half
0: but
1: of
0: you're
1: me
0: here. You're
1: here.
0: Yes. You can hardly tell where the sprinklers hit you. Your hair still looks great.
1: Thank
0: Sometimes
1: you.
0: Sometimes you wake up on that bench, you're all a mess when you come in. Not today.
1: No, it's sun-dried. You know, it was hot enough out. I got it going.
0: You're going to laugh about this, Allie Breen. There's so many things happening in our wheelhouse. We've known each other a long time. We talk a lot about showbiz, politics, everything in between.
1: Yeah.
0: What I was talking about with Jenny in the last hour, and this was unique, is Jenny is obviously been in my life for about 23 years.
1: Yeah.
0: I've been doing comedy for all of them.
1: Wow.
0: So she has seen the worst stand-up gigs any human being can possibly watch. We
1: yep.
0: all have, okay?
1: Yep.
0: People wonder why comics drink. Go do a benefit show where they open with a 15-minute montage about people who've died of a disease and then bring you on as everyone's crying.
1: Yep.
0: And be like, who's ready for some comedy?
1: We need to uplift this crowd. Like, what?
0: And that's in a nice place.
1: Yeah.
0: Do you know the worst bomb of my life, okay, was an event I did with Lisa Lampanelli. It was a people's 60th wedding anniversary. They had booked Lisa off the Comedy Central roast because the husband liked her. The wife didn't know who she was, and neither did their friends.
1: Oh.
0: Me and Lisa did an hour and a half that literally Hamas claimed responsibility for our act. It was terrible. But you know what the second worst one?
1: Oh, second worst,
0: and it should be a 1A to that one.
1: Yeah.
0: It was actually a Trump Bedminster. So I did a benefit at Trump Bedminster in New Jersey
1: probably
0: around 2015, where a lot of those benefits at country clubs are they go drinking on a golf course.
1: Yeah.
0: And then they have like a dinner at the end. That's the benefit.
1: Okay.
0: So imagine this particular benefit. I get to Trump Bedminster. Okay. They tell me that Trump Bedminster, I didn't know this, is Peter DeLorean's old mansion.
1: Oh, I didn't know that either.
0: The guy who invented the DeLorean.
1: Yeah, that's insane.
0: The Back
1: that's
0: to the
1: crazy.
0: Future DeLorean, right?
1: That guy had some ups and downs. I think that he had probably had to get rid of that mansion at some point.
0: Well, actually, they told me, like, this was Peter DeLorean's mansion. I go, so these sand traps are filled with cocaine? That's amazing. So anyway, I did an event at the Trump International in Bedminster. Gorgeous facility.
1: I bet.
0: If you've never been, one thing that's pretty funny is he has a different picture of himself hanging up on every wall. There's like Time Magazine covers. It's like him as a centaur. It's very Trumpy.
1: That's what I was going to say. I'm sure half of them aren't real.
0: Cartoon,
1: the centaur.
0: Cartoonishly
1: amazing.
0: Funny. But it's Trump. That's his thing.
1: That's also pre-AI. He had someone like create that.
0: Yeah,
1: probably as, yeah,
0: he
1: a
0: made
1: painter.
0: It was amazing. So there's a crew of well-heeled people that have played golf all day and drank for 12 hours.
1: Oh,
0: and by the time they get to the clubhouse, they're not even speaking English. They don't even know where they are or what you're there to do. And I had to do an hour. And thankfully, there was one man sitting up front paying attention to me who could legitimize what I was doing because I could kind of make fun of him and yell at things in the back of the room.
1: Right.
0: But it was, my soul was in a fetal position. You know what I mean? Just
1: How
0: a
1: much time
0: rough, like an hour.
1: Oof.
0: But it felt a lot longer, dude.
1: That's
0: it was
1: still
0: a rough gig. But the point is, the rough gigs make you appreciate the good gigs.
1: Yeah.
0: Which brings me to Macklemore. Okay. If you have not had a hit since 2012, thrift shop, Sandler, whatever it was, and that's fine because he still has plenty of money and people know who he is.
1: Sure.
0: But the point is, if you're opening for Ed Sheeran on the road and you are the opener.
1: Yeah.
0: Like, you are not there to, number one, upstage anybody, but number two, hijack what people are there to do.
1: Yep.
0: Can you imagine, for all the cool people you've worked with, can you ever imagine once screwing up their night with your own personal agenda?
1: No, and that's funny because I used to open for Dave Foley.
0: Yeah.
1: Who's a very left-leaning, I mean, as far left as you can get, pretty much. And I, like, went out of my way to rearrange, get jokes out of my act that wouldn't even, you know, be that offensive. But to make sure, like, hey, this crowd still should have a good time. I don't need to get political, per se. When you're opening for someone, no one's there to see you. They're there to see the person. You should just make that crowd be entertained.
0: Imagine.
1: It's crazy to come out with a massive political statement. But he also knows in this climate that he's going to get so much attention for doing that.
0: Mm-hmm.
1: And so kudos to him for figuring that out, I guess.
0: Yeah, it's funny. We're talking to comedian Allie Breen, but you make that other good point. Is these guys, it's weird. But they continue to like reward each other for these outbursts
1: That's exactly their circle. Yeah.
0: But it's a circle that agrees with you. And it's so funny because like this modern this moment we find ourselves in, especially with like a lot of liberal activism. I'm like, if not free Palestine, but all of the activism of like the George Floyd era was literally sponsored by corporate America.
1: Going way back, remember Occupy Wall Street?
0: Yeah.
1: I mean, that same thing. It was like people were making T-shirts. Yeah. And they were using their iPhones. It's all corporate sponsored at this point.
0: You're going to laugh. Me and our mutual friend Dean Imperial back in the day went down to Zuccotti Park where Occupy Wall Street was.
1: Yep.
0: We'd never actually been to any form of political protest, so we didn't know how absurd the people were. And we laughed so hard because they obviously take themselves seriously.
1: And they know nothing. Like, yes. If you ask them one question deeper than like, hey, what's your...
0: Yeah.
1: They don't even know the actual issue. They're just going to say Wall Street's stealing from us or something like that. And then you ask one more, like how? And they're like, blah! They have no idea.
0: Hey, listen, the Bill Maher clip on Gaza is amazing. Grab a half a headphone. Let me play this.
1: Okay.
0: Bill Maher on his show was talking about that, Gaza and the moral equivalency. It's like a minute and a half, but it's so worth everybody hearing. I give him a lot of credit for this. This is clip 44.
2: Nowhere has this moral confusion become more obvious than in a place called Gaza, a little strip of land that was not part of the original Israel, but which they won in a war launched against them, but then gave back as a peace gesture. Do they tell you that part on TikTok, kids? And the people who run Gaza, Hamas, who you celebrate as a liberation movement, but are really a terrorist mafia gang, just like the one that terrorizes Haiti, only ever used it to stage attacks on Israel. I think Macklemore spoke for all clueless celebrities when he said, I know enough to know this is a genocide. Actually, you don't know sh**. It's not a genocide. It's a counterattack in a war. A war that's been waged on Israel since 1948 based on the ridiculous premise that Jews don't belong in the one place on earth they are indigenous and indisputably their ancestral homeland. Hey, geniuses, they're the Indians in this scenario. Ariana Grande reposted that starving people to death is a red line. Make no mistake, any famine that happened in Gaza is because Hamas stole the food, just like the Haitian gangs do. Israel ran 94,000 trucks carrying over 1.8 million tons of aid into Gaza and enabled over 36,000 patients to leave Gaza for treatment abroad, which you TikTok historians might be interested to learn are not things countries usually do for their enemies during a war, and certainly not what you would do if you were trying for a genocide.
0: Think about that. Okay, they're airlifting people out for medical treatment. They're feeding them.
1: Yeah,
0: and Macklemore's on stage saying genocide,
1: and people are agreeing. That's the thing. Like, they're faced with logic, and they still are on the wrong side of things. It's crazy.
0: What is being done very successfully on the left specifically is influence campaigns, which they spend a lot of money on, whether they're Chinese bots or anybody else. There's an interesting poll today in the Times that 58% of Democrats have a favorable view of Hamas, that no view of China. Because they think China is the good guys. Like, they think it's a genocide in Gaza. China is literally, like, wiping out Uyghur Muslims in the Hubei province. But 100%, who cares? Not to kill the mood. But the point is, nobody knows what they're talking about. And, like, celebrity activism has not helped the world in any capacity. It's actually hurt the world because a lot of places that used to be off-ramps don't exist.
1: Yeah. And what we have to do, I think a good idea is to combine this influencer culture with some facts. Like, we should start sending these pro-Palestine people over to Gaza and put them on the reality show. Make it a reality show. Be like, hey, especially like the queers for Palestine, be like, we're taping. Go ahead. Like, do all you can for these people. Let's see it. Let's see it happen, and Israel will be the ones to come save them.
0: That is crazy, because when you really think about that, you're right. And Macklemore is another example of this.
1: Yeah.
0: He is a big LGBTQIA+2SL rapper.
1: Exactly.
0: That's what he does. That's his biggest song about all that stuff, same love and all that jazz.
1: Yeah.
0: Okay, it's about that. But Hamas kills gay people.
1: That they won't. And women takes away all of women's rights. Like, if you're a feminist or a gay person or an ally.
0: I'm with them there. Okay? You don't have to sell me on them. I'm kidding.
1: Yeah, that's a hard one to win some
0: Stop
1: guys
0: over on. Stop it. We're talking to Ali Breen, but it's just stupid. And so Robert Kraft comes along, and he's like, how? You can't perform at Gillette Stadium.
1: Love that.
0: A Jewish man himself.
1: Yep.
0: And now AOC, even after that Bill Maher clip I just played you, which you know she heard because she's been on, says it's a genocide. Can I play this one for you, Eric? I want you to find it's clip number 47.
3: What has happened with the act, and not just in removing Macklemore from the lineup, but when you see what Robert Kraft did to line up all of the stadiums to censor speech in that one specific way, it's become clear that this is not just about one music artist or two music artists, but this is about how just a handful of stadium owners and the elite can prevent an entire massive issue, in this case the genocide in Gaza. But it doesn't
0: that's enough
3: there.
0: Eric, you could hit it right there.
4: AOC is a dope.
0: I mean, come
1: on. Oh, my God.
0: The genocide in Gaza.
1: The genocide, which even the UN has come out and said is not the case. But the other thing is censorship.
0: Yeah.
1: It's consequence. It's not censorship. Yeah. They're allowed to say it. Shout it from the rooftops. Bob Kraft is allowed to say, not in my house.
0: I know.
1: It's not censorship.
0: And they all try to do this First Amendment thing. But the First Amendment means you don't get arrested for saying it.
1: Right.
0: But you know what's also funny and really convenient here? Is if you remember, okay, when Twitter banned Trump under Jack Dorsey, Democrat was like, hey, it's a private company. They'll do whatever the hell they want.
1: They're rooting it on.
0: Now the private company's like, no Macklemore. And they're like, the fascists are here.
1: Exactly.
0: It's stupid.
1: You're taking away our rights.
0: These are not serious people. Ali Breen and myself never, ever once thought when we were embarking on a career in showbiz that the comedians would be making more logical points than the political pundits and the analysts.
1: It's unbelievable. Even the people, I mean, Jon Stewart, who obviously leans left, he makes so much more sense than any of the news, like the actual news stations.
0: Some days. Some days.
1: But I would listen to him over them because they're so far left. I mean, he at least has logic to his points. He's still swayed, but it's unbelievable.
0: Well, it's funny because you make a good point about that, because earlier I was playing this clip of Gavin Newsom, just to give you an idea how far left the Democrats went.
1: Yeah.
0: Barack Obama was running for president. I played a clip 10 minutes ago where he says illegal immigrants should not be allowed to work in this country, not even make a living. And Gavin Newsom's running on bragging. I gave him free health care, free housing. But again, that's in the same party.
1: Gavin Newsom's like, I was once homeless. He has claims his background.
0: He is. He's Steve Martin and the Jerk. He was born a poor black child. Gavin Newsom changing his name to Naven Johnson so he can run for the presidency. We're talking to the great Ali Breen about all things politics. But when we come back, we're going to close this Friday, Ali, in spectacular fashion.
1: Now, in
0: politics, you're supposed to like manage expectations, under promise, over deliver.
1: Yep.
0: I am going to raise the bar to the highest height that I possibly can, and we're going to clear it. Are you nervous?
1: Not at all. We're going to knock it out of the park.
0: Not even kind of?
1: Not even a little. We got this.
0: Well, that makes one of us. Now, big finale, the big closer. You know, like Hulk Hogan had a big closer. Or you do a leg drop.
1: Oh, yeah.
0: Or in comedy, you have a big closer. Kevin Meaney would sing We Are the World.
1: Yep.
0: You know, they always say you don't open with your closer, right? You know?
1: Sure.
5: That's not right.
0: Kevin Meaney. I will tell you the greatest Kevin Meaney story ever to close the week out in style.
1: Oh, I love
0: that. And explain how it pertains to the modern political landscape, and everyone can leave the mass and go in peace and have a good weekend. How about that, Ali Breen?
1: Amazing.
0: How about that for a campaign promise?
1: Yeah, I love it.
0: That and three other reasons are why we'll never get elected. But don't go anywhere, because we'll share all three of them when we come back to close the week with Ali Breen, Her Excellency, right here on the high-flying, death-defying, internationally renowned, gluten-free. A lot of people don't know that. Fox Across America.
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27: Bottom of the ninth on Fox Across America with Jimmy Fallon. We spent so much time talking about opening acts because of the Macklemore controversy this week.
28: Yep.
27: That I wanted to tell you one of my favorite opening act stories of all time. Kevin Meaney, the late, great Kevin Meaney.
28: Yeah, he was great.
27: Folks, if you've never watched Kevin Meaney live, I don't know that anyone wrecked a room harder than Kevin Meaney.
0: And he was very absurdist.
1: And just likable. His likability was off the charts.
0: We've so got a fun. Daughter. Her name's JonBenet. No, it's not. What's wrong with you people? I wouldn't like. You know, that was
1: right.
0: His whole shtick. That's not. Yeah, that's not.
2: That's not right.
0: That was Kevin Meaney.
1: And get that puss off your face.
0: Get that puss off your face. You know.
2: Why do you do things like that? You're like a crazy person.
0: I love Kevin Meaney.
1: So funny.
0: I went to see Seinfeld at the Broadhurst Theater when Seinfeld's show wrapped up. Okay. He went on The Tonight Show that night with Jay Leno and JFK Jr., by the way.
1: Wow.
0: For the last episode of Seinfeld.
1: Wow.
0: Okay. He was on The Tonight Show. But he then went on tour. It was called I'm Telling You for the Last Time. Oof. And he was at, because he was doing old material for the last time. That was the conceit.
1: Oh, stuff God, but that's him. A really ominous time.
0: Yeah, it is crazy. I know. Okay. So he was at the Broadhurst Theater. I had a telemarketing job. A woman I worked with had tickets and couldn't go, gave them to me and my friend Vinny Darin. Okay, so we went to see Seinfeld at the Broadhurst Theater, straight off Seinfeld conclusion heat, and he had Kevin Meaney open for him. And he burnt it down.
1: Oof.
0: Now, Kevin Meaney was operating in a world where Frank Sinatra had either died or was about to, and closed the show by singing a duet with the ghost of Frank Sinatra and really burnt the place to the ground. And I was like, oh, I'm doing comedy. This is amazing. And it's so easy. Look how easy it is. Seinfeld crushes wow. after him.
1: That's impressive after
0: and
1: that close.
0: It becomes an iconic night. Me and Vinny Darin go to Flash Dancers and actually run into our high school basketball coach. Now, we went to high school on Long Island, but for whatever reason, this guy was in Flash Dancers by himself, which is already amazing.
1: Yeah, that's incredible.
0: Okay, so that night obviously means the world to me. And you fast forward about 7 years, and I'm doing like open mics and pub shows. And I got a phone call from Tony Camacho.
1: Oh, my God.
0: About an opening down in, like, Atlanta. They wanted me to go open for Kevin Meaney.
1: Wow.
0: Now, I loved Kevin Meaney. He was one of the people who inspired me at the beginning of my career. So, anyway, I go open for Kevin Meaney. And a couple of friends come who live down in Georgia now who I went to high school with. They need to meet Kevin Meaney. They know him from HBO and everything else and all the stuff with Mr. Show. And Kevin Meaney and I get so destroyed that we end up in a Waffle House at 4 in the morning. And he decides to go on stage and do his act. For the assembly of hookers and, you know, people who are just getting off third shift that are banged up, drinking whiskey quickie bottles, cooking meth in their cars in the parking lot.
1: Wow.
0: And does his act. Now, they didn't ask him to do his act. I can't guarantee that they're paying attention to his act.
1: I was going
0: to
1: say they're probably fighting.
0: Yes.
1: His act.
0: By the women are pulling out their weaves.
1: Absolutely.
0: But by like the 8 minute mark, he's got an audience of 12 and they are enwrapped. And he's doing his act. And I am smashed, but I'm also watching an additional clientele come in to this Roswell, Georgia Waffle House. And it's getting increasingly more dire in terms of who's in it. And I don't think I'm going to live to tell the tale.
1: Absolutely.
0: So the year is 2003. I had the presence of mind to open my flip phone and light him with the phone. And Kevin Meaney, in the drunkest stupor I've ever encountered, nodded at the light like I see it, did his closer and got off stage at a Waffle House.
1: Did they clap?
0: They loved it. It was amazing. And I had already paid the check and ran for my life.
1: I was going to say.
0: Every gangbanger in the Atlanta metro area was there.
1: Yeah.
0: But you know who wasn't? Me. I was at a La Quinta with a belly full of waffles. Stay in school, kids. Follow your dreams. Don't end up like me and Allie Breen. The show is over. Pay up and get out. Allie, we love you. We'll
1: love
0: always have this.
1: Too.
0: We'll
1: Thank
0: do it again
1: you.
0: Soon. Enjoy the weekend. Be a Republican. Be a Democrat. Just don't be a...
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0: news this hour from Town Hall. I'm Ron Taylor. President Trump says the U.S., Denmark, and Greenland have made a deal over security.
1: President Trump says he has reached an understanding with Denmark that addresses U.S. security concerns over Greenland, saying the U.S. will be very protective of what he calls this large and highly strategic parcel of land. Denmark's prime minister confirmed a deal will be signed by three governments next week during the U.N. General Assembly. Trump says the agreement gives the United States permanent control over security in Greenland and that his administration will immediately begin developing a larger military presence there. Since the beginning of his second term, the president has repeatedly said he wants the U.S. to buy Greenland or take it over. The announcement suggests an understanding may have been reached that could bring an end to what has been viewed as an existential crisis by Denmark. Jennifer King, Washington.
0: The president also announcing yesterday that all 50 states will join in on a program set to provide most favored nation pricing to some drugs with the Medicaid program, bringing the net price of selected drugs down to prices paid in certain other countries. Mississippi Governor Tate Reeves says this plan to keep states' favored nation pricing on prescription drugs is so good, practically everyone joined in.
2: We put 50 governors in this room. I don't think we could all agree that today was Friday. But all 50 states are participating in this opportunity to cut prescription drug costs at the state level in Medicaid programs, and that speaks to how big of a deal this is.
0: Puerto Rico and the District of Columbia are included in the deal as well. CNN, MS Now, and Politico have no invite to the White House anymore due to the president saying he has banned them over what he calls as severe fake news and media bias. Real news and analysis found at townhall.com. I'm Ron Taylor.
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5: I'm Gail Herr. The man charged with killing a UNC Chapel Hill professor in 2023 was found not guilty by reason of insanity Friday. An Orange County judge ruled that Tali Chi did not understand the wrongfulness of his actions when Ziji Yan, his academic advisor, was shot and killed on UNC's campus back in August of 2023. The ruling came after a final hearing on Friday focused on Chi's mental state at the time of the shooting. Chi had previously been found competent to stand trial in March. Two psychiatrists testified that Chi had delusions and hallucinations which involved women, and one involved Yan. And another UNC football player is facing discipline following an arrest. Freshman wide receiver Keon Chapman has been suspended indefinitely after he was arrested Tuesday night during a traffic stop. Chapman was arrested on a charge of carrying a concealed handgun. The university says the suspension is effective immediately. Look for an overnight low of 72 with thunderstorms possible. The high Saturday, 85 with rain. Gail Herr, WPTF News.
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0: Now, it's Red Eye Radio. Gary McNamara and Eric Hurley talk about everything from politics to social issues and news of the day. Whether you're up late or you're just starting your day, welcome to the show. 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
11: All across America, we are Red Eye Radio. I'm Gary McNamara. He is Eric Hurley.
12: Hey, how are you, Gary?
13: Well, thanks for being here.
12: That
11: sounded like bitter, didn't it?
12: Here's the thing. My neighbor told me that President Trump renamed Tuesday America Day. And I took from that that it was a national holiday.
11: Oh, okay. All right.
12: My bad.
11: How's Dad?
12: He's the strongest guy I know personally. And I put him right up there with John McNamara. And I mean that. I'm very serious, but he gets what you get sometimes, and that is, wait a minute, you're not that old. He's 93, and he is, so far, no cognitive issues. But, you know, obviously, physically, some things are going on, an incurable blood cancer that he's had since November of 22. Went to war first time when he was 18 and then went again when I was 4 years old. And, you know, he's the strongest guy I know, again, personally. I've never personally met John McNamara, so I would put them both at, they're just both incredible human beings after everything that they have gone through, their minds and everything else. They're, you know, my dad, the seasoned investigator, your dad, the seasoned engineer. So they had those curious minds. They, mm-hmm. And they also wanted their kids to learn. And he's my hero. My dad is definitely my hero. But he is stable. He is back at home with he's got home nursing care that are very capable for everybody in the professional caretakers out there. You're amazing. I don't know what else to say, because all of us non-professional caretakers, by the way, I am on my way to becoming an unregistered nurse. I'm working at it. I won't be fully registered ever, but I'm learning, because the care requires, and your brother and your sister, who have been amazing with your dad.
13: Full-time caretakers of my father.
12: They are full-time caretakers. And, you know, my sister and I trade off. She's out of town and can't or couldn't get back in time, which is why I was out yesterday

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1: News this hour from Town Hall. I'm Ron Taylor. Correspondent Laura Winters details the latest major move involving President Trump and a few mainstream media outlets.
7: President Trump says because of all the fake news being reported, he is banning CNN, MS Now, and Politico from the White House, effective immediately.
8: There may be others to join him, and maybe they can get better and would like to have him in. But our country has to have honest news. You know, you don't have a country unless you have, as I say, borders, good voting. We're straightening them out.
7: Laura Winters reporting.
1: President Trump said yesterday he has a deal with Denmark to bolster the U.S. military presence in Greenland after months of threatening to take the island by force from the NATO ally. The president took to social media yesterday saying the agreement gives the U.S. permanent control over security and all of their needs in Greenland. The latest revelation about AI is an AI model building the next version of itself.
9: Anthropic says its AI model, Claude, is leading 26% of the company's model research and development. While it's not working completely autonomously, Claude is helping develop a more intelligent version of Claude, effectively building its own successor. Anthropic says from a high-level prompt, Claude can now complete most of a given task end-to-end, while still being under human supervision. Anthropic CEO Dario Amodei has led calls for a slowdown in the technology's development over safety concerns, emphasizing the importance of transparency and public understanding of AI advancements. I'm Ben Thomas.
1: Another announcement from the president yesterday saying that all 50 states will join a program to provide most favored nation pricing for some Medicaid drugs. The administration claims this plan could save billions in drug costs. News and analysis at townhall.com.
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11: I'm Melissa Bale. A man charged with killing a UNC Chapel Hill professor in 2023 was found not guilty by reason of insanity Friday. An Orange County judge ruled that Tai Lei Chi did not understand the wrongfulness of his actions when he killed Zi Ji Yen, his academic advisor, on UNC's campus in August 2023. Stephanie Martis, who was chosen as Durham's new police chief in August, was sworn in Friday morning at the Durham Performing Arts Center.
12: How we show up for ourselves matters. How we show up for each other matters. And how we show up for the community absolutely matters.
11: A soldier from Apex died on September 14th following a vehicle rollover during training at Fort Hood. 20-year-old Ethan Brewer attended Apex High School. The WPTF forecast, showers and storms tonight, low around 70. Alyssa Vale, WPTF News.
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0: We're Red Eye Radio. He is Eric Carlin. I'm Gary McNamara. You know, look, on the issues, we look at a ton of different things. We always look at, you know, I'm always going to vote for who is the lesser of two evils. And if you have any type of conservative leanings at all, socially or economically, you're going to get my vote.
1: Yeah.
0: And 100% of the time, that's a Republican.
1: Yeah.
0: But independents and the public at large, the economy right now is the number one issue, which is how much it costs them.
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7: News this hour from Town Hall. I'm Ron Taylor. President Trump signing the Russia sanctions bill into law.
8: The measure was a priority for Republican Senator Lindsey Graham, who had just returned from Ukraine when he died unexpectedly in July. Senate co-author Richard Blumenthal spoke Wednesday evening after the measure was passed in the House by a large bipartisan margin.
9: This bill has scorching sanctions on oligarchs, financial institutions, energy companies, and the rest. And it has tariffs limited and targeted to the major purchasers, five of them, of Russian oil and gas and the enablers. And it has a crackdown on the shadow fleet.
8: Jennifer King, Washington.
7: Speaking with reporters in the Oval Office yesterday, the president says he's banning CNN, MS Now, and Politico because of their rhetoric.
1: They purposely write negative news, and they do that because they want to try and diminish the Republicans and a Republican administration. And honestly, we've done a fantastic job. Look at the numbers. Look at the economic numbers.
7: The mystery remains over who split the bill for part of the president's son and his wedding.
10: Donald Trump Jr. and socialite Bettina Anderson got married in the Bahamas in May. It was bankrolled in part by Umar Kremlev, who has close ties to Russian President Vladimir Putin.
1: And I've heard of many people giving wedding parties. Maybe he didn't do a background check.
10: At the White House, President Trump said he heard about Kremlev paying partially for the event a little while ago and asked his son about it.
1: With all of that being said, I understand that Don's paid him back.
10: The president was not at his son's wedding. Ed Donahue, Washington.
7: Cuba's power grid has collapsed, leaving millions of people in the dark and without electricity. The service there should be on the road to being restored. News and analysis at townhall.com.
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13: I'm Gail Herr. The man charged with killing a UNC Chapel Hill professor in 2023 was found not guilty by reason of insanity Friday. An Orange County judge ruled that Tali Chi did not understand the wrongfulness of his actions when Ziji Yan, his academic advisor, was shot and killed on UNC's campus back in August of 2023. The ruling came after a final hearing on Friday focused on Chi's mental state at the time of the shooting. Chi had previously been found competent to stand trial in March. Two psychiatrists testified that she had delusions and hallucinations which involved women, and one involved Yan. And another UNC football player is facing discipline following an arrest. Freshman wide receiver Keon Chapman has been suspended indefinitely after he was arrested Tuesday night during a traffic stop. Chapman was arrested on a charge of carrying a concealed handgun. The university says the suspension is effective immediately. Look for an overnight low of 72 with thunderstorms possible. The high Saturday, 85 with rain. Gail Herr, WPTF News.
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0: News this hour from Town Hall. I'm Ron Taylor. In-person voting for this year's midterms are underway. Yesterday was the start of early voting in Virginia, and voters in a few other states, including Minnesota and South Dakota, can now cast absentee ballots in person. In Fairfax, Virginia, 18-year-old student Sonia Singhal says she decided to make voting early a fun outing.
6: So I do that a lot with, like, different life stuff, try to make it interesting. So, like, why not vote? Why try to be the first early voter? I got here, I want to say, around 7:20. And there's only two guys in front of me, but I did end up being the first official voter because I voted a little bit faster than those two guys. So
0: Americans now have just over 6 weeks to decide whether Congress remains in the Republican control or flips to Democrats. President Trump moving to ban some media outlets because of what he says was blatant media bias.
7: You get so tired of reading and seeing fake news. When you look at CNN, it's just fake. That's why their ratings are no good. When you look at MS Now, which used to be MSNBC, which some people call MSDNC, Democratic National Committee, It's fake news. It's fake news. And excuse me. And when you look at it's Politico, I mean, they got a government. The government under Biden gave them like $8 million to keep them afloat. And the stories they wrote are fake. So there's a lot of news, and there may be others to join them, and maybe they can get better and would like to have them in. But our country has to have honest news.
8: Several media outlets objecting, saying it's a violation of the First Amendment. Cuba's power grid has collapsed, leaving millions of people across the island without electricity and in the dark. The Ministry of Energy and Mines announcing on X that they have begun their service restoration process. News and analysis at townhall.com.
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11: I'm Melissa Vale. Man charged with killing a UNC Chapel Hill professor in 2023 was found not guilty by reason of insanity Friday. An Orange County judge ruled that Tai Lei Chi did not understand the wrongfulness of his actions when he killed Zi Ji Yen, his academic advisor, on UNC's campus in August 2023. Stephanie Martis, who was chosen as Durham's new police chief in August, was sworn in Friday morning at the Durham Performing Arts Center.
13: How we show up for ourselves matters. How we show up for each other matters. And how we show up for the community absolutely matters.
11: A soldier from Apex died on September 14th following a vehicle rollover during training at Fort Hood. 20-year-old Ethan Brewer attended Apex High School. The WPTF forecast, showers and storms tonight, low around 70. Alyssa Vale, WPTF News.
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0: Now, it's Red Eye Radio. Gary McNamara and Eric Harley talk about everything from politics to social issues and news of the day. Whether you're up late or you're just starting your day, welcome to the show from the Relief Factor Studios. This is Red Eye Radio.
1: All across America, we are Red Eye Radio. I'm Gary McNamara. He is Eric Harley.
2: Hey, how are you, Gary?
3: Well, thanks for being here.
1: That sounded like bitter, didn't it? Like,
2: well, no. Here's the thing. My neighbor told me that President Trump renamed Tuesday America Day. And I took from that it was a national holiday.
1: Oh, okay. All right.
2: My bad.
1: How's Dad?
2: He's the strongest guy I know personally. And I put him right up there with John McNamara. And I mean that. I'm very serious, but he gets what you get sometimes, and that is, wait a minute, you're not that old. He's 93, and he is, so far, no cognitive issues. But, you know, obviously, physically, some things are going on, an incurable blood cancer that he's had since November of 22. Went to war first time when he was 18, and then went again when I was 4 years old. And, you know, he's the strongest guy I know, again, personally. I've never personally met John McNamara, so I would put them both at, they're both incredible human beings after everything that they have gone through, their minds and everything else. You know, my dad, the seasoned investigator, your dad, the seasoned engineer, so they had those curious minds, that, mm-hmm. and they also wanted their kids to learn, and he's my hero. My dad is definitely my hero, but he is stable. He is back at home with he's got home nursing care that are very capable for everybody in the professional caretakers out there. You're amazing. I don't know what else to say, because all of us non-professional caretakers, by the way, I am on my way to becoming an unregistered nurse. I'm working at it. I won't be fully registered ever, but I'm learning, because the care requires, and your brother and your sister, who have been amazing with your dad.
3: Full-time caretakers of my father.
2: They are full-time caretakers. And, you know, my sister and I trade off. She's out of town and can't or couldn't get back in time. Which is why I was out yesterday, but we're still, as you know, it takes, I mean, your brother and your sister are, and your other sister are all working as a team along with your dad's doctors. And that's how it works. If you're lucky, by the way, to be able to keep your parents in their home, which is what everybody's wish really is. But when you look at the professional caretakers, it's just amazing, and the technology that's out there. But Dad is stable. There's the battle is getting tougher, but he's you know, just got still got a sense of humor. I was helping him set reminders for because he's got Alexa. He can tell Alexa, hey, Alexa, set a reminder for my new medication for 10:15 p.m. Okay. And so he's got some temporary medications that he's treating an infection and pneumonia. And so I said, but each of them have their own little quirks about them. And he said, okay, help me organize this. He goes, what do you think? Should I take this one at this time? And I said, I think we've narrowed it down to this. There's three new medications. So two in the morning, and then all three of them at bedtime, because one is only one time a day. And so I said, let me send you a text. And then now you can star with messages, at least on Android. You can put a star next to that to basically highlight that message.

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1: News this hour from Town Hall. I'm Ron Taylor. President Trump says the U.S. and Denmark and Greenland have made a deal over security.
10: President Trump says he has reached an understanding with Denmark that addresses U.S. security concerns over Greenland, saying the U.S. will be very protective of what he calls this large and highly strategic parcel of land. Denmark's prime minister confirmed a deal will be signed by three governments next week during the U.N. General Assembly. Trump says the agreement gives the United States permanent control over security in Greenland and that his administration will immediately begin developing a larger military presence there. Since the beginning of his second term, the president has repeatedly said he wants the U.S. to buy Greenland or take it over. The announcement suggests an understanding may have been reached that could bring an end to what has been viewed as an existential crisis by Denmark. Jennifer King, Washington.
1: The president announcing yesterday that all 50 states will join in on a program set to provide most favored nations pricing to some drugs within the Medicaid program. That brings the net price of select drugs down to prices paid in certain other countries. Mississippi Governor Tate Reeves says the president's plan to help states get most favored nation prices is so good that everybody is joining in.
11: We put 50 governors in this room. I don't think we could all agree that today was Friday. But all 50 states are participating in this opportunity to cut prescription drug costs at the state level in Medicaid programs, and that speaks to how big of a deal this is.
1: Puerto Rico and the District of Columbia are also included in the deal. President Trump says he's banning CNN, MSN Now, and Politico from the White House due to what he calls unfavorable coverage, putting it mildly. It's all about the president reporting again on fake news. Real news at townhall.com.
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13: I'm Gail Herr. The man charged with killing a UNC Chapel Hill professor in 2023 was found not guilty by reason of insanity Friday. An Orange County judge ruled that Tali Chi did not understand the wrongfulness of his actions when Ziji Yan, his academic advisor, was shot and killed on UNC's campus back in August of 2023. The ruling came after a final hearing on Friday focused on Chi's mental state at the time of the shooting. Chi had previously been found competent to stand trial in March. Two psychiatrists testified that she had delusions and hallucinations which involved women, and one involved Yan. And another UNC football player is facing discipline following an arrest. Freshman wide receiver Keon Chapman has been suspended indefinitely after he was arrested Tuesday night during a traffic stop. Chapman was arrested on a charge of carrying a concealed handgun. The university says the suspension is effective immediately. Look for an overnight low of 72 with thunderstorms possible. The high Saturday, 85 with rain. Gail Herr, WPTF News.
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2: Hi, everybody. Peter Greenberg here with another edition of Peter Greenberg Worldwide for this September weekend of 2026. I hope you're having a great weekend wherever you happen to be. That's right. Get out your maps, boys and girls. Let me tell you where we happen to be. 38 degrees, 36 minutes north, 122 degrees, 52 minutes west. We're coming to you from Healdsburg, California, and the Montage, an amazing resort right here in Northern California, which, to give you a sense of place, sits on 258 acres of beautiful rolling hills and vineyards. We're going to talk about the vineyards a little bit later. What an amazing location. And of course, we're happy to be here. We're going to take your calls. Of course, you can do that by emailing me, peter at petergreenberg.com, with your name, phone number, question, or problem. We will solve it right here on the air, as I do through every show that we do. Let's start with some news here. The continuing investigation into the crash of that Primeair 767 that went off the end of the runway in Miami, killing five people. Horrendous. And as I've been talking about for at least for the last week, avoidable, as the NTSB was able to do, which, by the way, they had access to great evidence. They had the physical remains of the plane that was not destroyed totally, so they had a lot of things they could physically inspect. They got the cockpit voice recorder, the CVR. They were able to download that. Also, all the data from the flight data recorder, which is located in the tail, they got that. And they were able to construct a second-by-second timeline, 30 minutes out, to determine the approach of the plane, the actual conversations in the cockpit, all the air-to-ground conversations, all the ground-to-air conversations, also the decisions that were made by the pilots, or perhaps not made by the pilots. And normally, when the NTSB investigates an aircraft accident, it will take them about a year before they issue a report on what they would then deem the quote-unquote probable cause after hearings. In this case, it's not a rush to judgment, but they had access to all the information they needed right away. And it didn't take them long to focus on what could have happened and probably what did happen. To give you a sense of history here, anytime there's an airplane accident, there are different go teams that are sent to the scene. It could be anything from engine, weather, metallurgy, fuel, tires, you name it. And one more, human factors. And each of these go teams has a job to do, to rule everything out before they can ever rule any one thing in. And that's what they did in this case. Weather, not a real issue. Fuel, not an issue. Engines, performing well. Tires, no problem. Other mechanical devices on the plane, including brakes, no problem. Navigational instruments, no problem. One by one, they're ruling them out. Radio communications, no problem. Airport equipment operating on the ground, no problem. So it focused finally on what? Human factors, the pilot's behavior. And they go back and they look at everything that led up to this particular plane flight, its route, its approach, and the attempt at landing. What do human factors do? Those teams look at everything from the pilot's history, their finances, anything that could have affected their behavior, alcohol, drugs, marital problems, you name it. And one by one, they get to rule things out. So now, where are the investigators in the case? I can tell you. They knew right away, based on the trajectory of the plane and their minute-by-minute, second-by-second timeline, that the plane was not doing what we call a stabilized approach. It was coming in too high, too long, and too hot, meaning based on the altitude of the plane and its angle of attack, there's no way it could land at the regular threshold of the runway where most planes land. So A, it was coming in too high. B, that meant by the time it landed, it was landing almost halfway down the runway. And yes, it was landing too fast. It came in at about 180 knots, way above what it should have been. Now, in a situation like that, any pilot will tell you that if you don't have a stabilized approach, what do you do? There's a switch on the plane. It's right there by the throttles. It says TOGA. That stands for takeoff go-around, meaning that gives you the thrust and the power to do exactly that, do a go-around, and go back and try it again. They didn't elect to do that. They elected to land, even though they didn't have a stabilized approach. And what happened when they landed that long on the runway? Something else happened. The nose gear hit first. That's not how planes land. They flare. And then one of the landing gears hit, the other one didn't. So they didn't have full control of the plane. They landed too long. They were going too fast. But then they applied brakes. And then they got themselves into a real problem, because now they were going too fast to stop, but too slow.

0: culture of safety at the company that employed these pilots and all the other pilots, perhaps, for Prime Air? What was the training like? What was the level of competence for the trainers? And what lessons can be learned from all this and then applied later? So that's where we are. Now, there's another lesson to be learned from this as well. It's an airport issue. Now, the airport didn't cause this crash. The runway didn't cause this crash. But there was something that they could have installed at the end of the runway that could have helped it. And they've got that at a number of airports. It's a rather interesting composition, sort of like quicksand. It acts like quicksand at the end of runways, that basically if a plane is landing too long and too hot, when it exits the runway, it goes into this particular part of the runway, which basically sinks it slowly. It envelops it and slows the speed down dramatically and doesn't allow the airplane to exit the runway, otherwise known as a runway excursion. That was not in place in Miami, although it's in place at a lot of other airports. Lesson learned there that they can apply, install it. But that doesn't go back to the root cause of this problem, which goes back to the human factors of the pilots themselves. They've already been interviewed by the NTSB. And I will say this intuitively, unless some other evidence suddenly emerges, I think their careers are over. But it's about the lessons we apply moving forward, and obviously we'll stay on top of that. When we come back, we're going to do a deep dive into Healdsburg, California, wine country, and of course the montage itself. Great guests coming on board, historians, curators, winemakers, and of course your calls. So stick with us. Lots to talk about. And of course, I haven't even talked about unruly passengers. We're going to do that next week, because that issue is not going away at all. That's the other big issue where lessons need to be learned and lessons need to be applied. It's one thing to be banned from a flight because of unruly behavior, but that doesn't stop you from going on another airline and doing the exact same thing, an issue we'll talk about in next week's show. But coming up, everything you ever wanted to know about the Healdsburg, California experience when Peter Greenberg Worldwide returns right after this.
1: Your flight might be late, but we're right on time. Peter Greenberg Worldwide will be right back.
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0: Once again, here's Peter Greenberg.
1: Peter Greenberg back with you as Peter Greenberg Worldwide continues. And of course, you know the drill. You can always find me. That's easy. Just email me, peter@petergreenberg.com with your name. Don't forget your phone number, your question, or your problem. We will solve it right here on the air as we do on every single show that we do. My next guest, somebody I'm pleased to have back on the show, always am happy to have him back on the show. You know, people call him a great travel writer. I don't do that. I call him a great writer who also happens to travel. You know his books, everything from the Old Patagonian Express to some of my favorites like the Happy Isles of Oceania and, of course, Dark Star Safari, Deep South, and his new book, talk about timing, perfectly timed, coming out this week, True North, On the Road in Canada. And his name, Paul Theroux. Paul, thank you so much for coming on.
2: It's great to hear your voice, Peter.
1: Well, listen, you know, I've got to talk to you. Every time I go to Canada, and this goes back, oh God, 40 years for me, I find that even though Canada is our neighbor, we don't really know Canada. You know, we don't know how big it is, how diverse it is. I always tease my friends about geography in Canada, and they never get it right because they're all escapees from watching Dudley Do-Right and the Royal Canadian Mounted Police, the cartoons. They don't really know anything about the history, and yet it's such a pivotal country, and from a travel perspective, it's a gold mine.
2: That's totally true. The land area is bigger than China. The population is the same California, 42 million people. And it ranges from, you know, Newfoundland to Vancouver. And Newfoundland only became a province in 1949. And Siberia in the north, most of the population is in the southern part of the country, right next to the United States. And it's easily accessible by us. So it's a wonderful place to travel, as I found out.
1: And the thing is, it's connected. I've taken a couple of train rides across Canada on Via Rail. Phenomenal. And if you look at the birth of the old railroad hotels, the Canadian Pacific hotels, it started with the railroads in places like Quebec and Montreal and Banff and Lake Louise and of course all the way west to Vancouver. And it just, to me, I always find the Canadians, and maybe you found this in the when you were there, Paul, they're always apologizing, and they have nothing to apologize for.
2: They're very nice people. They're very polite. They're very hospitable. They're very welcoming. And one of the great railway hotels is in Winnipeg, a very elegant hotel. Looks like the Plaza in New York City. Look, very, very similar in design. I found that traveling in Canada, the best way to see everything that I wanted to see in Canada was take a road trip. So I drove all over Canada. I even, you know, although Newfoundland is an island, there's a great ferry that goes from Cape Breton Island. So I took the ferry, took my car, and drove to the north, which is the Viking settlement at Lance Omado. And then I came back south and then drove cross country. But I went at a pivotal time during an election, the big election when Carney was prime minister and then his party, the Liberals, won. Also at a time when Canada was being proposed as the possible 51st state, which didn't amuse the Canadians one bit, but in fact it unified them. And they began to think of America as not a friend, but as someone to unite themselves again.
1: I mean, listen, your book comes out at a time when Canadians are not traveling to the United States. They're boycotting. And in fact, this past year, where did they go? They went to Europe. They did not come to the U.S. And they you know, this winter, all the snowbirds, they're not coming here. The last time I was in Canada going through the airport in Montreal, what was for sale? I admit it. I bought one, a hat with the Canadian flag on it with a sign that said, not for sale. You're right. I mean, the whole idea of Canada being the 51st state has united Canadians in ways that they were never united before in terms of their own sovereignty and their right to exist. But I guess I got to go back to the beginning, Paul. Why did you pick Canada to do your book? Why Canada at this moment?
2: Well, partly my ancestors were Canadians. They were Quebecois. My first ancestor who came to North America, Antoine Theroux, came in 1693, he was from Gascony. He sailed from France to Quebec, and then he was a mariner. He actually worked on a river. He was 18 years old. And then a bit later, but in 1707, he settled near Montreal, in a very in a small place called Yamaska. And so 330 years of steady residence. If you go to Yamaska now, as I did, my family is still there. There are people called Thuru. They're in the graveyard. They're in cottages around. They're farmers. And they're very, really nice people. So I went, for sentimental reasons, family reasons, but also because I took a road trip in deep south. I took a road trip in Mexico on the Plain of Snakes. And I thought it would make a nice road trip trilogy to drive around Canada. I didn't realize that there would be the 51st state as a proposal, or that they would have a truckers' protest in Ottawa. The other thing about Canada is that Canada has given the United States an immense amount in terms of inventions, comedians, actors, musicians, athletes, manual workers in New England working in the mills. And the Canadians gave us basketball. They gave us peanut butter. They gave us the insulin. They gave us the telephone. Alexander Graham Bell was a Canadian. The Wonder Bra. You didn't know that, did you?
1: I've learned something new. Thank you, Paul.
2: So those, yeah, I mean, they gave us the snowblower too, but forget the snowblower. Think of what peanut butter has done for us.
1: Well, I'll tell you something else. I do this as a geography quiz, and you can't play along, but I'm going to ask my audience this. What's the largest body of water in North America? And everybody comes up with the wrong answer. They tell, oh, it's one of the Great Lakes or the Mississippi River. And I said, nope. I said, go get a map and surprise yourself. It's Hudson Bay. Oh, yeah. My God. It's massive and virtually unexplored.
2: That's true. And, you know, you can any American can get in his car or her car and drive to Hudson Bay. You know, you can drive. When you think how easy it is to travel, you know, the misery of you are the expert. You are the airplane, the flying expert. In fact, you probably have logged more frequent flyer miles than any other person on Earth.
1: Well, I found the guy who did, so I'm maybe fifth or sixth. I'm not first, thank God.
2: That's pretty good, though, fifth or sixth. That's a lot. But anyway, flying's no fun in general, but driving is great fun. And any American can drive across the border and drive. You can drive to Hudson Bay. You can drive to Vancouver. You can drive to Newfoundland. You can drive in Montreal and Toronto and have a great meal, meet great people, hear great music. So the ease of it, and Canada is a foreign country. They do things differently there. They protect women's reproductive rights. They do not have capital punishment. They have health care for all. They have great broadcasting. You know, with the greatest respect, Canada Radio is 10 times better than NPR. It's based more on the BBC than it is on NPR, and it's fully funded by the government. So, you know, they're not always asking you for money. And Canadians are extremely well informed about events in the United States. Read the letters to the New York Times, for example. A lot of them are from Canadians. How many Americans are writing letters to the Toronto Globe and Mail? Not many. Not many. Huh?
1: Now that you said it, you're right. I agree. But the most important thing is, especially when you consider the logistics and the geography of Canada and the accessibility of Canada, we have no excuse for not going.
2: No, that's true. And also the food's great. The hotels are great. The roads are tremendous. So the Trans-Canada Highway runs from the far east to the far west. And you may think of Trans-Canada as a four-lane or eight-lane superhighway. It is in places. In other places, it's like a country road. You see a woman walking her dog. You see a guy on a bike, you know, on a leafy road. I asked a guy, I was actually in New Brunswick, and I said, I'm looking for the Trans-Canada. He said, you're on it. I said, I was just a little like a two-lane black road, two narrow lanes. So the roads are great. And, you know, like the United States, you'll never lack for a place to stay. You drive when you're tired, you'll find a motel or a hotel and a place to stay. So you can be an improvisational traveler which is the greatest thing. You don't have to make onward reservations. You can make them if someone's worried in your car, but otherwise you have the freedom of the open road.
1: And you, Paul Theroux, are the improvisational traveler. The name of the book, True North, On the Road in Canada. Paul Theroux, the author, a pleasure and an honor to have you on. And, of course, that book is out right now. And we'll be back with more Peter Greenberg Worldwide, with or without the 51st state, right after this.
0: Have a question or a problem? Just email Peter at peter@petergreenberg.com. Peter Greenberg Worldwide will be right back.
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1: And we're back. Peter Greenberg here with you as Peter Greenberg Worldwide continues. And of course, you know the drill. 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Just give me your name, your phone number. Don't forget the phone number, your question or your problem. We'll solve it right here on the air. Let's go out on the phones to Rantoul, Illinois. And I've got Gene on the phone. Hello, Gene.
15: Hi there.
1: So how can I help you?
15: Well, a couple years ago, we were on a cruise, and I've always used that skin patch behind my ear, and I had a severe reaction this time. And I'm 86 years old, and I want to know what you think another plan would be, you know, what I could use for seasickness.
1: What was the severe reaction?
15: Drunkenness. I couldn't walk straight. It just kind of hit me all at once.
1: Okay.
15: And I've never had that experience before.
1: I hear you. Well, first of all, I got to preface this by saying, Gina, I'm not a doctor and I don't play one on radio, but I'll give you some choices.
15: Okay.
1: And you should check it out with your own physician. But remember, in the old days, what did they prescribe us to take way before they came up with a patch? Something called Dramamine. I know you're old enough to remember Dramamine, because
15: right.
1: we used to take it in the car to stop getting car sick. And when I was a kid, here's the problem with Dramamine. It knocks you out. It makes you sleepy. So then they came up with another alternative called Marazine. I happen to like Marazine. It doesn't have any of the side effects that Dramamine does. And you might want to check that out. But again, check with your doctor. The patch, it's interesting. Everybody has a different reaction to the patch. Some people I know who wear the patch, it doesn't help them at all. It has absolutely no effect. And others, they swear by it. And now in your case, you don't swear by it because you were walking around banging into walls on the ship. So so check out Marazine. Ask your doctor.
15: How do you spell that?
1: Marazine.
15: Okay.
1: So check that out. And are you going to be taking a cruise soon?
15: Well, I don't know, but I just want to be ready if we decide to do another one.
1: So from now on, I'm going to describe you as Jean, ready to cruise.
15: Right. That's good.
1: Okay. You can use that.
15: All right.
1: Tell them I said so. Hey, Jean, thanks again.
15: Okay. You're welcome.
1: Anytime.
15: Bye-bye.
1: Bye. Let's go back out to the phones out in Burlingame, California. I've got Mark on the phone. Hello, Mark.
16: Hello, and good morning or good afternoon.
1: How can I help you?
16: I've been watching you for decades with your appearances, and a long time ago you mentioned an airline regulation that I would like to know if it's still in effect. It may be called something like Rule 40, and if your flight is canceled for anything other than weather, you can be moved to the next available flight on any airline. Now, is that regulation still in effect, and what is it called, or what was it called?
1: Okay, let's start with what it was called. You had it almost right. It's Rule 240, and it goes back to the old days of the Civil Aeronautics Board, but when deregulation happened in 1978, believe it or not, that rule survived whenever they moved over to the Department of Transportation. And as it was originally constructed, Rule 240 meant, just as you explained it, that if your flight was canceled for any reason other than weather, the airline could then, if you invoked Rule 240, endorse your ticket over to another carrier on the same route, without costing you any money, assuming there was space available on that other flight. And believe it or not, that rule worked like a charm for years and years and years. It's since been watered down. It's been changed. It's now called, for those people who like to get into the weeds on this, Rule 2020. But it only applies to airlines that have interline agreements with the other airlines. And that's not every airline. But if you're looking at the legacy carriers, like American, Delta, United, in many cases, they do recognize Rule 2020, but they're not going to volunteer it to you. What you need to do is, in the old days, and if you go to a counter or a ticket or a gate, and you see a gate agent there who looks like they weren't born yesterday, you could basically say in a situation like that, "Hey, will you 240 me?" And they'll look at you like deer in the headlights for about a second and go, "Oh, he knows." But the rule is really now called Rule 2020. And it really only applies to airlines that have interline agreements. So JetBlue is not involved. Southwest is not involved. Allegiant's not involved. Avelo's not involved. None of those other carriers are involved. And the airlines, again, they're not going to volunteer it for you. And remember, they're going to put you, if they're going to invoke the rule, on the next available flight. Now, if you're on the last flight of the day and that cancels on any airline, Rule 2020 doesn't really help you out. The original carrier will then rebook you on their next available flight. But at least now you know how the rule works.
16: Thank you. That's very, very helpful.
1: All right. Happy to do it, Mark. And by the way, even if you don't invoke that rule, and the airlines want to give you a voucher, let's say if you get denied boarding, for a dollar amount, and then say they're going to put you on their next available flight, this is all negotiable. You need to know when their next available flight is. Is it not till Thursday? And this is Monday? Not good. And same class of service. If not, you maybe do a rebate. What if there's no available flight for two or three more days? Then what do you do? And what's the voucher amount going to cover if you're stuck at that airport based on something you had no control over? Remember, all these are factors, but I have to warn you and remind you that these are all negotiable. Don't just accept the first offer. That, by the way, also applies if your flight is canceled and they want to give you a voucher for a meal. That's pretty funny. Usually it's about $12. Or they want to give you a voucher for a hotel, but you have no confirmation what they paid for the room and what the voucher is worth and whether it's worth anything once you get to that hotel, even if they don't have the rooms. You need them to confirm they have the rooms and the amount that they're actually paying for that hotel room. And we'll be back with more right after this.
0: Your flight might be late, but we're right on time. Peter Greenberg Worldwide will be right back.
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1: Peter Greenberg back with you as Peter Greenberg Worldwide continues from the Montage here in Hillsborough, California. Of course, you want to find me? 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Don't forget your phone number. Question or problem, we will solve it right here on the air. I always like talking about history everywhere I go. And, you know, I go back to a quote, very elitist quote from somebody on the East Coast years ago who said, anything west of the Hudson, there's no there there. Well, guess what? They were wrong then, they're wrong now. And joining me now is the executive director and curator at the Healdsburg Museum, Holly Hoods. Welcome, Holly.
2: Thank you. Nice to be here.
1: My first trip to California was working for Newsweek magazine, and in 1976, guess where I was? I was in Healdsburg. I was covering it for Newsweek. I was based in the San Francisco Bureau, and we were doing a big story about the bicentennial. And that leads me to what you got here for, because you've been at the museum how many years?
2: I've been at the museum 30 years.
1: But the museum started back in
2: 1976. Yes, we're celebrating our 50th anniversary this year.
1: So I got here when you got here. Well, at least I got here before you got here.
2: Yes.
1: Let's make me feel old, okay? But what people don't understand about the museum, and what they don't understand about Healdsburg, is how far back you go, way before wine, way before the California missions. It's really even dealing with Native Americans.
2: Absolutely. Healdsburg is on the ancestral land of the Southern Pomo and the Western Wapo people, who are still involved in the community and still here today. Very well known for world-class basketry. And it's part of our collection and part of what Healdsburg is known for.
1: And, of course, Healdsburg itself goes back to when?
2: Healdsburg was actually founded in 1857 by a pioneer and unsuccessful gold rush miner, Harmon Heald.
1: Okay, that's a good thing on the resume.
2: Yeah.
1: Unsuccessful.
2: Unsuccessful.
1: But he founded the town.
2: Well, a lot of the people who ended up here came to California for the gold rush and struck out at gold mining, but they were good farmers, and this was good farmland. So they drifted down into this area and set up agriculture and farming in Healdsburg area.
1: And when you take a look at the bigger picture, Healdsburg is not a lot of people.
2: Nope. Nope. It's a little bit over 11,000 people now, and when it was founded, it was about 300.
1: Wow.
2: Yeah.
1: Okay, growth there, but still, relatively speaking,
2: yes.
1: You're
2: yes.
1: small.
2: Yes, steady.
1: And still farming.
2: Still farming. Still very much feels like an agricultural community, but now has more restaurant amenities, and we've really leaned into being wine country.
1: You know, when I was doing a story once about the Coors Brothers in Colorado, they told me a funny story, because they were a brewery, but then came Prohibition. And what kept them alive? They took the malt for the beer, and they turned the entire brewery into making malted milk balls.
2: Oh, that's great.
1: Same thing happened here.
2: Well, actually, there was already a wine industry in Healdsburg, and during Prohibition, the wineries that were able to squeak by were able to get dispensation to make sacramental wines for the churches.
1: Oh, there's
2: everybody
1: that's
2: else
1: a good excuse.
2: Kind of folded.
1: Yeah.
2: Also had a very robust bootlegging industry. There was a lot of bootlegging in Healdsburg because people did not really appreciate Prohibition here.
1: But wait a second. So they couldn't really do the wine?
2: They couldn't.
1: What about prunes?
2: Prunes is what was the bread and butter of Healdsburg. Healdsburg was known for three agricultural crops, prunes, grapes, and hops, around the early 1900s. Well, with Prohibition, there's nothing you can really do with a hop except make beer out of it. And with grapes, there was a very limited grape production of wine. So Healdsburg went full on prunes. I swear.
1: I love that. There's a branding message. We're full on prunes.
2: Well, there was Healdsburg Chamber of Commerce in 1929 had a slogan contest, and the winning slogan was Healdsburg, buckle of the prune belt. Seriously.
1: Somebody stayed up all night to figure that one out.
2: And they won for it. And it actually held for years.
1: Wow.
2: Because prunes were a crop that could ship well, and during World War I, you know, it has protein and it, you know, packed good nutrition, and it was something that was able to be shipped, and so it was the economy helped Healdsburg get through Prohibition.
1: And the baseball team was named?
2: The Prune Packers. Because a lot of the people that worked here worked in canneries and packing houses that lined the railroad tracks, shipping the prunes out of this area. So people were proud to be prune peckers, and there's even a baseball team today.
1: Wait a minute. That would mean you were a proud prune pecker.
2: That's right.
1: I do make sure we got the three P's in there.
2: It's true.
1: But then something happened in the 70s, right? They pulled out the prunes and...
2: So in the 70s, a few farmers, the prune economy started declining, and a couple of brave farmers decided to...
1: Hold on to that thought for a second.
2: Okay.
1: We're right on the precipice of prunes.
2: Okay.
1: We'll be back with more with Holly Hoods, the executive director and the curator of the Healdsburg Museum, as Peter Greenberg Worldwide returns with a prune or not a prune right after this.
0: Your flight might be late, but we're right on time. Peter Greenberg Worldwide will be right back.
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0: Welcome back to Peter Greenberg Worldwide. Once again, here's Peter Greenberg.
1: And we're back. Peter Greenberg here talking to Holly Hoods, the executive director and curator at the Healdsburg Museum. We left you with a cliffhanger. The prunes were about to be uprooted.
2: The prunes were actually pulled out in the early 1970s by a couple of enterprising farmers who recognized that maybe prunes had had their time and it was time to be
1: planted. They were pruned out.
2: Yes.
1: I'm not going to stop.
2: You will not.
1: This. Yeah.
2: I gave you the prunes, and now you're going to run with it. Sorry.
1: Oh, yeah. No. I'm not even going to touch that. Not going there.
2: But in the 70s was the establishment of the wine industry that we see today, and that's where we still are.
1: At the museum itself, You're celebrating all of that.
2: We totally are. We are celebrating, since we're celebrating the 50th anniversary of the museum, one of the things that we have on display is Healdsburg in the 70s. So we're looking at that change from prunes to grapes and a whole lot of changes that happened in Healdsburg in the 70s.
1: Well, Healdsburg in the 70s was hippies.
2: It was. And bikers. Hell's Angels liked to take baths in the fountain in the plaza.
1: That was lovely.
2: It was. Not so much today.
1: Right.
2: But we're still celebrating the history and community and agriculture of the past.
1: So what would you say defined the 70s here?
2: I would say the thing that defined the 70s would be change, that it was a time of transition. And a lot of the sort of agricultural changes and social changes, the people were starting to protest and do more civil rights in Healdsburg at that time.
1: Sure, the anti-war movement.
2: Yes.
1: That was big.
2: That was big, and big here.
1: So from the 1970s to today, how many different wineries now?
2: Oh, I could not count. I really couldn't say.
1: Yeah.
2: Hundreds, at least. And some are you know, small family-owned wineries, and some are bigger, like wine consortiums.
1: Right.
2: But there's room for all.
1: And there's still, is there still room?
2: Yes. But they're starting to have issues with maybe overplanting of grapes. So everybody's grapes aren't being sold, and that is a problem. And that could lead to another, I don't think we're going back to prunes, but...
1: That was my idea. I was going to go back to prunes.
2: I don't know if you're going to persuade anyone. Some of the kids grew up, you know, on prune ranches, and they didn't start the school season until the prunes were picked because the kids were needed for labor. And there's still people who say, I pick prunes to raise money for my school clothes. That's the thing in the people who are 60 years old and older in Healdsburg. They've all got prune stories.
1: See, I see there's a future for me coming up with T-shirts saying I'm the original prune packer. Come on. No?
2: I'll get you a shirt. We got a prune packer shirt.
1: You do?
2: Yes.
1: I want it. I want
2: it. It's a deal.
1: But when I come to the museum, Holly,
2: yes,
1: what's the one thing that's going to surprise me that I'm not expecting?
2: Let's see. If you come while we've got the 70s exhibition, I think you will be surprised at how much the arts movement in Healdsburg. There was a huge ceramics movement, different people making their own clay, different people making pottery that's still in evidence today. But it was very much of an arts community. And I think that's something people don't realize, that it started as early as the 70s.
1: And it still is.
2: Very much so.
1: Yeah.
2: And that's really spreading all the time.
1: You know, every time I come and I land at the airport in Santa Rosa, I know I'm close to Healdsburg, not far away. But what I discovered when I landed at the airport this time was Cousteau's got a bakery outlet
2: yes.
1: up there. Right at the airport.
2: I love that.
1: If you're coming to Healdsburg, you got to check out the Cousteau Bakery.
2: Absolutely.
1: That's unbelievable. Right? And
2: love
1: there's
2: it.
1: And there's always a line.
2: I know. It's really good. They treat you well there.
1: Can I get a prune Danish? Just asking. I didn't know. But going beyond prunes and no more jokes.
2: Okay.
1: What story do you want to be told about Healdsburg?
2: Well, one of my favorite stories.
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12: News this hour from Town Hall. I'm Ron Taylor. President Trump has signed the Russia sanction bill into law.
13: The measure was a priority for Republican Senator Lindsey Graham, who had just returned from Ukraine when he died unexpectedly in July. Senate co-author Richard Blumenthal spoke Wednesday evening after the measure was passed in the House by a large bipartisan margin.
14: This bill has scorching sanctions on oligarchs, financial institutions, energy companies, and the rest. And it has tariffs limited and targeted to the major purchasers, five of them, of Russian oil and gas and the enablers. And it has a crackdown on the shadow fleet.
13: Jennifer King, Washington.
12: Speaking with reporters in the Oval Office yesterday, the president says he's banning CNN, MS Now, and Politico because they publish negative stories about him.
15: They purposely write negative news, and they do that because they want to try and diminish the Republicans and a Republican administration. And honestly, we've done a fantastic job. Look at the numbers. Look at the economic numbers.
12: The mystery remains over who split the bill for part of President Trump's eldest son's wedding.
16: Donald Trump Jr. and socialite Bettina Anderson got married in the Bahamas in May. It was bankrolled in part by Umar Kremlev, who has close ties to Russian President Vladimir Putin.
15: I've heard of many people given wedding parties. Maybe he didn't do a background check.
16: At the White House, President Trump said he heard about Kremlev paying partially for the event a little while ago and asked his son about it.
15: With all of that being said, I understand that Don's paid him back.
16: The president was not at his son's wedding. Ed Donahue, Washington.
12: Gas prices jumped again overnight, with AAA now putting today's new national average at $4.46 a gallon. For regular unleaded, that's up 3 cents from yesterday and 40 cents from where we were about a month ago. More news at townhall.com.
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19: I'm Tony Rixby. The man charged with killing a UNC Chapel Hill professor 3 years ago will not stand trial. A judge ruled on Friday that Tai Lei Chi did not understand the wrongfulness and his actions and will not stand trial in the death of his former academic advisor. Stephanie Martis officially sworn in yesterday as the new police chief in Durham.
20: This community, it's vibrant, rich with history, where adversity is met with triumph, struggle is met with strength, and disparity is met with advocacy.
19: Wake County Commissioners expected to vote Monday on that proposed merger between WakeMed and Atrium Health, a plan that has drawn support from hospital leaders and opposition from patients, advocacy groups, and state employees. Partly sunny today with a high near 84, down to 68 tonight. Tony Rixby, WPTF News.
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2: Peter Greenberg back with you as Peter Greenberg Worldwide returns. Of course, if you're just joining us, I hope you're having a great weekend wherever you happen to be. Let me tell you where we happen to be. Get out those maps, boys and girls. 38 degrees, 36 minutes north, 122 degrees, 52 minutes west. We're in the beautiful resort of the Montage in Healdsburg, California. Of course, you can always reach me. Just email me, peter at petergreenberg.com with your name, phone number, question or problem. Don't forget your phone number and we will solve it right here on the air. Always a pleasure to be up here at the Montage. Imagine 258 acres of rolling hills, vineyards, big part of the deal here, and seriously heritage oak trees, and what a great resort. But we got to talk about the news, and if you listened to the show last week, of course, we were talking, actually for the last 2 weeks, about the 25th anniversary, if you will, acknowledging and commemorating the dark day in American history, otherwise known as September 11th, 2001, where we were, what we did, what we saw, how we reacted, how it changed our lives forever, and of course, honoring those whose lives were lost either in the attack or in the attempt to save them. So many stories to tell, so many lessons to be learned, and yes, so many lessons to be applied, which brings me to my next guest, our good friend, regular on the show, Mike Boyd from the Boyd Aviation Group. You know, Mike, one of the things that we really haven't talked about immediately in the wake of the 25th anniversary is how the TSA has changed or not changed. And if we go back to pre-9/11, so much of the TSA was, it wasn't the TSA. So much of airline and airport security was done, it was farmed out. It was contracted out or subcontracted out. So 25 years later, where are we then?
3: Well, we're not where we need to be to start with, because I was responsible for a security checkpoint in San Antonio, and I kept on it, you know, encapsulated pistol test, all those kinds of things. I don't think that was done much anywhere because we know we're not going to have an attack. And right now the argument is, oh, we can't privatize the TSA. Well, right now today, we don't know what the performance is at the TSA, the screening performance. They will not let us know. The last time they did, I think 2017, it was disastrous.
2: You're talking about the red teams, right?
3: Well, the red teams, and prior to 9/11, May 2001, you know, Brian Sullivan, you found that, you know, you could get anything through there, and he actually sent an email to Jane Garvey, who was head of the FAA's end of security, saying we could have multiple hijackings in the future. Gee, what did we have 5 months later? So the idea is we didn't take security seriously, number one. Number two, to be very honest, the airlines back then got in the way of anything that might slow down screening. And now we have a different view. But what we have here is still the issue of why are we allowing people to wear their shoes when there's nothing to sniff a shoe? Why are we allowing non-ticketed passengers to go through security when already the screeners can't handle the volume they have already? So I think well, there's a lot to do here, but I will say we've got to be very clear here. I've been in airline training for years. Most of those people in blue shirts at security checkpoints, they are darn good people. They care, and they're on our side. But up at the top, it's a big, bloated organization. I don't have a lot of faith in it.
2: Well, let's go back to, you know, we're at sort of an inflection point of technology versus common sense, or technology taking precedence over common sense on so many different areas of our life. But let's talk about airport and airline security for a second. You know, the technology exists, as you know, Mike, for the sophisticated CT scanner machines to be able to easily distinguish between a bottle of diet soda and a bottle of liquid chemical explosive or flammable liquids. The technology exists to distinguish between a large sole in your shoe and plastic explosive. The technology exists now with biometrics, as we now experience when we go through security all the time, to very in an efficient and sophisticated way to read your eyes and know it's you. So we have made progress, but when it comes to implementing that progress at the airport level, you know, we have to go back to the procurement protocols of federal government and how slow that can be to just not only get the budget for it, but then to buy it, then to build it, then to install it, and then to train for it. And there are a number of other countries, let's say the United Kingdom right now, they figured out they could scrap the 300 milliliter liquid rule because they installed some of those CT scanner machines and they work and they do a great job. But what's stopping us now from doing that in this country?
3: Well, we can. One of the problems, A, we are putting politicians in charge of security. We're all blown up. It's what everybody who's run the TSA, and the one before the last one was absolutely appalling. They were not security people. They were politicians. That's number one. But number two, all those things you mentioned, which are good, which should be put in place, would not have stopped 9/11. They didn't get stuff through the security checkpoint. There are visions. I mean, we have videos of those guys getting torn apart, and that wasn't there. I got phone calls after 9/11. I won't even go through from people at maintenance facilities what they found on airplanes after that, certain airplanes. We had a major invasion of our security system.

0: not like a victim.
1: You know, it goes back to conversations you and I have had just about aviation safety. It's one thing to say we've never had a safer period in aviation safety than we have now, but that doesn't mean we can maintain it. And the same thing applies to aviation security.
0: It's like the people who say, well, it must be working. We haven't had a 9/11. Well, on January 10th, 2000, you could have said exactly the same thing. So the issue is not that. The issue is anticipating. And we're not going to have, I don't think, another 9/11 per se, because there are so many other things going on. But one glaring thing is secondary barriers to cockpits. Well, the only thing that's going to do is new airplanes have to have them. We might have 3% of the airplanes out there with them now. But airplanes that have been flying around for years, they don't need them. That would have avoided 9/11 if we had had those secondary barriers. But Congress didn't act on it until 2018. And now the industry is just now putting them on new airplanes. I get a little ill when I hear that.
1: I hear you. You know, it's sort of like we're always fighting the last war, and then we're doing that slowly as well. I mean, especially if the solution is there and you can implement it, why wouldn't you implement it immediately? I mean, that's really the case that I've been saying about for aviation safety, and now you and I are talking about aviation security at the same time. So here we are, 25 years after 9/11, and we're having essentially the same conversation. Mike Boyd from the Boyd Aviation Group, thank you for sharing your thoughts on this. Obviously, stuff that needs to be done yesterday. But we're talking about it today. Mike, thanks for joining us.
0: Bye-bye.
1: And when we come back, a photo trip here in Healdsburg with our good pal, Andy Katz. What a great photographer he is. Right when we come back.
2: Your flight might be late, but we're right on time. Peter Greenberg Worldwide will be right back.
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1: Peter Greenberg back with you as Peter Greenberg Worldwide continues from the Montage here in Healdsburg, California. And as I do every week at this time, I encourage you to go to our imaginatively named website, petergreenberg.com, for our comprehensive list of all the aid and relief organizations doing all that hard and essential work, especially in the wake of things like Nepal and the Grand Canyon floods. So much hard work needs to be done to help people in need, where you can also help out directly anywhere in the world. And of course, we always like to localize the opportunities where you can help out when you travel or even where you live. And Healdsburg is certainly no exception. Check out something called Land Paths. They create ways for people to experience the beauty, understand the value, and assist in healing the land in their local communities, like right here in Healdsburg. They have ongoing volunteer projects, including removing non-native plant species to improve natural wildlife habitat, repairing old logging and ranch roads, planting native plants. But the cool part about doing all that is you're actually hanging out with the very people who live here. And who better to give you the best tour ever of Healdsburg than the people you just helped out? And you're doing it outdoors, too. It's a win-win. If you want to hear more about that and how you can help, just go to landpaths.org or go to our website, petergreenberg.com, for the comprehensive list on a global scale. My next guest, an old pal, we've traveled the world together, one of the best photographers I know. He's done books, so many different books, A Walk in the Park, A Portrait of Napa and Sonoma, New Zealand, Sea, Earth, and Sky, Private Reserve, The Heart of Burgundy, and now he's got a new book out called, how appropriately on our 250th birthday, America the Beautiful, Andy Katz. Welcome, sir.
2: Thank you, Peter. Such a pleasure to be with you.
1: You know, I know as a photographer, and I consider myself a pretty good photographer, nowhere in your category, and nowhere of your caliber, but in order to do the work that you did, and I'll talk about one of the more recent books called The Walk in the Park, you know, and that's where you literally went to, 63 national parks in America?
2: Correct.
1: I mean, think about how long did it take you to do that?
2: Well, this was during COVID. It took 3 years. And the interesting part about it was that I wanted the book out by Christmas. And I had a very famous designer that designed the book. And I had two parks in Alaska that I have not photographed. Very difficult to get to, extreme survival skills in order. But I found out there's a plane that would stop between the two spots. So I got on the, I went there, and I landed in this place. It was in the middle of friggin' nowhere. It had a bed and breakfast. The breakfast was Pop-Tarts. Blueberry.
1: Hey, my kind of morning. Okay.
2: And I went to get on the plane, and I asked the guy, I said, how are we looking for flying today? And he goes, I'm not a friggin' weatherman. It looks pretty crummy to me. You know, a really swell guy. And he goes, come back tomorrow. So I came back tomorrow, and I said, how are we looking today? He goes, I told you I'm not a friggin' weatherman. Come back in a couple hours. We might go. And I said, what about tomorrow? He goes, tomorrow I know. We've got a storm coming in for a week. This had no internet. No, it was a dry town. It had two horrible restaurants. Anyway, I got on the plane. He did go up. I flew up, hit the both places. The light was great. I came back. I got my stuff out of the bed and breakfast, went to Alaska Air, and I said, are you flying tonight? And they go, where are you going? I said, anywhere. So that was done. It was done by Christmas. I'm very proud of the book.
1: And by the way, you mentioned something in telling that story. You have to wait for the light.
2: Oh, my God. That's everything. Absolutely everything. Yeah. I mean, without light, it's the glue that puts images together.
1: Exactly. An amazing book. In the interest of transparency, I think I did a little review on the back of the cover, I think.
2: You were incredibly generous to me, and you said really nice things about me, and I think you've regretted it ever since.
1: I have. But now you've got a new book out called America the Beautiful. I mean, now you went to 63 national parks for A Walk in the Park. What did you do for America the Beautiful?
2: Well, I decided, before America the Beautiful, I did extensive international travel, but not very much in America. And during the Walk in the Park, I realized that this is the most beautiful country in the world. I'm thoroughly convinced of it. The versatility, the beauty, the accessibility, it was unbelievable. So in my mind, what I wanted to do is to show that you can find beauty anywhere. Because people will go, oh, you're going to so-and-so state. That's pretty, you know, there's nothing to see there. Well, I don't buy that. I think there's beauty everywhere. So my whole concept was to fly to do some research on each state, go, what are the most beautiful spots, and I'd have three of them. Number one, number two, number three. And if I nailed it in number one, and I had a camper van, I was in my camper van, I had my wine cellar in my camper van, I had my computers in my camper van, I ate out of my camper van. So I knew when I could leave that state to go to another state. I had to have two images that I was really proud of, and then I'd stay for one more day, and then I'd go into the next state. But there are certain things where there's a tiny little, I wouldn't even call it a lake, like a little pond with a tree and the light, what you were talking about. The light was so gorgeous, it's going to make the book. So it's not a promotion for a state. In other words, it's not the Statue of Liberty for New York and this and that. It's just a beautiful, hopefully, I think, I want everyone to think it's a beautiful image from every state.
1: And how long did it take you to do?
2: It took me about a year and a half, and I just finished it very, very recently. So I'm at the editing stage. So if you want to help me edit it, I really appreciate it in your spare time.
1: No, I think you're on your own on that one. But the bottom line is, the real key to all of this is patience.
2: Yeah, absolutely.
1: You know, everybody wants to take snaps. Everybody thinks themselves as a photographer. And there they are at the pyramids in Cairo at noon. And the photo just gets washed out.
2: Yeah, I was in Kansas at Monument Rocks. And Monument Rocks, under the amazing lighting, is incredible. Under noon lighting. So landscape photography has a lot to do with luck. You've got to, you know, you can't control the sun. You can't control the clouds. And if there's no clouds in the sky, I don't even shoot. You can't get a great picture with a cloudless sky. But I've always felt that, you know, the harder you work, the luckier you get. And if you go to a place three or four times, eventually the light's going to be perfect. And if not, you just have to figure out what your next step is.
1: You know, I can think of maybe 10 photos that I've taken where I knew the minute I took the photo.
2: Oh, yeah.
1: That's the one.
2: Yeah.
1: And all the other ones, eh.
2: Yeah.
1: You know, you get lucky.
2: Well, you get lucky, but you work hard to get lucky.
1: Was there one state that you went to that was the biggest surprise to you?
2: Yeah, I would say that one of the most beautiful hikes I've ever taken, and I've been to New Zealand, it was Ricketts Glen State Park in Pennsylvania. And it's a four-hour hike, and it's not an easy hike. But there's like 55 waterfalls in this hike. It's one of the most stunning places I've ever seen. No one's ever heard of it. That's the thing about this book, is most of these places, no one's going to hear, no one knows about it. But it just shows that beauty is everywhere. At least that's what I'm trying to express.
1: And when you did that hike for 4 hours,
2: yeah,
1: what was the shot that you got?
2: It was, surprisingly enough, a waterfall. There was 55 of them, so some of them were just absolutely spectacular.
1: In that one park?
2: The one hike.
1: Oh, my goodness.
2: It's a four-hour hike, and you saw 55 waterfalls.
1: Oh, I got it.
2: No, it's unbelievable. It's like you're in New Zealand.
1: Amazing. And the book is coming out?
2: The book will probably realistically be coming out in probably 9 to 12 months.
1: So it's still being worked on.
2: I just finished shooting it. I've been editing it for the last couple of months. So, yeah, stay tuned.
1: Well, while you're staying tuned, check out A Walk in the Park, because this is a book where, you know, you talk about the surprise you had on that hike in Pennsylvania. National parks. You know, how many national parks are there? If you actually add national parks, monuments, and reserves,
2: it's over only national parks. Yeah. There's 63 of those. There's tons of national, of state parks and national monuments.
1: But 63 national parks, big surprise that they go way beyond Yosemite or Yellowstone.
2: And they're all spectacular. I mean, you don't get to be a national park, and the only one that I have a little bit of a problem with is St. Louis Arch National Park.
1: We were just there. Gorgeous arch.
2: Yeah. I love the arch, but I don't see it as a national park. You walk around the whole thing and...
1: I got news for you. You know what it is? It's a national arch. Andy Katz, check it out. A Walk in the Park. Of course, his other books on New Zealand, just stunning. And if you're patient, we talked about patience, in about 9 months, you'll see that book called America the Beautiful. We'll be back with more from a very beautiful place, Healdsburg and the Montage in California, as Peter Greenberg Worldwide returns right after this.
0: Have a question or a problem? Just email Peter at peter@petergreenberg.com. Peter Greenberg Worldwide will be right back.
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1: Peter Greenberg back with you as Peter Greenberg Worldwide continues from the Montage here in Healdsburg, California. You know the drill. You want to reach me? Easy. 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Don't forget the phone number. Question or problem, we will solve it right here on the air. My next guest runs this joint. He's the GM of the Montage here in Healdsburg. And in the interest of full disclosure, a Madison, Wisconsin native. So you know I like the guy because I spent 5 years in Madison. Steve Janicek, how are you, sir?
2: Peter, it's great to have you here. And spent a few more years in Madison than you did, about 20 years of life. And you're right, we both got to spend some years that were pretty special in a great part of the world.
1: And I would say, I mean, and tell me if you disagree with me, I'm probably sitting here today because of Madison, Wisconsin, because that's how much that school it basically affected my career and
2: yeah.
1: created it.
2: I think the same for both of us. It certainly guided me towards where I am, and I think a big part of who I am. And I think we're both lucky to have that in our background. It was a pretty great place to be raised, and obviously a good place to go to school, and just a special place.
1: So you went from a capital with about 300,000 people at the time to a small town of Healdsburg, California, with about 11,000 people.
2: Yeah. It's interesting. I love Healdsburg. It reminds me of so many places that we maybe remembered in our youth that has kept its authenticity and its sense of place that you don't see much, rarely anymore. The town has really held on to its unique place with a plaza and streets with the large trees and homes that'll never be touched. And I think that's why our guests and homeowners like myself just love to call this place home.
1: Had you been here before you took the job?
2: Yeah, it's interesting how life is a circle, right? I after leaving Madison and moving to Vermont and then ended up going to school at Humboldt State in Northern California.
1: Ah, here it comes.
2: Yeah, right. Yeah, there's the story. I graduated from Humboldt State in 1985, so I used to go up and down the 101 from the Bay Area back up to school, and there was this little town called Healdsburg that we would stop into. And back then, the town square was maybe half occupied. The town of Sonoma wasn't much more than that. And I always tell people that when you'd go into a winery, and remember, we were college students, but we would go into a winery to sample wine, the people who were pouring the wines, their name was on the bottle. They were sitting on cases. It wasn't, you know, big showrooms or tasting rooms. It was old-time wine, and there's still some of those families, a lot of them still here. It just hadn't taken off yet.
1: Have they forgiven you for using the fake ID?
2: No. They remembered me as soon as I walked in. They said he's back.
1: But before you were here, you were at Ritz-Carlton?
2: Yeah, for about 25 years, and primarily in ski resorts, Aspen, Vail, Bachelor Gulch, Beaver Creek, and then also in Santa Barbara.
1: What I remember about Bachelor Gulch, the dog.
2: Yeah, Bachelor.
1: Bachelor.
2: He was mine. We had him, he was in my office every day for 4 years, and I was in the lobby every day at 4 o'clock with him. He rode in and out of work with me. I had to get a ramp for him to get in and out of my car, and I still think
1: he was a big dog.
2: He's 225 pounds healthy, and I still think I find dog hair in my car 5 years later because of that guy. But he was a good part of my life.
1: So, big difference from, let's say, the Ritz-Carlton and Bachelor Gulch and where you are in Healdsburg.
2: Yeah.
1: What's the difference?
2: Montage. Montage is rare. You know, we're a family-owned company. We're 14 hotels and resorts strong. It reminds me a lot of what Ritz-Carlton was when I joined in 1989 or 90, when we were a small privately held company before Marriott bought Ritz-Carlton. We had a lot of the same DNA as we're seeing right now. There's a strong sense of entrepreneurship, making sure we're in the right destinations, not on every street corner. And what Mr. Firstman has done and what he envisioned.
1: You're referring to Alan Firstman.
2: Yeah, Alan Firstman, 25 years ago. It's amazing what we've accomplished and what the road is ahead.
1: Well, let's talk about that, because everywhere I go these days, and I'm sure you're seeing it from your perspective, and it's not just hotels, it's airlines, it's cruise lines, we're seeing this rampant obsession with what I call the CFO mentality,
2: mm-hmm.
1: right? It's no longer about value, it's about costs,
2: mm-hmm.
1: right? It's and people who are regulars at a certain airline or regulars at a certain hotel or repeat cruisers, they notice the difference immediately. Because, oh, wait a minute, no longer linen napkins, now it's paper.
2: Right.
1: All of a sudden, oh, the mini bar is this. It's like, it's a whole different sensibility. So it's a challenge for everybody in the business. How do you fight against that and maintain the standards?
2: Well, when you're Montage and you look at what our guests come to experience, because that's the big part of it. It's not just to have and to enjoy, but to experience. It's making sure that we're delivering on the intangibles as well as the tangibles, the finer points on things, whether it's the crystal in the glassware, like you said, a linen napkin, the right piece of artwork. It's things that people can remember that create a memory. It's not monetizing the stay and looking for things that are less expensive. Of course, we're a business, but I think it's driving value. And what we've discovered at Montage and I've seen over the years is once you connect with that customer and you really deliver on what they want, they expect you to retain it and actually continue to refine it.
1: And they'll know immediately if you take it away.
2: They'll call you out on a quick.
1: Oh, in a second.
2: Yeah.
1: Because what I want to do is when we come back, I want to talk about what guest behaviors are changing, what they're looking for, what they're demanding, what they're expecting, and then how do you deliver that?
2: Right.
1: Because as many of my listeners know, because I get their emails, right? There's the promise and then there's the delivery.
2: Mm-hmm.
1: And right now, there's so much that it's at fault in the travel industry with the delivery. Talking to Steve Janicek, the general manager of the Montage here, Madison, Wisconsin. Basically, that's where you started.
2: Yeah, it all began.
1: I love it. We'll talk about that when we come back to the Montage in Healdsburg right after this.
0: Your flight might be late, but we're right on time. Peter Greenberg Worldwide will be right back.
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1: Peter Greenberg back with you, talking to Steve Janicek, the general manager of the Montage here in Hillsburg. When we last left off, I was talking about how the guests have changed. What are they looking for in a hotel? And from my perspective, I judge a hotel by the bathroom. Because you spend more waking hours in your guest bathroom than you spend in any other part of the hotel. If the bathroom works, there's a reasonably good chance the hotel's great. Right? I mean, it's about lighting, it's about water pressure, it's about space. It's about a floor that's not going to have you crack your skull when you come out of the shower. Mm-hmm. So what are you seeing that the guests are looking for?
2: Well, you know, I think the first thing they're seeing when they come here, our average length stay is 2 nights, okay? Sometimes 3 nights, a little bit longer. First thing they're wanting is an experience. They really do want to come away with something that isn't brick-and-mortar related. They're really looking to come back, leave here, and be part of something special. So when they come to Healdsburg, obviously they're going out looking at wineries. They're expecting and deserve great food that's authentic and aligned with what our community and county produces, which is endless. But I think what they really are looking for is personal engagement from our associates. They want to connect. They can afford, our guests can afford to go anywhere, anytime, almost any way they want. But what they want to do is when they slow down, they want to walk away a little richer. They want to walk away with something that maybe they didn't know. So we have this program here called Meet the Maker, which is you get to actually meet the person, you know, either in the white coat, who's the chef, a cheesemaker, a meat maker like Pete Sagacio and Journeymaker Meats next door, or they want to meet, obviously, a winery. They want to meet somebody that can deliver an experience that they
1: also want to have a conversation.
2: Absolutely. That's with technology, I think we got caught up in with AI and the ability to Google search anything. I think what most people are really seeking is an opportunity to slow down and to actually have a meaningful conversation with people. It's interesting when I walk through the lobby and I'll see guests on their phones, and you know, and that's too many or a lot of people. But what's really interesting is when you see people playing cards, or playing board games. I'll always stop or reading a book. I'll always stop and say, what game are you playing? What book are you reading? Or they're just talking. And I, you know, and to me, that reminds me of why people travel, is to be with others or to be with the person they're with, to just rediscover. And I think this place helps you do that.
1: You know, travel, at least in my definition, is an experience defined to be shared.
2: Yeah. Yeah, and not only with the person you come with, but the people you meet at a table or across the restaurant or in the lobby.
1: If you're traveling solo, you're going to end up sharing an experience while you travel.
2: Right.
1: If you get outside your own box and have those conversations.
2: Yeah, and I think travel brings that out, you, especially if you're traveling with by yourself or one other person. You're going to meet other people, and the things you can learn from those engagements or those conversations are endless. And they say, oh, if you like Healdsburg, you should go see the Montage in Laguna Beach or the one in Cabo, or have you ever been to Palmetto Bluff? And not just about our, you know, our properties, but globally, just what are they doing and where are they going? And it's amazing what you can learn if you're willing to ask the questions and listen.
1: Of course, there's always the problem of the negative touch points.
2: Sure.
1: Right? You know, I'm going to do my impression for you right now of me in so many different hotels at about 3 o'clock in the afternoon. I'm just about to drift off to a nap, and this is what I hear. Right. Mini bar. I'm not stealing the Diet Coke. Leave me alone.
2: Mm-hmm.
1: Right? I think I speak for my listeners. We would hold a parade if we could blow up the mini bars.
2: Mm-hmm.
1: Right? And because it devalues the experience in a certain way, right? I mean, and you and I both know that if we look at that $12 Snickers bar long enough, we're going to eat it.
2: Right.
1: And then we're going to hate ourselves, and then we're going to hate the person who put it in there.
2: Right. And then the Pringles the next day.
1: Speak for yourself.
2: Yeah.
1: No, but you know what I'm saying.
2: Yeah, absolutely. We got to understand, when people come stay with us, it's to find peace in a place and to make sure that it's as hassle-free, whether it is it's a minibar person coming to check the minibar, or housekeeper coming late in the day, or even turndown attendant coming maybe a little too late. Read the room. And if the guests, you can sense it, let's try to respect their space and let them kind of guide us towards what they're looking for.
1: And as opposed to the traditional hotel lobby where you have racks of brochures and a rack.
2: Yeah. Not here.
1: Just a conversation with them.
2: Yeah, yeah. Ours is all about the view, and you enter our lobby, and you're looking over our vineyard, which was harvested just recently. And you tell people, look. And, you know, I get to see it every day, right? I show up here early in the morning, and I get to see a vineyard. So many of our guests have never seen one in their life.
1: Well, not only that, the vineyard here is not just for show. It's a working vineyard.
2: Absolutely it is. Yeah, we're lucky to have a partnership with Jesse Katz and Aperture, and we've had it since the day before, actually, the hotel was built. And, you know, my hat's off to Alan Firstman and Jesse for crafting a partnership and really creating something great. Great wine with great people.
1: And we're going to talk to Jesse a little bit later in the show.
2: Great.
1: So I'm looking forward to that. Steve Janicek, the general manager of the Montage in Healdsburg and the chief mini bar operator.
2: I'll take it.
1: Oh, please don't say that. Thanks so much, man.
2: Thanks, Peter.
1: And when we come back, the vice mayor of Healdsburg will join us with a little history lesson as well. Back with more from the Montage in Healdsburg right after this.
17: Your flight might be late, but we're right on time. Peter Greenberg Worldwide will be right back.
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1: Peter Greenberg back with you as Peter Greenberg Worldwide continues from the Montage here in Healdsburg, California. Of course, you can always reach me. It's an easy thing to do. You just got to email me, peter@petergreenberg.com. Be sure to include your name, phone number. Don't forget the phone number. Question or problem, we will solve it right here on the air as we do on every single show. My next guest, I think I can almost call you a local.
22: Yeah.
1: Can I do that?
22: Yes, you can.
1: Okay. Certainly Northern California.
22: Short-time resident. I've only been here for 33 years.
1: Where okay, then you're in. You're in. That voice belongs to Ron Edwards, who's the vice mayor of Healdsburg. Mr. Vice Mayor, welcome.
22: Thank you.
1: Healdsburg is still not a big place. You still have about, 11,000 people, more or less?
22: Yes, right around.
1: But you've seen it. You've seen it grow.
22: Yes.
1: You've seen it change. You've gone through rapid expansion in terms of development, but at the same time, you also went through the fires and a very tough time. Mm-hmm. Where are you today? If you were going to give me a situation report on Healdsburg, what would it be?
22: We're doing good. We've recovered from the fires. We have really expanded our housing market, which is really nice, getting more housing, workforce housing here. And we're doing well. We are weathering the storm of the downturn in the wine industry.
1: Explain that.
22: There's been about a 40% downturn in
1: That's
22: the
1: huge.
22: Wine industry.
1: That's
22: yeah.
1: huge.
22: And it has affected our tourist visits a little bit, but it's quieter town.
1: What do you attribute that to?
22: We have a lot to come here for. I mean, we are more than just the wine industry.
1: Yeah, but what do you attribute the downturn in wine?
22: Oh, people aren't drinking wine. There's lots more options. People are going back to cocktails.
1: Or mocktails.
22: Mocktails. There are the White Claw crowd. And even
1: I love the way you say that.
22: And
1: hey, I'm a member of the White Claw crowd.
22: Yeah. And even a little bit of cannabis is what we're hearing is affecting some of the choices that people have for their beverage or relaxation of choice.
1: So that hits. That's an economic hit.
22: Yes, it is. But we are doing, I think we're doing a little bit better because we have a broader reason to come here for. We have a broader base. Healdsburg has always been kind of a hub for businesses, even going back to the founding of Healdsburg, because we were at the intersection of a number of valleys. So we have a lot of commerce here. So we have our art, we have our food, and then we have our wine. So we're more than just one thing.
1: And so how are you adapting now?
22: We have just been, it's been a natural progression because we have had our art scene here since 1997, late 90s, of really developing that. And that really seems to be drawing a new visitor here to Healdsburg, a new resident coming here because of the art foundation we have here.
1: And of course, you know, you go back to the days, I mean, vineyards are everywhere. Have you ever counted the number of vineyards here?
22: I have not, but I have seen the number of restaurants grow. I've seen our art galleries. We've got north of 200 or 20 art galleries. We're north of 50 restaurants. When I got back here in 1993, there were a handful of restaurants at that time and one art gallery.
1: And you forgot something, the bakery, Cousteau.
22: We used to have 3 bakeries.
1: What
22: we
1: happened?
22: We had Cousteau's downtown bakery, and a third bakery. So we have 2 bakeries now. So we still have the Cousteau's and downtown bakery. And if you go there any morning, you'll find people there for the fest pastries and the food they have.
1: No, they're basically recovering from a sugar rush.
22: Yes.
1: What are you talking about? I know. I'm not allowed to go in by myself. My wife won't let me go. We'll leave that alone. But even Charlie Palmer, right?
22: Yes.
1: He's here.
22: Yes, I met Charlie Palmer a number of years ago in Las Vegas at a catering convention, and he came to Healdsburg and not just saw the town, but outside the town where he could actually, you know, have access to fresh produce for his restaurants and really get that seasonal vibe, because you really just look outside and it makes it easy to decide what you're going to be putting on the menu.
1: And, of course, I have to ask the question, are you a big fan of the Prune Packers?
22: I am. I live right down the street from the Prune Packers. And so we are six-peat champions. They continue to do well and, you know, really represent the history of Healdsburg, because Healdsburg was prunes at one time. And you would look out, instead of seeing vineyards in the early spring, it looked like it snowed because there were so many plum trees.
1: You know, earlier in the show, we were talking to the curator of the Healdsburg Museum. We talked about the history of prunes. Are the prunes ever coming back?
22: No.
1: That's it. Done.
22: Done. Just like hops were here before the prunes and the prunes. And so it's just agriculture changes with what's popular at the time.
1: So what's
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5: Breaking news this hour at Town Hall. I'm Bob Agnew at Washington. President Trump says he's banning three media outlets from the White House.
6: President Trump says he is banning CNN, MS Now, and Politico from the White House due to what he called unfavorable coverage, and says more could follow. In a post on Truth Social, he said it was for constant reporting of fake news. It's the administration's latest test of First Amendment protections, and it could upend the traditional five-network TV pool that covers the president. The president has pursued legal action against a variety of media outlets, including the New York Times, the Wall Street Journal, and the BBC. The Associated Press is still involved in a case after he kicked their journalists out of smaller events at the White House in retaliation for not changing the Gulf of Mexico's name. Jennifer King, Washington.
5: It could be another reason for the ultra-rich to consider switching states. California voters about to decide whether billionaires should pay a 5% wealth tax. And two wealthy supporters are facing some very simple challenges.
23: Tom Steyer and NVIDIA CEO Jensen Huang both support California's proposed billionaire tax. Huang says he's perfectly fine paying it, potentially more than $7 billion. But critics ask, if they truly believe the tax is necessary, why wait for voters? Nothing prevents them from donating that money to California right now. The proposal may promise redistribution, but it could also drive wealth and innovation out of the state. Richard Boyd reporting.
5: A new report raising questions about coordination among federal judges handling President Trump's immigration crackdown in Minnesota.
24: The judges say they were responding to a surge in cases, sharing legal templates and consulting by email. Critics, however, argue that this amounted to coordinated resistance against the administration and its immigration agenda. The judges insist they were protecting their court's due process. This controversy highlights an escalating clash between the judiciary and the Trump administration. Ron Taylor reporting.
5: More on these stories at townhall.com.
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26: I'm Tony Rixby. The man charged with killing a UNC Chapel Hill professor 3 years ago will not stand trial. A judge ruled on Friday that Tai Lei Chi did not understand the wrongfulness and his actions and will not stand trial in the death of his former academic advisor. Stephanie Martis officially sworn in yesterday as the new police chief in Durham.
27: This community, it's vibrant.
7: rich with history, where adversity is met with triumph, struggle is met with strength, and disparity is met with advocacy.
26: Wake County Commissioners expected to vote Monday on that proposed merger between WakeMed and Atrium Health, a plan that has drawn support from hospital leaders and opposition from patients, advocacy groups, and state employees. Partly sunny today with a high near 84 down to 68 tonight. Tony Rixby, WPTF News.
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26: I'm Tony Rixby. In Hillsboro Friday, the man who shot and killed a UNC professor on campus found not guilty by reason of insanity. Orange County Judge Alan Badur ruled that Tai Lei Chi did not understand the wrongfulness of his actions and will not stand trial for the death of his academic advisor, DJ Yang. Orange County District Attorney Jeff Neiman.
28: In this case, the state and the defense were not actually we weren't in opposing positions on the case.
26: Stephanie Martis was chosen as Durham's new police chief back in August. Yesterday, she was officially sworn in at the DPAC.
29: My main priorities will be to reduce violent crime, nurturing community trust internally and externally, and building upon the amazing progress that we have made with recruiting and retention.
26: Martis has served 25 years in law enforcement, most recently as assistant chief of Greensboro Police. A pair of polls released this week show roughly two-thirds of North Carolina voters support each of the three constitutional amendments on the ballot this fall. They deal with photo ID, the state income tax cap, and limits on local property tax increases. Elon poll director Jason Husser telling CBS 17.
30: If they pass, we won't see an immediate change of policy in the state, a legal barrier to changing the status quo of policy going forward.
26: Wake County Commissioners expected to vote Monday on a proposed merger between WakeMed and Atrium Health, a plan that has drawn support from hospital leaders and opposition from a number of patients, advocacy groups, and state employees. Partly sunny today with a high near 84, partly cloudy tonight down to 68. Mostly sunny on Sunday with a high of 88. Fall will be coming in the middle of next week. Next Wednesday, we're expecting a high near only 70 degrees. Tony Rixby, WPTF News.
31: This is Saturday Morning Magazine for September 19th, 2026. I'm Bruce Farrell. Good morning. Wake County Public School System leaders say two newly released studies paint a clear picture of the challenges facing the state's largest school district. Keith Poston, executive director of the Wake Ed Partnership, talked to Jeff Hanlon.
0: Do the findings lead to perhaps future spending decisions and how the district could guide them?
2: Well, I think it should. And, of course, it's not just a sort of a district budget. I mean, although the study was looking at, you know, the salary specifics of Wake County. But, you know, really, it made me think about the state budget itself. You know, we just made a big investment beginning teacher pay, you know, which is important. Of course, we had to make a big, I think it was 17%. Increase because we hadn't done anything for a few years. You know, if you can't just focus on getting people in the door, we have to be able to keep the good people here. And like people like experienced principals, and that was one of the areas that was noted, is that we have a pretty big gap in terms of what you know, what our principals make here compared to both other districts and other professionals within the workforce.
0: Wait, school bus drivers average about 114 miles per day. The benchmark is roughly 70 miles. The organizational study also points out the district has one school psychologist for every 1,263 students. The national median ratio is about one for every 1,127 students. Does all this just come back to inadequate funding?
2: Yeah, honestly, mostly, yes, it does. I mean, and that's, you know, I think it's, I know some, you know, critics of Wake County Public Schools or public schooling in general always say, well, we're just always asking for more money. But sometimes more money is what is needed. When you mentioned all of those areas where we're woefully behind in terms of the number of people, that goes into how we serve our students. I can tell you from working with the district myself over the years, they push everything out of central office into the schools. All the extra money we've got, they want to make sure that that goes to hiring more teachers, hiring more specialists, more interventionists inside the schools. It's not about building bureaucracy. It's about really serving the students. And there is just not a lot of extra, certainly not these days.
0: Right. Now, there have been several suggestions that state leaders have been recommended, and they would engineer, perhaps use findings, provide data to support concerns that have raised for years about funding, staffing, the district's ability to remain competitive in what is a fast-growing county. And how much from that study do you think some of those suggestions, how practical do you think they are?
2: Well, I mean, I think they're very practical, and I think it's from a statewide perspective and looking at different markets. You know, you look at what, I mean, the teacher pay schedule and what we pay teachers is kind of set at the statewide, and it's the same. Well, you know, it's not like the prices are cheaper here in Wake County, or the rent's lower, or you know, buying a home. So, you know, I think just looking at you know, a living, you know, sort of a living wage, so the teachers, or you know, two teachers, you know, we have a lot of that still that are, you know, spouses, can actually afford to live in the county they teach. So I think from a competitive perspective, you can look at from the national level, or you can just look around us. We are well behind South Carolina now, which is, as a native North Carolina, I take a special umbrage to that. We're behind Virginia. We're behind Tennessee. We have always done better in the past, and right now we're not. We're actually, when you see some of the statistics that are coming out about Wake County's graduation rates, its test scores, we're outpacing what we really should be doing. Basically,
0: keep posting from the Wake Ed Partnership. The president, take care.
2: All right, take care. Bye-bye.
31: September 19, 1776, troops from South Carolina defeated a band of Cherokee Indians in what is now Swain County. The battle took place in a mountain cove known as the Black Hole and was coordinated with a larger effort now known as the Rutherford Expedition to punish the Indians for raids on white settlers in the area. The conflict had its roots earlier that month when Colonel Andrew Williamson led 2,000 South Carolina militiamen north into Cherokee territory in early September. As they came to the cove, his men marched into an ambush in a gorge. The ensuing battle lasted for nearly 2 hours. The militiamen were surrounded by Cherokee and forced into a circular formation, leading to the engagement being known in time as the Ring Fight. Williamson eventually led a bayonet charge, driving the Cherokees from the field. Relatively few casualties were incurred. The Cherokees left 4 dead on the field. 11 militiamen were killed and 24 were wounded. This day in North Carolina history, presented in cooperation with

0: That point, we've talked all summer about how that El Nino has created high levels of wind shear down in the Caribbean. That's made it really tough for storms to develop in that region. And the few storms that we have seen, either further out in the Atlantic or right along the Gulf Coast, have been really short-lived. And it looks like that's the case with this disturbance that's out across the central Atlantic now. It is just off to the east of Bermuda, so no threat to land. And it doesn't look like it'll threaten much of anything, because even if this were to develop over the next couple days, it will move into some less favorable atmospheric conditions by Sunday, and that should spell the end of this system. So whether or not this becomes the sixth named storm of this season, it really doesn't change the overall message that we've seen all summer long. This has been a quiet tropical season. That doesn't mean we're out of the woods just yet. There's always a chance you could see another storm or two form in the next month. But also looking historically in those strong El Nino years like 1997 and 2015, this is right around the point in the year where that tropical activity nearly came to a stop. And again, we know that activity has already been very low this year.
1: All right, let's take a look at the forecast for this weekend. Do we have any rain in the forecast? Is the temperatures going to feel more fall-like? And are a lot of people going to be out there enjoying college football and NFL in seasonal?
0: We will see slightly cooler highs, probably low to mid-80s instead of low to mid-90s. Then we'll have a brief warm-up into early next week. Looks like Monday could touch 90 degrees in some areas. But what we're watching closely is the next pattern change. It looks like by Tuesday and especially Wednesday.
1: All right, State Assistant Climatologist Corey Davis, as always, appreciate you stopping by, and we will chat with you next week.
0: All right, thanks, Kyle.
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11: So
6: Saturday Morning Magazine continues. I'm Bruce Farrell. Glad you're with us. After the news at 8, it's off to the Weekend Gardener with Mike Rufus and your phone calls. At 10, the pregame as Clemson takes on UNC in ACC.

0: Football action, toe meets leather at noon. You can hear it here on your home for the Heels, WPTF. Food banks are dealing with cuts in federal funding, the cyclospora outbreak, and the pressure on local vendors for fresh produce. To find out more about what's being done to meet the needs of our state's families who rely on the food bank, Tony Rigsby with Amy Barros from the Food Bank of Central and Eastern North Carolina.
1: I was going to say this in a way, it's got to be almost the perfect storm, because not only are you dealing with these federal cuts, at the same time that inflation is so rampant and the cost of everything is going up so much at the same time.
2: Yes, unfortunately, perfect storm is something we use often these past few months as we think about just how hard it's been for our neighbors. And I think everybody is experiencing it. When you go to the grocery store, when you buy gas, the prices continue to rise, but wages are not keeping up at that same rate. And at the end of the month, the math just doesn't work.
1: Now, the cuts that we've gotten from the federal government in terms of their contributions to food assistance program, how severe have they been?
2: They've been really significant. We've lost several million dollars in direct funding, and that funding was to purchase food from local farmers. So not only did that impact our neighbors who were facing hunger, but it also impacted our North Carolina agriculture economy. On top of that, we've also had canceled truckloads of federal commodities, and now we have the SNAP changes that are going into effect, which we know are going to impact even more neighbors.
1: And SNAP is basically what used to be at one point called food stamps?
2: Exactly.
1: And at the same time, are we getting any additional funding from the state at all?
2: We did. Thank you to the General Assembly and the Governor's Office. We have received increased support across the state for food banks. Unfortunately, due to not having a budget last year, we did not receive any support. And as they passed the budget this year, they did increase it from $6 million to $9 million invested in food banks across North Carolina, which will go back, much of that will go back into the local ag economy as well.
1: And these cuts and the rising prices come at the same time that I'm sure demand is getting even stronger.
2: It is. We actually just released our new MAP, the meal gap numbers, which is national level data that we use at the local level by county level. And we have seen in the past 2 years nearly 200,000 more people in need in the 34 counties we serve. So that is 1 in 7 people in our community and 1 in 5 children right now who are worried about where is their next meal going to come from.
1: And the cuts that I'm sure that you're having to decide who is going to get what, these have to be very difficult for you to make the decision on, too.
2: It is. And food should never be something that is on the table, right? I mean, or it should be on the table. It should never be something that's on the cutting block. Like, it is so critical. It is a basic human right. I think we can all agree that we want people to have what they need to live and thrive in their community. And unfortunately, food has become very partisan in some of these discussions. And thankfully, we have support from both sides of the aisle. And we're continuing to ask our community members to reach out to your elected leaders and let them know how important food security is to your community, especially right now as we are in farm bill discussions, because so much of the food security work is baked into that farm bill.
1: One other thing I wanted to ask you about at the same time was, because you're dealing so much with produce, how did that cyclospora outbreak affect you?
2: Yes, we distribute about 100 million pounds of food each year, and over half of that is fresh produce, much of that from North Carolina. Thankfully, it did not have too much of an impact on us. We did have to discard some product that was received, but overall, we were pretty fortunate with that.
1: Well, Amy, thank you so much for taking time to join us this morning to talk about the disturbing situation, the perfect storm, as you called it, the big cuts to federal food assistance at the same time that prices are rising. Thank you for joining us.
2: Thank you.
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1: Your WPTF forecast calling for partly sunny Saturday with a high near 84. Partly cloudy tonight down to 68. Sunny tomorrow with a high near 88. Showers likely on Monday.
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1: I'm Tony Rixby. The man who shot and killed a UNC professor on campus was found not guilty by reason of insanity. Orange County Judge Alan Boudour ruled that Tai Le Chi did not understand the wrongfulness of his actions and will not stand trial for the death of Zizi Yang, his academic advisor.
20: A case like this is never easy. Goes without saying. There's no resolution that probably anyone feels like it's completely appropriate.
1: 70 MARTA sworn in officially yesterday as Durham's new police chief.
21: How we show up for ourselves matters. How we show up for each other matters. And how we show up for the community absolutely matters.
1: Wake County Commissioners will vote Monday on the WakeMed Atrium merger. Tony Rixby, WPTF News.
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0: As the magazine continues, we're going to talk about maybe making yourself a little bit better. Joining us to do that is from Atlanta, Georgia, Michelle Clarkson, executive leadership strategist. She's a professional speaker, founder and CEO of Meaningful Moments of Power. With 25 years of corporate leadership experience, Michelle now works with high-achieving women, organizations, and leadership teams to develop leaders from the inside out. Michelle, glad you're with us.
23: Thank you for having me, Bruce. Glad to be here.
0: You say that leadership starts with the person in the mirror. Let me allow you to explain that.
23: Absolutely. Well, I feel that so much of leadership that we're used to hearing about, traditional leadership, you think about leading other people or a title, but effective leadership starts with self-leadership, your ability to be able to manage your confidence, your decisions, your boundaries, your standards, and all of that starts with exactly what you said, looking at yourself, the person that you see in the mirror, and being able to lead yourself first.
0: Now, you talked a little bit about the hidden cost of high achievement. What can success on the outside be masking for high-achieving women and leaders in general?
23: Oh, yes. Well, a lot of high-achieving people, women, men, you know, and within organizations, they can mask the signs of things that are happening that are contributing to burnout just from a standpoint of overperforming sometimes, the need for seeking validation and others' approval, which leads to the people-pleasing. So as a result, women and leaders, they can continue being able to produce, but on the inside, they're dealing with the burnout, the second guessing, they're hesitating on their decisions, lacking confidence and feeling like something is off within themselves, while still every day moving forward and doing the same things, but not addressing those underlying things that are happening.
0: And we're going to dig into that. Capable, talented people sometimes, as you refer to, stay stuck when they know exactly what they want to do. But How do we get off of the starting point there?
23: Well, it really starts with the awareness of being able to be honest with yourself and reflect on the things that are going on, because so often we can feel that something is off, but we just kind of brush it under the rug and keep going. But it's when we're able to take that moment to step back and be honest with ourselves and reflect and have that accountability, which will then be able to bring you that clarity and extra confidence that you need to get moving again, stop hesitating, second guessing who you are, and be bold in who you are.
0: Now, you've been in the corporate leadership game for some 25 years. What do you believe that organizations overlook when they're trying to improve leadership in terms of effectiveness as well as performance?
23: I feel that one thing that is overlooked a lot of times is actually the leader themselves, being able to help them with things that they may be struggling with. Like I said at the beginning, a lot of leadership training and development that we have is focused around helping you to learn how to work better with others or drive more sustainable results, when in essence, there are things that the leader themselves need to tap into as far as not overperforming, or when they're having those periods of burnout and when they're second guessing themselves, because those are the things that erode to the leader being the strongest that they can really be. So a lot of times it's not being able to focus on developing that leader from the inside out.
0: Now, you had an experience. You had a transition from corporate leadership into entrepreneurship. What did you learn?
23: One of the things that I learned with that transition is being able to separate that title that I carried in corporate, you know, getting away from being Michelle that was this director traveling around the world and my identity that was tied to that, and realizing that those skills, those abilities, those accomplishments, those are the same things that I could take into entrepreneurship while I was trying to figure out who I was as I was making that transition.
0: Let me wrap up this question. We are visiting with Michelle Clarkson, executive leadership strategist. And well, people often say they need some motivation before they can make a change. Do we need more motivation, or is there something else you might suggest?
23: Well, motivation is always great, but I always say that motivation alone is temporary. And what we really need is to be able to have that sustainable movement that takes us from doubting who we are and learn how to trust ourselves better and implement the things that are meaningful to us as far as those personal standards, your boundaries, and just have that willingness to be able to not need validation, but be secure and firm in who you are and walking in that boldness. But yes, motivation is temporary. It's the activation that sustains us.
0: We've covered a lot of ground in a short period of time. And Michelle Clarkson, if anybody wants to learn about what you're doing and how you're helping people be better, how can they do that?
23: Absolutely. You can reach out to me at my website at www.meaningfulmomentsofpower.com, or you can reach out to me on all social platforms at Michelle with two L's Clarkson.
0: Michelle Clarkson, executive leadership strategist, professional speaker, and founder and CEO of Meaningful Moments of Power. We thank you for your time.
23: Thanks for having me, Bruce.

0: News, I'm Melissa Vail. President Trump says the U.S., Denmark, and Greenland have made a deal over security. AP correspondent Jennifer King reports.
1: President Trump says he has reached an understanding with Denmark that addresses U.S. security concerns over Greenland, saying the U.S. will be very protective of what he calls this large and highly strategic parcel of land. Denmark's prime minister confirmed a deal will be signed by three governments next week during the U.N. General Assembly. In a social media post, Trump says the agreement gives the United States permanent control over security in Greenland and that his administration will immediately begin developing a larger military presence there. Since the beginning of his second term, the president has repeatedly said he wants the U.S. to buy Greenland or take it over. The announcement suggests an understanding may have been reached that could bring an end to what has been viewed as an existential crisis by Denmark. Jennifer King, Washington.
0: President Donald Trump announced that all 50 states will join a program to provide most favored nation pricing for some Medicaid drugs. The administration claims this plan, called the Medicaid Generous Model, will save billions on prescription drug costs. The man who shot and killed a UNC professor on campus was found not guilty by reason of insanity. Orange County Judge Alan Bador ruled that Tai Lai Chi did not understand the wrongfulness of his actions and will not stand trial for the death of Zi Ji Yan, his academic advisor.
2: A case like this is never easy. Goes without saying, there's no resolution that probably anyone feels like it's completely appropriate.
0: Dr. Yan was shot in an office on campus in 2023. Law enforcement and loved ones unveiled new signage Friday naming the Nash County Bridge on Old Carriage Road after Deputy Jarrett Allison, who died in the line of duty on Thanksgiving Day 2020. Allison was trying to pull someone over when he lost control of his cruiser, flipping several times. You're listening to NCN News. AP correspondent Ed Donahue reports on who paid for part of President Donald Trump's eldest son's wedding.
3: President Trump says his son's wedding celebration, being partially funded by a Russian oligarch, is totally allowed. Donald Trump Jr. and socialite Bettina Anderson got married in the Bahamas in May. It was bankrolled in part by Umar Kremlev, who has close ties to Russian President Vladimir Putin.
4: And I've heard of many people given wedding parties. Maybe he didn't do a background check.
3: At the White House, President Trump said he heard about Kremlev paying partially for the event a little while ago and asked his son about it.
4: With all of that being said, I understand that Don's paid him back.
3: The president was not at his son's wedding. Ed Donahue, Washington.
0: The man behind the wheel of a tractor trailer that crashed and killed five people in 2024 along I-95 in Wilson County pleaded guilty on Friday to charges stemming from the crash. According to court documents, 53-year-old Charles Haskell of Las Vegas, Nevada, pleaded guilty to five counts of misdemeanor death by motor vehicle. The American Heart Association is gearing up for one of its most significant annual events, the 2026 Triangle Heart Walk, which brings communities together to create health and hope for every heartbeat. The event raises funds for heart disease and stroke research. Katie Belusa from the American Heart Association of the Triangle says this event is for everyone.
5: It's an opportunity for folks to come together, to celebrate, to honor survivors, to remember those that we've lost, and really just create a world of healthier lives for everybody while celebrating all of the progress that we have made in the fight against cardiovascular disease.
0: Ed Sheeran is set to resume his tour Saturday, perhaps alone after all his supporting acts withdrew. They left in solidarity with Macklemore, who was dropped for making pro-Palestinian comments. Sheeran has not commented publicly since losing the artist's support. Alyssa Vail, NCN News.
6: Thanks for staying with us on the magazine. September is Prostate Cancer Awareness Month, and John Champion talked with Dr. Zach Foyer, Assistant Professor of Urologic Oncology at the Leinberger Comprehensive Cancer Center at UNC, and William Moore, Men's Health Program Manager at the center, about prostate cancer, screening, risk factors, and who this disease disproportionately impacts.
7: Now, some men may avoid screenings because of fear, discomfort, or simply not knowing what to expect. What would you say to someone who's been putting off this conversation?
8: Yeah, so if someone was putting off the conversation, I would definitely just tell them, look, it's a simple test. It's usually an appointment that in some cases could be fairly quick, especially given that, like Dr. Foyer said, it's a blood test. And in any case, the most important thing for me is going to be able to give someone a little peace of mind. And to me, that peace of mind is kind of worth knowing. And really avoiding the conversation, it doesn't necessarily reduce the risk. It just kind of delays that information that you're taking in. So taking that step, in my opinion, is like an act of strength and not fear. And so to me, for the man out there who's saying, you know, oh, I want to put this off because of any fear, discomfort, I mean, I don't believe it's fear. I think it's your health and your health and your future and your family. To me, that's worth really that moment of courage of going to your primary care physician, having that conversation and getting that test.
9: So I just may add briefly, you know, I think one of the kind of historic things that has sometimes kept guys away from coming to see us is that prostate exam that people dread. And I do want to emphasize the fact that these days we've sort of changed our tune on that topic and made that part of the examination optional. It's something that can be done but doesn't necessarily have to be done as part of the screening process. And so, you know, if that's sort of a reason to stay away, you know, the blood tests can be used sort of in lieu of that, that test.
7: Now, for wives, partners, adult children, friends, or other loved ones listening today, how can they encourage the men in their lives to take a more proactive role in their health?
8: Yeah, well, in a lot of cases, you know, loved ones tend to have a tremendous influence on guys. You know, your significant others, your family, they tend to be the ones who definitely have a big influence in your behavior. And so to me, those individuals, I would say like a gentle nudge or even assisting with any questions or even helping with, say, an appointment or even just saying, hey, I really want you here for the long haul. That can, to me, make a huge difference. And I believe that encouragement kind of works better than pressure. Sometimes men can just have someone who really needs someone that they trust to remind them, hey, that your health matters. And not only does it matter for you, but it also matters for, of course, your loved ones and the people around you. Because, again, we really want you here for the long haul. And sometimes just taking that step and that act of courage really does allow for you to really consider like the bigger picture as far as being here and being around and definitely being there for your family.
7: Now, what are the upcoming events you all have for people to come and participate in for PSA screening?
8: Yeah, great question. So with the community outreach and engagement events we have several of them coming up for the month of September. We have an event coming up next week on the 18th on Friday in New Bern downtown, where we will be providing some free PSA screenings for the public as well. On the 26th of September, we are doing an event in collaboration with our partners at Cumberland County Health Department and with the Black Motorcycle Group, the Kings of the South, and part of their Healthy Conversations program that they have down there, where we're doing a big event that Saturday during the day from 11 to 2 o'clock, where we'll be providing some education around prostate cancer for men and also providing the opportunity for folks if they would like to engage and take it a free PSA as well. And then October 17th at North Carolina State's campus, NC State's campus, we will have the big zero run walk that morning. It's the opportunity for folks to come and people who have been affected by prostate cancer, their families, their caregivers, their loved ones to come out to provide that support. UNC Urology, in collaboration, of course, with the Lineberger Comprehensive Cancer Center, will provide and sponsor the survivor's tent for that zero prostate run walk that's coming up on that Saturday, October 17th. It's family friendly. I encourage everyone who's listening today, if you are wanting to come out and actually have really a good, supportive, fun time out early morning on the Saturday on NC State's campus, we will be there bright and early, and we will be there to also help to welcome all of the survivors for prostate cancer during that run walk.
7: All right, gentlemen, Dr. Zach Foyer, Assistant Professor of Urological Oncology at the Lineberger Comprehensive Cancer Center, and William Moore, Men's Health Program Manager at the center, thank you so much for joining me and sharing this important information.
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0: Your WPTF forecast calling for partly sunny Saturday with a high near 84. Partly cloudy tonight down to 68. Sunny tomorrow with a high near 88. Showers likely on Monday.
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2: We've got vibrant partnerships already with community colleges in the region. I think there's opportunity to expand not only throughout the state, but perhaps with neighboring states as well.
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15: Now for a look. look at the big picture of weather, here's Kyle Nashon with State Assistant Climatologist Corey Davis.
16: Over the past week, we crossed the typical peak of hurricane season in mid-September, and there was no activity in the Atlantic at that point. We've talked all summer about how that El Nino has created high levels of wind shear down in the Caribbean. That's made it really tough for storms to develop in that region. And the few storms that we have seen, either further out in the Atlantic or right along the Gulf Coast, have been really short-lived. And it looks like that's the case with this disturbance that's out across the central Atlantic now. It is just off to the east of Bermuda, so no threat to land. And it doesn't look like it'll threaten much of anything, because even if this were to develop over the next couple days, it will move into some less favorable atmospheric conditions by Sunday, and that should spell the end of this system. So whether or not this becomes the sixth named storm of this season, it really doesn't change the overall message that we've seen all summer long. This has been a quiet tropical season. That doesn't mean we're out of the woods just yet. There's always a chance you could see another storm or two form in the next month. But also, looking historically, in those strong El Nino years like 1997 and 2015, this is right around the point in the year where that tropical activity nearly came to a stop. And again, we know that activity has already been very low this year.
17: All right, let's take a look at the forecast for this weekend. Do we have any rain in the forecast? Is the temperatures going to feel more fall-like? And are a lot of people going to be out there enjoying college football and NFL in season?
16: We will see slightly cooler highs, probably low to mid-80s instead of low to mid-90s. Then we'll have a brief warm-up into early next week. Looks like Monday could touch 90 degrees in some areas. But what we're watching closely is the next pattern change. It looks like by Tuesday and especially Wednesday.
17: All right, State Assistant Climatologist Corey Davis, as always, appreciate you stopping by, and we will chat with you next week.
16: All right, thanks, Kyle.
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15: So goes the magazine for September 19th, 2026. We thank you for stopping by. On the other side of the news, it's the Weekend Gardener with Mike Rufus and your phone calls. And at 10 o'clock, we'll send you off to the Tar Heel Sports Network as the UNC Tar Heels face the Clemson Tigers in ACC football. You'll hear it all here on WPTF. I'm Bruce Farrell, hoping for you a great rest of the weekend.

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1: President Trump says states will soon be freeing up money for their budgets with a new plan that cuts the cost on prescription drugs in Medicaid.
2: Today we're launching the program that will provide the most favored nation discounts to state Medicaid programs covering nearly 70 million Americans. What we're doing is we're providing those tremendous discounts in prices to the states directly.
1: The administration claims Medicaid will save billions on prescription drug costs as a result of the plan. It's been called Medicaid Generous. Experts say the savings remain unclear since the content of the deal has not yet been made public. Big tech talks a lot about diversity, but its political giving tells a little different story.
3: A recent analysis of campaign donations found that roughly 90% of contributions from major technology companies and their employees went to Democrats. The reported figures include 99% from Netflix and Airbnb, 96% from Google and Meta, and 94% from Apple. That's despite Democrats backing antitrust actions, new regulations, and higher taxes targeting the industry. Former Trump advisor Steve Moore points out that the president is pushing American tech dominance, but Silicon Valley continues funding the politicians working against it. Bernie Bennett reporting.
1: A bipartisan employee ownership bill, won back by Kansas Republican Senator Roger Marshall, has cleared the House and is now headed to President Trump's desk.
4: The Retire Through Ownership Act aims to make it easier to create and operate employee stock ownership plans, or ESOPs. Supporters say the measure provides long-awaited legal clarity and could help strengthen wages, job stability, and retirement security for working families. The bill also gives ESOP fiduciaries clearer guidance when valuing closely held company stock, reducing uncertainty and potential liability under federal law. Richard Boyd reporting.
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6: I'm Tony Rixby. In Hillsboro Friday, the man who shot and killed a UNC professor on campus found not guilty by reason of insanity. Orange County Judge Alan Badur ruled that Tai Lei Chi did not understand the wrongfulness of his actions and will not stand trial for the death of his academic advisor, DJ Yen. Orange County District Attorney Jeff Neiman.
7: In this case, the state and the defense were not actually opposing their, we were not in opposing positions on the case.
6: Stephanie Martis was chosen as Durham's new police chief back in August. Yesterday, she was officially sworn in at the DPAC.
8: My main priorities will be to reduce violent crime, nurturing community trust internally and externally, and building upon the amazing progress that we have made with recruiting and retention.
6: Martis has served 25 years in law enforcement, most recently as assistant chief of Greensboro Police. A pair of polls released this week show roughly two-thirds of North Carolina voters support each of the three constitutional amendments on the ballot this fall. They deal with photo ID, the state income tax cap, and limits on local property tax increases. Elon poll director Jason Husser telling CBS 17.
9: If they pass, we won't see an immediate change of policy in the state, a legal barrier to changing the status quo of policy going forward.
6: Wake County Commissioner is expected to vote Monday on a proposed merger between WakeMed and Atrium Health, a plan that has drawn support from hospital leaders and opposition from a number of patients, advocacy groups, and state employees. Partly sunny today with a high near 84, partly cloudy tonight down to 68. Mostly sunny on Sunday with a high of 88. Fall will be coming in the middle of next week. Next Wednesday, we're expecting a high near only 70 degrees. degrees. Tony Rixby, WPTF News.
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0: good morning, everybody. Welcome to the WPTF Weekend Gardener. Mike Raley here, along with, Phil Campbell. Good morning, Phil.
1: Good morning. How are you?
0: Well, you're taking your headphone off. So you're talking to me and leave your headphone on first.
1: It sounds like you're in the closet.
0: No, I'm okay now. I'm okay now. I am.
1: I just want to make sure.
0: I'm far away. I did write in with you this morning, or you wrote in with me, right?
1: Yes, I thought I remembered that.
0: And the former Secretary of State and Attorney General, the current Secretary General of Gardening, and a bridge named after him in Boone, North Carolina. Good morning, sir.
2: That's a bridge over troubled waters.
0: Well, we can't hear Rufus. So we can hear him, but he's just kind of.
2: This is an echo.
0: Ooh.
2: Sorry.
3: All right, there we go.
0: I'll have my hearing tested next week.
2: Yeah.
0: And we're the Aluminum Company of North Carolina, and they look like they're going to have a party today because they always have balloons, and there'll be food today and a lot of other stuff. Jeff Hoffman has been here a long time, and what makes Jeff so special, I mean, he's a great salesman, but he's a beekeeper. And that makes you extra special because those bees, they just won't live with anybody.
4: This is true.
0: How are you this morning, my friend?
4: I'm good, Mike, and I'd like to start off with a happy birthday to you.
0: Thank you very much. I was going to try to avoid all of that stuff, but I was at a restaurant yesterday, and you know that my Melissa tells them to sing to me, so they. But my grandsons were there, so I had to do that.
1: Well, that's great.
0: Yeah, this big
1: that's
0: deal.
1: Great.
0: Big deal to them. So, Jeff, this is a semi-annual event, and I know a lot of people always come out for it for good reason. Y'all have really good stuff.
4: Yeah, absolutely.
0: Tell us about what you have.
4: Well, first off, we got the Bojangles should be here any minute.
1: All right.
4: We've got cake
0: start with the food.
4: From Mike Raley's birthday.
0: Yeah, we do have a nice cake, thanks to Phil.
4: And lunch will probably start serving around 11 o'clock. So got all of that. And then, of course, we've got all the sales guys. We've got the factory reps will be here. So you can come in, bring your pictures, bring any kind of measurements you might have. And we can walk through the project with you and at least get you some budget numbers.
0: Yeah.
4: A lot of good information here.
0: I've had all my windows and doors, except for one door, and I got to take care of that. I don't know why we didn't have that replaced. And gutter helmets and gutters, at least some of the gutters. One of the gutters, I think. So and it lasts. You also quality, quality doors and everything for the exterior of your home. It's all quality.
4: Absolutely. Everything that we're going to do is going to take out that new construction stuff, and then we're going to upgrade you to the higher-end products. And all of that's going to come with a full lifetime warranty down to the pieces and parts of doors and windows and also the labor as well. So if anything goes wrong, just pick up phone calls. We come take care of it.
0: Yeah. So anything new on the horizon? I know that Hardy Plank made a big splash years ago, and there are always things changing with doors and materials and things.
4: Yeah.
0: Anything now?
4: Or? It's a never-changing market. There's always new things being brought in. Some of the old things are being taken out. New stuff's taking its place. Of course, all your colors. You've got some of your door colors are here today, gone tomorrow, but there are just a lot of different types that you can get. Just all of the products have some kind of addition to them and then, again, some subtraction to them.
0: How long are y'all going to be open today?
4: We're going to be here until 4 o'clock today.
0: All right, and you will have breakfast with Bojangles, but you'll have lunch about 11 o'clock or so?
4: Yes, 11 o'clock. They should start serving that.
0: All right.
4: Ice cream should be here probably right around lunchtime as well.
2: Yay.
0: Okay.
2: Yay.
0: Yeah. Now, we're only on 2 hours. We're gonna stay out here. The Tar Heels are playing today, and they have a noon game, so they have a two-hour pregame, and so we will be preempted an hour today. But we're gonna stay out here until at least 11, so everybody can eat, and It's just a fun. It's kind of like a family reunion.
4: I think it is. It's a good opportunity to come out and actually meet all the sales guys. A lot of past customers come in, and not just to see us, but to, you know, say hello, get lunch, and look at new products.
0: And you're not going to tackle people at the door. There's no pushy. There are no pushy salesmen in the house here.
4: That's right. Yes. Yeah.
0: So, but they're all very helpful.
4: And just come out and enjoy yourself.
0: So, what about the bees? What are the state of the bees?
4: All right. So, in my beehives, I've pulled my honey, and that's all taken care of. I usually do that around July, end of June, 1st of July, because that's all your honey intake, your from your wildflowers and stuff. Now I'm at the point where I'm paying them back, so it's a lot of feeding. I use a top feeder in mine, so I mix
0: up. What kind of feed?
4: Okay, I take 20 pounds of sugar to a 5-gallon bucket of water, and I mix that up. And
0: it's kind of like a hummingbird.
4: Yes, exactly, just a little thicker. Yep, and I use top feeders so I can raise the lid, pour it in there, and they have the ability to feed without leaving the actual hive.
0: Yeah, because sometimes they will leave you.
4: Oh yeah, I've seen they start the little swarm, and when you
0: why do they do that usually?
4: Because I didn't do my job.
0: Oh, okay. you didn't make them happy.
3: Find a better house.
0: Didn't feed them.
4: So what they'll do is they'll decide they don't have enough room. They'll start making a new queen, and once they start that process, it's in them to make a new queen and move out. They'll leave half of the hive there, and you know just your. Basically, your worker bees are going to stay there, and your ones that are already moving out to bring in the pollen and things that they're going to feed on, they're going to go with the new queen usually. Yeah, they usually go with the new queen.
0: Mm-hmm.
4: And listen, everything that I say about bees can be disputed.
0: Y'all have a lot of opinions in
3: that's
0: the beekeeping society.
3: Right.
0: Well, I'm sure the meetings are

0: with honey. Now, what's your opinion on sourwood?
1: So there's a lot of different ways to get your honey and get it named. Basically, you're taking it to a region where that is the predominant thing that they're going to bring into the hive. And to do that, we'd have to travel to like the mountains of North Carolina.
0: Absolutely, that's what I'm talking about.
1: Yeah, I know of a beekeeper that basically takes a horse trailer and he puts his beehives in there and he takes them up there, opens it up, and it doesn't really open anything up. It gives them a cage in which the bears can't get into them. So they sit there and they go through that whole season when sourwood is, you know, producing everything for them. And they bring it back, put it in the hive. So right. Then he can bottle it and name it sourwood.
0: Now, is there any certifying organization in North Carolina for the naming of a particular honey?
1: Yeah, there's regulations to it. Now, you're getting in over my head. Remember, I'm just a low-end beekeeper that's trying to get honey every year. So, yes, there's different ways that, you know, your labeling all has to have certain labels on it, you know.
0: If you're going to say sourwood, it better be. Sourwood.
1: Exactly. Yep.
2: Yeah. So it's a law.
3: So
2: the law, you all know about the laws.
0: Oh, those laws, I declare.
2: Getting tired of those law books, aren't you? Well, Jeff, thank you, buddy.
1: Absolutely.
3: So, let me ask you.
2: Oh, okay. Well,
3: you
2: know, every time I thank you,
3: that's
2: somebody...
3: okay. No, it's okay. Do you know somebody named Bryant Woodall?
1: Bryant Woodall, absolutely. A wonderful...
2: Is he a character? Or?
3: He's like... Bryant's like one of my sons, I guess.
2: I thought he was a troublemaker or something.
3: He's a great young man.
2: Wonderful.
3: He's just a fine person. So he's here to tell you hello.
1: Yep. His parents were one of my first real siding window jobs.
3: Really?
1: You know, because back in the day, you always work your way up.
3: Right.
1: You get a lot of repair leads.
3: They were great. They all went to our church.
1: And then I met Brian through them, and I've even gone all the way to his son. So I've done three generations of the family now.
3: Right.
1: So that's a wonderful, wonderful.
3: Yeah. Okay. He wanted me to tell you hello. And then Tim, his brother.
1: Yes.
3: So we know all of them. Yeah.
2: Tim. Yeah, Tim's a real card and one of the best banjo players ever.
3: Yeah.
2: Yeah.
3: Yeah. So, they're just fine people.
2: Yeah.
1: They are, absolutely.
3: Yeah. All right.
2: All right, Jeff, you can leave if you want to. Unless there's another question from
3: the... He's going to find a Bojangles biscuit.
2: Okay, all right. I don't want to get you messed up with that.
0: All right, now, Michael, you're not getting by with this. Here we go. Happy birthday to you. Happy birthday to you.
2: Come on, Jeff, sing.
0: Happy birthday, dear Mike.
2: Whatever.
0: Happy birthday to you.
4: Cha-cha-cha.
2: There were people who were not singing. There were people in here who were not singing.
5: I was singing.
0: Jeff was singing. He had alto.
2: Alto?
6: Way up there.
2: He's just
5: wow,
2: kidding.
5: I sang like Geddy Lee.
2: One minute till break. Did you sing, Colin? I forgot to tell you this morning that we were at the aluminum company. I'm sorry about that. I'm usually pretty diligent, and I was awake and everything this morning. And you just, okay, well, I appreciate it.
5: Yeah.
2: Jeff, did you tell him? You didn't go to the station, though, this
5: no,
2: morning,
5: I drove straight from my apartment
2: you didn't
5: to
2: have
5: here.
2: To go. All
5: yes.
2: right, so... at any rate, we're straight. We're on the air. Does everything sound good, Colin?
6: Sounds good.
2: Okay. All right. We'll be back here at the Aluminum Company of North Carolina. We haven't done the show since 1961, but a lot of years. We've been out here a lot of years. Great people. More of the Weekend Gardener coming up. It's 8:18.
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8: Your WPTF forecast calling for partly sunny Saturday with a high near 84. Partly cloudy tonight down to 68. Sunny tomorrow with a high near 88. Showers likely on Monday.
9: We're back on WPTF. And we're at the Aluminum Company of North Carolina. And Commissioner, you had a bridge named after you last week.
10: Well, yes, I was very proud of that. It's the Boone Walkway. If you go to visit Boone, and we have all kinds of Appalachian people here today. Jeff and our honorable son of the mayor, Mebbin.
9: Yeah.
10: They love Boone. If you go to the Boone
9: school
10: Walkway,
9: there, right?
10: Yeah, get on the walkway, and there'll be a Rufus Edmiston Bridge down there, and it won't fall down, I declare.
9: Now, how much of the walkway is Edmiston farmland from where you grew up?
10: I would say a good half a mile.
9: Yeah.
10: On the walkway, and I recalled farming cabbage and corn and driving a tractor across a little wooden bridge, and this is a real bridge, Phil.
11: I saw pictures.
9: Yeah, it's big.
11: I can't wait to see it.
9: So. Yeah. So it's it was great pictures of y'all.
11: Yep.
10: Yeah, that we have a young mayor who looks like he's about 17.
9: You didn't tell him that, did you?
10: I said you look like you're about 25.
9: Oh, okay.
10: And I have very fond memories of growing up in Boone on a farm family. And you learn a lot when you grow up on a farm. Phil often refers back to her granny and those folks.
9: Right.
10: You learn how to get along. You learn civility. And if you grew up in a family like I did of five boys and one girl, you better behave yourself or the others would whoop you.
9: Yeah, I imagine they were all pretty big boys.
10: Yeah, they certainly were. And all four of my brothers went to Appalachian.
9: Yeah.
10: So I don't know what happened to me. Going down to the hill, off the hill, down to the hill.
9: Under the mountain?
10: Under the mountain. Yeah, Mama. Walter, don't...
9: That's a hickory's under the mountain.
10: Don't forget to get those peaches down under the mountain. That would be...
9: How close were the peaches? Were they in Taylorsville?
10: Yeah. I love the Taylorsville peaches. And there's a nice vendor out there, and they do apples. Sugarloaf is called.
9: Yeah.
10: At the farmer's market. Very wonderful people.
9: Yeah. Yeah, Melissa got some apples from somebody out there this week, and they were good. Always nice to have fresh apples.
10: Well, you mentioned a moment ago coming over here at the bridge dedication. The whole bottom land was full of swamp daisies. It was just a glorious sight.
9: Yeah, they're all over the place.
10: And it's just a wonderful thing for people to put out for wildflowers.
9: Now, there is ragweed out there that's also yellow, but most of the look at the heads of them, if you don't drive off the road, but you see clumps and clumps and clumps of flowers that have kind of daisy heads, small daisy heads. They're swamp daisies, and they're pervasive. All around
10: yes,
9: rural areas, let's say. And it's nice. There's some of the only real color out there. The crepe myrtles are fading. What else is blooming right now, Phil?
11: Well, let me tell you one thing. You just said that ragweed was yellow.
9: Isn't it yellow?
11: No.
9: It's yellow?
11: Goldenrod.
9: Oh, it's goldenrod. Yeah.
11: And let me tell you, because one time I did a... We had, when I was in school, we had to do like a trail, a Halloween trail over at Durant Park. And that was it was funny because that was we did the Wizard of Oz and I was the lion. And so I had, my program was to say, hey guys, to the kids, this is ragweed, this is goldenrod. A lot of people think that the goldenrod is the one that gives you all the sneezing and all, because you can see it so well. But the ragweed kind of, it has this white fuzzy flower that comes after a little tiny bloom.
9: Right.
11: It's kind of hard to see. And,
9: yeah, it is.
11: Yeah.
9: It doesn't stand out like the goldenrod.
11: Exactly. Yeah. Right. So a lot
9: thank
11: of
9: you for
11: say,
9: correcting me.
11: Well, it's okay. No.
9: I knew better,
11: but it's
9: in fact,
11: correct.
9: That's the same thing. Probably one of our first shows, Irv Evans talked about that.
11: Right.
9: Misconceptions.
11: Yeah, because everybody says, oh, that stuff right there is making me sneeze. No, it's not. But anyway, there's not much blooming right now.
9: There really isn't. I think it's because of the heat.
11: And the drought.
9: Yeah, and the drought.
11: You know, we've been going through this drought since last September, and it needs to settle down. I wish that the good Lord would get rid of the bubble around Raleigh and Cary and give us.
9: Well,
11: a little
9: that
10: you've been gerrymandered out.
11: Yeah,
9: it's heat in is it invection? It's not convection, I think. I don't know. Meteorologists.
11: I would just be glad when it's gone. I would like to show you this. These are pictures. Blaine went to Southern Pines with his daughter yesterday. And the balsam impatiens. Are you familiar with the balsam impatiens? They're Lane grows
9: I don't know
11: them
9: that
11: from,
9: I am.
11: He grows them from seed every year, and he said this is about the only thing blooming in his daughter's yard now. I mean, they're gorgeous.
9: They are beautiful. Is that a kind of an orangey?
11: Kind of orangey red.
9: Yeah, that's nice.
10: Well, I was
9: balsam.
10: Yeah.
11: Mm-hmm.
9: Yeah.
11: Yeah.
10: Well, now that's a new one on me because
11: it's balsam.
9: Impatience. A lot of people like impatience.
10: I
9: but
10: love them.
9: There used to be a the downy mildew wiped out a lot of impatience.
11: Yeah.
9: So this is something resistant.
11: This type of impatience is like more like a wildflower type. He grows them from seed. I'll have to look it up to get all the details, but he grows them from seed every year. But this one, I think, let's see, reseeded from previous years. No water, no fertilizer. All summer. There
10: wow.
11: It is.
9: Rufus, you'll have to get you some of those.
10: Well, in my garden, if you all were noticing picking me up today, the things that are still brilliant, still blooming, are impatiens that I got from Phil.
9: Yeah.
10: And I highly recommend that you use impatiens.
11: The sun patients are nice.
10: Sun patients, yes.
9: Do you have any swamp daisies out there?
10: Absolutely.
9: Yeah.
10: I love them. And I have a couple hibiscus still blooming. Hydrangeas are gone, of course. My favorite little shrub, the Rose of Sharon, some of those are blooming right now.
9: Yeah.
10: So I strive, Phil taught me a long time ago, have something that blooms every season of the year.
9: Yeah.
10: And I think I finally conquered that.
11: Yeah, yeah. I think you've done that. You've done a real
9: Yeah, the Rose of Sharon, I noticed, I thought about you. It's ironic that you mentioned that. I, of course, it was one from your house that I've had in the yard for a long time. And ironically, there are all kinds of stuff in the same area that you've given me. So it's kind of a Rufus garden area there. Hey, we can't talk about hellebores or you know, swamp daisies until after the news now. We're at the Aluminum Company of North Carolina, Jeff. Did you know that?
12: I did.
9: Okay. We'll be back.
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8: I'm Tony Bixby. Not guilty by reason of insanity. That was the ruling yesterday in Orange County Superior Court from Judge Alan Badur in the case of Tai Lai Chi, who was accused of shooting his academic advisor, Zijie Jin.
14: A case like this is never easy. 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There's no resolution that probably anyone feels like it's completely appropriate.
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15: It'll take some de-escalation. You know, I don't know whose side needs to start those talks, but two sides will need to agree on that. And not just between the U.S. and Iran, but also between Russia and Ukraine.
8: Wake County Commissioners vote Monday on the plan to merge Wake Med with Atrium Health. Tony Bixby, WPTF News.
16: Officials say they were simply activating service restoration protocols. This is SRN News. With SRN News, I'm Agnew in Washington. President Trump says he's banning CNN, MS Now, and Politico from the White House due to what he called unfavorable coverage, and he's threatening that more such media prohibitions could be forthcoming. That offers the administration's latest test of constitutional First Amendment protections, guaranteeing the freedom of the press. And President Trump often calls many in the mainstream media the fake news, saying that they have issued a number of false reports about him and in support of Democrats. President Trump officially signed the Russia sanctions bill into law Friday. That authorizes further sanctions and tariffs against Russia and the Kremlin's ongoing conflict with Ukraine. Millions in Cuba are without electricity today as the power grid shuts down. The Cuban government announced a nationwide outage on its site and gave no reason for it. Officials say they were simply activating service restoration protocols. This is SRN News.
8: Your WPTF forecast calling for partly sunny Saturday with a high near 84. Partly cloudy tonight down to 68. Sunny tomorrow with a high near 88. Showers likely on Monday.
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21: 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And what are you rowing about?
11: Oh, it's a little Phil? Loud there.
21: Phil.
11: I got to get in touch with Jeff.
21: Just relax
11: there.
21: A little bit. I am so sorry. Dan Stern and Nelson Cox are on the line, and it went in one ear and out the other. It's because I'm 74 today. just losing it. Dan, good morning, and Miss Nelson, good morning.
23: Hey, good morning, Mike. Good morning. Happy birthday.
21: Do y'all know each other?
23: I don't believe we've met.
21: Yeah, Nelsa owned a garden shop, horticulture graduate from NC State, but she owned a garden shop in Fuquay for many, many years, the Garden Hut, and she's retired now. But, Dan, you've got something big going on today with the North Carolina Botanical Gardens in Chapel Hill.
23: Oh, yeah, we do. Thanks, Mike. Yeah, well, what we've got going on is our annual fall plant sale. That's actually next Saturday, the 26th.
21: From is that? Okay, yeah. I'm sorry.
23: Yeah, so, you know, if folks are, you know, looking for a great place to get some southeastern native plants, we've got everything from ferns to shrubs and trees and beautiful herbaceous perennials. We'll have over 100 different species of beautiful southeastern natives for sale next weekend. And it's a great time to come out and talk with some staff about, you know, what plants are going to work well in your yard. I think these natives are a great way to bring what's so special about North Carolina right into your own backyard.
21: Yeah, and we've had such terrible drought this year. I know that the natives have probably held up better than others, but we were just talking about there's not a lot of color out there, but the swamp daisies are blooming, the goldenrod is blooming, so we do have some color.
23: Yeah, you know, one of the things that's been knocking my socks off at the Botanical Garden has been the seashore mallow, Kostoletskia, We've got pink, really, really a bright, bright pink. And then we've also got sort of a natural variant of the white color. And they are just so spectacular right now. So that's something. We've also got a lot of hibiscus, native hibiscus. They're just passing their peak now, but you still find drips of them in flower. That's one of the things that brightens up that roadside, you know. Just big, beautiful. They look like tropical foliage and tropical flowers. And, you know, it's a part of North Carolina.
21: Dan, your kids are playing ball today, right?
23: I assume
21: that's where you are.
23: On the sidelines, Mike. Thanks for thinking of us. Yeah, we got a 9 o'clock start time out here on the Little League pitch.
21: Sounds like they're getting ready.
23: Yeah, you can probably hear them in the background here. The other thing, you know, I'd mentioned, Mike, is folks that can come down to visit the Botanical Garden next weekend. We've got the plant sale going on. But, you know, if next weekend doesn't work for folks, we actually have a daily offering of plants for sale as an extension of our gift shop. And so that'll be open Tuesday through Sunday, right up through Thanksgiving. And the other thing that's happening at the Botanical Garden this time of year is that we've got our annual Sculpture in the Garden show. And this is something that we've been doing for pushing 40 years. And right now we've got 60 different pieces of sculpture from, or 70 different pieces of sculpture from something like 60 artists sprinkled throughout the garden. And it's a really beautiful show. It's a really great way to enjoy the garden.
21: Yeah, really extraordinary, and it's fun to walk around and look at the pieces of art there. Very time-consuming and very artistic to come up with these ideas by these artists, and they're local artists.
23: That's right, and so many different styles. You know, we've got people that are doing mosaic and tile, and we've got people that are doing sort of woven natural materials. You know, it's just it's a really dynamic show with lots of different stuff, something for everybody to enjoy. Speaking of, I really enjoyed reading through that last issue of the Weekend Gardener magazine. And man, you are such a prolific writer, Mike. I really enjoy reading all of your pieces.
21: That's something I do every week. And Big Daddy, Mr. Curtis, wanted me to do that. He actually wanted me to do it every day, but I said, well, why don't I just do something a little longer form and do it every week? So it's I do it all on my phone. And so I just kind of write here and there when I have a little time or a thought comes to me, and I do that or on an iPad or something. But,
23: Well, I really enjoyed reading them. You had a lot of really great pieces in that issue.
21: Oh, thank you very much. That means a lot. I mean, he's somebody who really knows their plants to say something like that. It means a great deal. Folks can join the North Carolina Botanical Gardens, and do they get a preview that others might not for the plant sales and other things?
23: Folks that join the Botanical Garden Foundation, you know, can come in on Friday evening. We've got sort of a members event, and that's a great way to support the garden and the work that we're doing all year long. But you also sort of, you know, get an early, the early bird gets the worm, as they say.
21: That's so true.
23: There's still opportunities for people to become members and, you know, and get in on Friday evening. Our development office, you know, likes to, you know, welcome new members and make that possible.
21: So, right.
23: Yeah, it's a great time to join the garden, or, you know, come by on Saturday next weekend and take advantage of the plant sale.
21: What is it? When does it start and when is it over?
23: It's 9 a.m. to 1 p.m.
21: Next Saturday at Botanical Gardens is not too far from the Dean Smith Center.
0: And, Dan, I'll be there to get some more Joe Pye weed.
21: Rufus, you say you're going to get Joe Pye weed?
0: I had some last year. The Joe Pye weed has been absolutely gorgeous.
21: Oh, I love it. Yeah, good native plant.
23: We've also got a lot of these fall blooming asters, you know, these blues and purples. They're just starting to come on now, and you mix those with some of those, like, some of those yellow composites that you were talking about early, the ditch daisy and the swamp sunflower. You mix some of the blues and purples of those fall blooming asters in there, and you can make a really nice show.
21: Well, Dan, thank you so much. I hope your son's team wins today.
23: Thank you. They look like they're already having a great time, so we're going to call that a win for everybody.
21: All right. Well, yeah, fun is the name of the game. Thank you, my friend. Hope to see you soon.
23: Yeah, likewise, likewise. You guys have a great day, and happy belated, Mike.
21: Thank you so much. No, it's today. It's today.
23: It's today. Okay.
21: Yeah.
23: Well, many happy returns.
21: Thank you, my friend. All right. So, Ms. Nelsa, are you at the beach? Hey, Nelsa?
1: Yes, hey.
21: Hey.
0: Hey, Walt.
21: Hey, are you at the beach?
1: Hey. Yes, I am at the beach, and I'm calling to wish you a fabulous 74th birthday, and I hate I miss singing, but I'm not going to sing by myself solo because Rufus said on the radio last weekend that I was a terrible singer.
21: Who said that?
0: Oh, I wouldn't have ever.
21: Rufus would never have said that. I think he...
0: just a little atonal, like at Three Forks Baptist Church. Everybody said about mother. Everybody sing except Nell.
21: I thought Nelson sounded great. She didn't sound like Nell. Well,
1: but Phil, Mike, happy birthday. There's so many things blooming here. Hibiscus Agastache is like,
11: oh yeah,
1: killer
21: Agastache,
1: so good.
11: It was blooming here a little bit earlier, but I think that
1: I mean, the Agastache here has been relentless. I have probably different varieties, and they're just relentless. They just keep on keeping on.
11: Yeah, so, they do.
21: Do we still have Dan's line on?
1: But
2: no.
21: Okay, that's weird. We were getting all kinds of sounds from you. I didn't know if you had a spaceship landing near you.
1: That's possible.
21: That's right. I mean, you can see all the space shots from Canaveral now. So who knows?
1: I do see some parasailers landing now.
11: Oh, okay.
21: I've done that before. Except it was by a boat down at Disney, and boy, that was exhilarating. Have you done that, Nelsa? Parasailing. Of course, this was, you were pulled by a boat. So
1: yes, I have done that. Yes.
21: Yeah, that's fun. I wouldn't recommend it for everybody, but
1: I have been catching some drums down here. I did not catch any flounder, but it's been a fun time fishing. That's where I'm headed right now is to fish.
21: I'd like to have some fried flounder right now.
11: Jump's pretty good.
21: Yeah. Well, I appreciate
1: to the drums because I just can't land the flounder.
11: Yeah.
21: Yeah. Well, tell your mama hello for us. Thank you.
1: And like I say, there's a lot of things blooming here. I have probably about 10 different cultivars of, I'll say elephant ears, but calocasias, alocasias, and they're doing super well. And of course, lantana, different hibiscus, and so there's just a lot of pretty things that are blooming. And you know, next week this time I'll be in Rome and traveling.
21: Oh,
1: so I'm
21: very
1: looking
21: nice.
1: Forward to that and seeing what their plants are.
21: I hope the temperatures are tolerable there.
11: Be careful, girl.
21: Yeah, do be careful.
11: Take care of yourself
21: and eat plenty. That's the place, the country, where you got to eat all the time.
1: Gelato and limoncello it is.
21: No. Lasagna. You got to start out with lasagna, and then you make your way up to the steak. They got four or five different courses.
1: Okay. Wow. Well, I'm going to look forward to the pizza as well.
21: Pizza, yeah. That's good there, too. Everything's good.
1: All right. Well, happy birthday, buddy.
21: Thank you, my dear.
11: Take care.
21: We'll see you soon. See you in October.
11: All right. Love you too, girl.
21: Yeah. Bye-bye. Yeah, she's gonna be. You're going to J.E. Womble with us, and she's going to be down there, too, because that was the only time she could do it because of her trip and everything. So it'd be a house full. So we're at the Aluminum Company of North Carolina. Do we need to take a break there, Colin?
2: Yes.
21: All right, we'll take a break. And the Aluminum Company of North Carolina on Hamlin Road in Durham with their open house today. 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
8: Your WPTF forecast calling for partly sunny Saturday with a high near 84. Partly cloudy tonight down to 68. Sunny tomorrow with a high near 88. Showers likely on Monday.
9: We're back at the Aluminum Company of North Carolina with a WPTF weekend gardener. Did y'all see this photo on Facebook of Rufus? He was on state lines last night. It looks like the Bank of America building is coming out of the top of his head there. So I don't know how you position. You didn't notice that when you were positioned yourself, or maybe they did it on purpose. But it looks
10: like the Grand Poobah.
9: The Grand Poobah, yeah.
11: That may be a 30 degree Mason there.
9: It's real good. Jeff, did you see that?
12: Oh, yeah.
9: Okay. All right.
13: You know, you were talking about Rose of Sharon a while ago. Mine has really suffered because it's not blooming like it. It's usually covered in white blooms. This year, it's just spotty.
11: Wonder why.
9: I don't know.
13: Well, I think the drought has a lot to do with that. Last night was the first inch of rain I've gotten in 5 weeks.
14: We got zero.
13: I actually got an inch.
14: I know you did. I got some.
9: I didn't know. I mean, all that stuff was moving south. I don't know how y'all avoided it, but so you got some last night.
13: Yeah, along with some thunder and lightning and.
14: Yeah.
13: Yep.
14: Yeah.
13: Is that secret hand signals?
9: No. I mean, I bumped her back.
14: So I was like, it just kind of I went like that. The rain was coming straight to Raleigh, and straight to us. And all of a sudden, it took a right turn and went towards Garner. Well,
13: this is the first time that I've actually watched the storm go over my head and actually dump rain. Because I've had several come through there, and nothing has come out of it.
9: I drove in some torrential rain yesterday coming back from Pittsburgh.
13: My last doctor's visit, I got a clean bill of health.
9: Good. That's good. Congratulations.
13: He said,
9: that's wonderful.
13: That all of my numbers were within the way that he likes, and he's not going to make any changes, so...
9: Well, you're a tough guy.
13: Well, I went and saw my family doctor yesterday, and he said that I looked healthier to him than I did the last time I saw him.
9: Well, that's great. That's great.
14: Good news.
13: That's the tough part. Is, you know,
9: I'm sure it is.
13: I was supposed to outlast Mary. Or Mary was supposed to outlast me, but that didn't work out.
9: Yeah.
13: I appreciate all the love and prayers that
9: absolutely
13: the audience has given me.
9: I need to take a call from another good friend, Sir Tom Campbell.
14: All right.
9: Tom, good morning, sir.
10: Good morning and happy birthday. I couldn't let this day go by, but failing to wish you a happy 40th birthday.
9: thank you, my friend. I'm sorry you weren't here to sing with us this morning.
10: You know, I could not have done any worse than Rufus and the rest of that crowd did. It was terrible.
14: Sorry,
9: Rufus, you going to take that?
11: I'll have the last word on that.
9: Point, counterpoint. Tom, you've got something really big, stupendous coming up here soon.
10: We broke the news last week on Weekend Gardener, but MC Spin is having a live reunion show with all your favorite panelists on October 20th at Lewisburg College at 7 o'clock. Listen to this lineup of people that are going to be on the panel that night as we talk about the elections, the constitutional amendments, the budget. All right, here it goes. We've got former House Speaker and former Senate Minority Leader Dan Blue, Dennis Wicker, former Lieutenant Governor, Bob Orr, former Supreme Court Justice, former House Speaker Joe Mavretti, former Attorney General Rufus Edmiston. How did he get in here?
11: Where'd you drive?
10: John Hood, Becky Gray, Brad Crone, and Peg O'Connell. Can you just imagine what that stage is going to be like October
9: 20th? I know. Well, you brought in the former House Speaker Mavretti as security, since he's a former Marine.
10: Marine Corps jet fighter pilot.
9: That's right. So, wow.
10: Now on sale. 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If you want to have a lot of fun, a ticket to have dinner with the panelists before the show and get preferred seating is $125. 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Lewisburg at edu, whatever it is. Slash NC Spin.
9: NC Spin is the key to it. You can Google it, Lewisburg College NC Spin or something.
10: NC Spin.
9: Yeah,
10: guys, I got to tell you, this is going to be one fun evening.
9: Yeah. Yeah, I mean, this is you've never done anything like this before. You did the show for 20 years. It was in a television studio, but you never did it live, did you? On a stage.
10: Occasionally, we would go and groups would have us come, but usually it was only two or three or four panelists. I mean, this is going to be a stage full of luminaries.
9: Wow. That's really extraordinary and such an historic setting,
10: too. We're trying to raise money for Lewisburg College. I have a relative that works there, as you might know.
9: That's what I understand.
11: Sir Richard.
10: Yeah, Richard is president of Lewisburg College, and so we're going to raise some money for him and have a good time, and this is going to be fabulous.
9: Well, my mother went to school there and then to East Carolina and a long, long, long time ago. I know so many people who have cherished going to school there.
10: It's the oldest two-year junior college in the state, if I remember correctly. It started in 1700 and something.
9: Yeah. Beautiful old town, too, especially that area where the college is. I just love it.
10: One time, big thing.
9: Yeah.
10: Phil, I planted all your plants. They're beautiful.
14: Well, I'm glad.
9: We got about 20 seconds there, Tom.
10: First people to come see the show.
9: What date is it?
14: 20.
11: It's October 20th.
9: October 20th. All right. Thank you, my friend. God love you, you and your family.
11: Oh, man.
14: Tell Lip hello.
10: To you and Melissa.
9: Oh, all right. All right, we'll be back. Gosh, we've already gone through an hour here at the Aluminum Company of North Carolina. We'll be back.
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12: Breaking news this hour at Town Hall. I'm Bob Agnew in Washington. President Trump at an Oval Office event Friday announcing a nationwide plan to lower Medicaid drug prices and help state budgets.
15: President Trump is announcing that all 50 states will join a program to provide most favored nation pricing for some Medicaid drugs.
16: This will save states billions and billions of dollars per year on drugs and allow them to invest those savings in providing better health care and higher quality service for the American people. I mean, this one thing alone should win us the midterms.
15: Lower prices could help state budgets that help fund the programs.
16: Every state will now have the ability to use those extra billions of dollars to invest in other health care improvements or something else.
15: Jennifer King, Washington.
12: And more economic problems for the communist government of Cuba. Millions in Cuba now without electricity as the power grid is shut down altogether. Here's correspondent Richard Boyd.
17: The Cuban government announced the nationwide outage on its online site and gave the reason for it. Officials said they were activating service restoration protocols. The severe economic crisis in Cuba has been going on for 2 years now, with power grid collapses common, but worse since early this year. Richard Boyd reporting.
12: The saga continues over exactly who paid for part of President Trump's eldest son's wedding.
18: Donald Trump Jr. and socialite Bettina Anderson got married in the Bahamas in May. It was bankrolled in part by Umar Kremlev, who has close ties to Russian President Vladimir Putin.
16: I've heard of many people giving wedding parties. Maybe he didn't do a background check.
18: At the White House, President Trump said he heard about Kremlev paying partially for the event a little while ago and asked his son about it.
16: With all of that being said, I understand that Don's paid him back.
18: The president was not at his son's wedding. Ed Donahue, Washington.
12: And the president said Friday he was banning CNN, MS Now, and Politico from the White House because of fake news. More from Town Hall.
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8: I'm Tony Rigsby. Wake County Commissioners expected to vote Monday on the proposed merger between Wake Med and Atrium Health. Hospital leaders support that plan, but State Employees Association of North Carolina Executive Director Artis Watkins tells ABC 11 she opposes it.
20: This would be a double whammy with just a paltry raise in this year's budget.
8: The proposed deal would shift significant operational and financial responsibilities to Atrium. The man who shot and killed a UNC professor on campus found not guilty yesterday by reason of insanity. Orange County Judge Alan Boudour ruled that Tai Lei Chi did not understand the wrongfulness of his actions and will not stand trial for the shooting and killing of his academic advisor. Orange County District Attorney Jeff Neiman.
21: Had we brought a jury in here and gone through all the apparatus of that, it would have been a lot of time to reach the same conclusion that the law allows us to reach prior to trial. So I think it just means functionally this is the best way to arrive at where we did.
8: An early morning crash closed an 11-mile stretch of northbound I-85 in Granville County this morning. It happened around 4:15 near marker 197. That's about 4 miles north of the Durham County line. An iconic downtown Raleigh hotel getting a new life. The old Circular Holiday Inn getting ready to welcome back guests for the first time in over a year. It's been rebranded as Hotel Indigo. Downtown Raleigh Alliance CEO Bill King telling CBS 17, it'll be a boost for downtown.
0: In a city which has grown a lot and is going to have a lot of new buildings, it's nice to be able to have one that speaks to a different time.
8: It's scheduled to open the first week of October. Partly sunny today with a high near 84, partly cloudy tonight down to 68. Sunny tomorrow with a high of 88. Monday showers return, possibly a thunderstorm as well. 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

0: 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And I'm Reese Edwards.
1: Hello, everybody. Atlantic Coast Conference Tournament basketball is on the air. 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
6: 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Welcome back to Carolina Newsmakers. 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
39: 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I'm Brian Freeman on WPTF.
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41: 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Welcome back to the Bob Butler Show, and this is Ned Champion reporting.
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53: We're back on WPTF with the Weekend Gardener. We're at the Aluminum Company of North Carolina, an annual open house taking place today. The Bojangles folks are already here. And so is Sammy Hanna. And Sammy's already been in his office working, and you never stop, do you? You can't with your own business.
54: We do never stop as a business owner, and yes, it's always constant, but it's always fun.
53: Yeah,
54: we enjoy what we do, so that's what makes the day go by great.
53: You're a people person.
54: We are. That's what we do. We enjoy engaging in people, right, educating homeowners, and that's why we love doing this event, because it brings people out.
53: Well, we got here. It wasn't long before a customer had already come in, and then some more customers. They come out early. That's great.
54: It is.
53: And so, I mean, it's unusual for this day and age because people like to sleep in on Saturdays usually.
54: But the weather's nice. It's finally cooling off.
53: Yeah.
54: Everyone wants to come out and see you, Mike.
53: I doubt that, but they're welcome to some birthday cake if anybody ever cuts it. Phil, you go. Rufus, you go cut the cake and eat some.
55: You can cut the cake.
53: Cut the cake. You're in charge of that.
55: We'll write it up.
53: So everybody,
55: Rufus, cut the cake.
53: So everybody going to have that.
56: I accept.
53: Today. That's a tough job. So there, anything new in the world of everything for the outside of your home products?
54: Yeah, there's always new and innovative products, and the technology's come a long way. We've got a lot of our manufacturers' reps here to help educate our homeowners on all the new and beautiful products. So this is why we love to do this event and get everybody to just come out and take a look at the doors and the windows and talk to the manufacturers' reps, talk to my sales guys, come see Weekend Gardener. And happy birthday, by the way.
53: Thank you very much. I appreciate that, sir.
54: Yeah, things are constantly changing.
53: You find build a house or maybe you moved into a house that's a few years old, and maybe the doors and windows weren't top of the line when that house was built. And that's that's often the case.
54: Oh, absolutely, absolutely.
53: Not to take anything away from contractors, because but I mean they're good, but they're not the best.
54: Correct.
53: Y'all sell the best.
54: We do,
53: and
54: you can
53: replace what you have, like Melissa and I have, with better products and more up to date products.
54: Yes, and that helps everything. I mean, your house is your primary investment, and your windows and doors are your first course of energy loss.
53: Yeah.
54: So that air conditioning is going in and out. The heat's going in and out. And the new windows and doors obviously are made to help reduce that energy loss and that electricity loss by having your AC run constantly.
53: And you can take these doors and windows and install them. But if they're not installed by somebody who does it well, you're still going to lose some energy.
54: Absolutely. They have to be. Everybody can get windows and doors. It's all about the installation, having it installed properly, that makes the unit operate properly.
53: Why are the windows so good here? What's the secret?
54: The engineering of the glass and the way they've started to make better thermopane units. Thermopane units are an insulated glass unit that prevents air infiltration from going through the glass. The glass is the biggest portion of the window. Mm-hmm. So glass is permeable. Air can penetrate glass.
53: Hmm.
54: So with the new low-E coatings and the argon gas and all the energy efficiencies of how they actually assemble the unit, from the insulation in the frame, the insulation in the sash, all those variables make those windows much more energy efficient.
53: Are they triple pane? Or
54: you can get triple pane, but there's a lot of controversy over triple pane versus double pane. And double pane seems to be much more energy efficient based on all the testing.
53: Hmm.
54: You can get better sound. Now they even rate sound. To try and reduce the sound coming into homes through the windows.
53: That's important because there's so many cars
54: especially
53: on the road and so much noise.
54: So much noise, especially if you're living on a busy road. Obviously, it's not going to eliminate sound completely. There's nothing to eliminate sound completely.
53: Yeah.
54: But it can help reduce the amount of sound infiltration.
53: And it's not just the windows. I guess all of your products, you can have thicker or it depends on the materials. You can have more sound deadening
54: more
53: in
54: sound,
53: your house now.
54: Correct. And much overall. More energy efficiency.
53: Well, it's quite a combination.
0: Well, Mike, let me give a testimonial. This is not to beg you, Sammy, but the lady that bought the gift certificate a couple years ago had a door. She loves her door.
53: Yeah.
0: She says it's the entrance to my home that everybody says, what a wonderful door.
53: Oh, that's important.
0: And she was able to do that because the Super Kids, you gave us a wonderful gift.

0: door opening, and then of the front of your home, and they can actually build the door with your home in the background of the application they're using, and you can continue to change variables on that app to change different colors, different hardware. You can actually see that door on your home and envision that door on your home. Good. With them building the door in your living room.
1: The good part of AI.
0: The good, part of AI.
2: Yeah. So most doors are now are made of fiberglass and steel.
0: Correct.
2: Or steel, or both, and they are insulated. They have
0: completely insulated. Yes.
2: Yeah. So it's kind of like having a fiberglass. It's kind of like having a part of a Corvette on your. On your front.
0: They're very energy efficient.
2: So. Sammy, thank you so much.
0: No worries, thank you. And Rufus, back to your homeowner that was so happy with the door. Obviously, as always, we like to support Super Kids.
2: Oh, wow. Aww. How about that? They always, the aluminum company always comes
3: That's
2: through
3: really
2: no matter
3: special.
2: What.
3: Now, that's special. Thank you.
1: I want to announce to people that in the Super Kids come because you can be the owner of this wonderful. A very valuable $1,500 gift certificate, and that's amazing what that will do and what kind of beauty it will bring to your home. Yeah. Thank you, Sammy, and this will mean a lot to the Super Kids.
0: Yeah. Well, thanks for having us, and thanks for coming.
2: Yes, sir. Thank you, Sammy. Sammy Hanna is the owner of the aluminum company of Rite-O, is the owner of the aluminum company of North Carolina. I got a real horseshoe for my birthday. Isn't that nice? I don't know what I'm going to do with it.
3: But if you hang it like this, it brings good luck.
2: All right. Well,
3: that's like that.
2: It's got to be like that?
3: Yes.
2: Okay. All right. I'll remember that. I'll try to remember that. All right. So we are back with more. Rob Hale is with us.
1: The man here.
2: Rob, we got a minute before the break, but...
3: he's going to
2: provide you. Yeah, you can hang out with us as long as you want to, and we'll talk to Dave. Rob, what you got going on?
4: Well, I brought you. Oh, we've got to get you a birthday.
2: You brought the horseshoe.
4: That's the best part of it.
2: Yeah.
4: We got you a birthday pony yesterday, and the farrier came.
2: I never had a pony.
4: If you finished with the pony, it rained. So I went out to dry the pony off, and I took the Conair electrical hair dryer, and I was going to do the mane, and she flopped her head over to the side and knocked it out of my hands.
2: Oh.
4: And that's pretty much all that's left.
2: Well, you cleaned it off. Cleaned it off. It's nice. Thank you very much. More of the Weekend Gardener coming up.
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10: The main word is experience. I've watched people go through all different things in my life, and I've helped people solve different financial equations that they thought was unsolvable. How am I going to do this, Coach?

0: are we ever going to retire with this, this, and that? And then we've rearranged. When you watch some of these shows where they rearrange a house or they tear a house down and rebuild it, they have a vision. I'm not good in the house world, but I'm great in the financial world. But looking at what you have, I can say, oh, here's what you really need. Based on what you've told me you need and want in your future, here's what I would do. Not here's what I'm making you do. Here's what I would do. What do you think about this? Then we get the objections and we work through those and we design a plan that's perfect for you. Not by jamming something at you saying, this is what you need to do and you have to do it right now.
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3: This is Ray Womble Jr. from J.E. 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
5: Your WPTF forecast calling for partly sunny Saturday with a high near 84. Partly cloudy tonight down to 68. Sunny tomorrow with a high near 88. Showers likely on Monday.
6: All right, we're back on WPTF. You all set, Rufus?
7: Yes.
6: Okay.
7: I got cleared an elf up there.
6: So we're at the Aluminum Company of North Carolina. We got some of the folks sitting around. We have a special caller, one of my favorite people in the world, one of Melissa's favorite people, Vicki Oldham, who owns S&T. It's a restaurant. I hang out in Pittsburgh. Melissa and I go there every week, and Vicki is with us. I know she also...
8: And I go when I can.
6: Yeah, and we take Rufus every once in a while, and of course Phil goes. But it may be my favorite restaurant in the world.
8: It's mine.
6: Yeah. So, I mean, it's kind of a vacation for me. I always feel like I'm going on vacation on Fridays. Because I know the next day I don't have to get up at 3 o'clock, for one thing, but I can go over to Pittsburgh and eat a Gambler, which was famous with UNC Amber Alley and the Ratskeller. That was that. But this is, I loved the atmosphere of the Ratskeller and the old gentleman who always served you. And the skirt steak was always good. That was part of the main part of it. But they also had canned peas and canned potatoes. And I did not like that. Rob, you went to Carolina. Did you eat it? You eat there?
9: I lived at the Ratskeller.
6: Yeah. Well, the best Gambler in the world is at S&T's. And they're Carolina folks, and they actually, I guess, bought the rights to it. And exclusively for the lasagna and the salad and all the stuff that you remember from Ratskeller. But this version of it, the skirt steak is 10 times better. Plus, it has grilled onions and fries, big steak fries, and some nice garlic bread. It's wonderful. Vicki, that's quite a build up. Are you nervous? You nervous calling the show?
10: Or? No, Mike Bark, not give up. It's just a mom and pop place. And it's just not all the hype that you're giving it, but thank you very much.
6: Oh,
10: we love you and Melissa and Phil and Richard coming in. It just kind of. We love our celebrities,
6: Celebrities. Everybody's a celebrity that comes in there. That's the way y'all make them feel.
8: You're the celebrity.
10: I love our guests.
6: Yeah. So
10: I love our guests. But thank you. Oh, and happy birthday.
6: Oh, thank you very much.
10: I hear that you were 40 again.
6: I started. Yeah, isn't that nice? How you can do that?
10: I'm trying.
8: Melissa married a younger man.
6: Yeah, she did. She did. So, Vicki, actually, the all the folks there sang happy birthday to me yesterday, so we got a little head start. So, Vicki, do you have a gardening question?
10: I do. I do. I've got, and I love Phil's Nursery, Campbell Nursery. Yep. Y'all told me about it, and I thought, okay, I'm going to go over there. Phil told me about it. And I went, and it was wonderful. They had everything, and everything was so fresh and good, and the flowers I bought have flourished here, and I'm just thrilled. But, Phil, what can I do about some deer resistance?
8: You have to use...
10: I need some deer-resistant perennials.
8: Well, we can fix you up on that. We've got quite a few. The hellebores are definitely deer-resistant, and okay. We've got quite a few other things. So, and we have reduced our perennials. They are not on sale. Everything else, it seemed like, was going up, so we decided to help our customers out and reduce our prices on our perennials. So you just need to come over there, and I'll fix you up.
10: Okay, I'm going to find you this time. You were so busy last time.
8: You better. No, you always need to make me. You need to make me stop and take a break.
6: Rufus, what would you like to tell Vicki about hellebores?
11: Vicki, you will love hellebores because the deers won't touch them,
8: and they
11: bloom at a time when nobody else is having anything bloom around Christmas time. It's called a Lenten rose too, and they
10: Lenten
11: spread.
10: Rose, yes.
11: Lenten rose. That's what we're talking about.
10: Okay.
6: And they can spread.
11: Very much so.
6: But there are hybrid. Right. I mean, if you don't like that, I do. Because they can be controlled. Yeah. So there are hybrid varieties that do not spread. They're sterile, but.
11: Vicki, they will grow both in sun and shade, and I've never seen a deer touch one yet.
6: Yeah.
10: Well, Rufus, I'm going to have to get me some of those for sure.
8: Yeah. All right. Well, we're going to have a new crop of those in about the middle of October.
10: Okay.
8: So when it cools off and hopefully rains.
10: Or should I go ahead and come and get some of the perennials now?
8: Well, we're going to have plenty. But, I mean, you can come now. I'd love to see you.
6: Absolutely.
8: You can come two times.
10: Are you there all the time?
8: Just about.
6: She lives there.
8: Yeah, I live next to her.
6: Literally.
10: She
6: literally, on the property. That's why it's like a little village. There's several houses on the property.
8: Just call my cell number, and I will find you.
10: Okay, I will see you soon. Thank you all so much. Y'all
8: Thanks,
10: have a great
8: Vicki.
10: Day. I've enjoyed listening.
6: We'll see you probably next Friday there, Vicki.
10: See you then, Mike. We'll have it ready. Thank
6: all right.
10: You.
8: Take care
6: Bye-bye.
8: Of yourself.
6: It is. I love the Angus Barn, and you know their places. Captain Nance is down at down on the coast at north of Myrtle. There, I've always gone to. But yeah, I love S&T's. They're such nice people there, and it's my wife grew up in Pittsburgh, so we'd gone there before, but we started going there a lot when to go check on the property after Melissa's parents passed away, and so there was nobody on the farm, and we'd go just to check on the farm every week, and during the pandemic, and we'd go there. They were still open, but they were just everything was takeout. We'd get a meal and go out to the farm and eat, and you know, we've just kept up that tradition.
8: Well, and you know, the good part for me is it feels really home inside because they've got some of the furniture or replicas of from Bevan. Yeah. It's just awesome. It's like an old pharmacy.
6: Yeah, the top floor and the bottom floor are both like that. There's even an old law office up there, Rufus. There are law books in there.
11: Oh, I saw them.
6: There's two little rooms.
11: Yeah, I saw them.
6: Yeah, there was a lawyer up there for many years, but it's wonderful, and they got a lot of things other than the gambler.
8: And there's like a
6: great
8: a bench.
6: Soup.
8: Yeah, and there's a bench with a bullet hole in it. Where the guy?
6: Yeah, I didn't even know that.
8: Where the pharmacist in Meb and somebody tried to rob him, and yeah. So you have to get Vicki. It's the first one,
6: I've
8: think.
6: I've been going there all these years.
8: I think it's
6: that.
8: The first one.
11: I figured they wanted to shoot the lawyer.
6: And I ate some ice cream. I don't usually eat a lot of sweets, but I ate some ice cream yesterday. They have the best ice cream, and they have all kinds of flavors to choose from. And they just one
8: and
6: scoop is
8: sundaes.
6: Like three. Yeah, big.
8: Yep.
6: They'll fill you up. You won't go home hungry, as they say. We're the Aluminum Company of North Carolina, and you won't go home hungry here either. We have lunch at 11.
8: Lots of food.
6: And there's Bojangles biscuits and stuff here right now. We'll be talking to Miss Monica. coming up. Also, the folks from the Aluminum Company.
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14: It'll take some de-escalation. You know, I don't know whose side needs to start those talks, but two sides will need to agree on that. And not just between the U.S. and Iran, but also between Russia and Ukraine.
5: Wake County Commissioners vote Monday on the plan to merge Wake Med with Atrium Health. Tony Bixby, WPTF News.
15: Model. 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With SRN News, I'm Bob Agnew in Washington. President Trump says he's banning CNN, MS Now, and Politico from the White House due to what he called unfavorable coverage. He's also threatening that more such media prohibitions could be coming. Of course, the president often criticizing many in the mainstream media, accusing them of fake news and covering him unfairly. The president officially signed the Russia sanctions bill into law Friday. It authorizes further sanctions and tariffs against Russia and the Kremlin's ongoing conflict with Ukraine. President Trump has announced that all 50 states will be joining in a program set to provide most favored nation pricing to some drugs within the Medicaid program, bringing the net price of selected drugs down to prices paid in certain other countries. The administration claims that Medicaid will save billions of dollars on prescription drug costs as a result of the plan. It's nicknamed the Generous Model. This is SRN News.
5: Your WPTF forecast calling for partly sunny Saturday with a high near 84, partly cloudy tonight down to 68, sunny tomorrow with a high near 88, showers likely on Monday.
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6: We're back on WPTF. It's 9:36. We're the Aluminum Company of North Carolina. We go off at 10 today because Tar Heels are playing Clemson today, so we'll go away for preempted because of their pregame today. So that'll be an interesting game, Clemson and Carolina. So we have a caller. We have a mystery caller. Good morning, mystery caller.
12: Whisper. Good morning.
6: Morning.
23: Happy birthday to you. Happy birthday to you. Happy birthday, dear Bob. Happy birthday to you.
6: Oh, those are my grandsons singing.
8: That was great.
6: I'm Bop. It was supposed to be Pop, but it's Bop.
8: That's
6: so
8: great.
6: It's very, yeah. Thank you, boys. Y'all doing okay?
23: You're welcome.
6: All right. Thank you, buddy.
8: Oh, you're so kind.
6: I appreciate it. Everybody okay? The dog's okay?
23: Yeah.
6: Everybody, I'm glad. But what are y'all going to do today? 11, 12, 13. Cause trouble?
23: I don't know.
6: Haven't planned the day yet.
8: That's okay. Great.
23: Playing our sport. There's no sport today.
6: Yeah.
8: Yay.
6: Well, so are you? Is this Pfeiffer?
23: Yeah.
6: Or well, are you enjoying school now? You're in kindergarten. You enjoying school?
23: Yeah.
6: Okay. You've been drawing and playing and learning?
23: Yeah.
6: Been learning. Okay. All right. Yeah. Yeah. All right. Well, I love you, buddy, and thank you all for calling. That's a real treat.
23: Do we need to bring you some cake?
6: No, you know.
8: He's probably going to bring some cake.
6: I've got a big cake here that we haven't cut yet. So it's going to be cake all day.
23: Can you save us a piece?
6: I'm sure that we can make arrangements for that.
8: We sure will.
6: Yeah. We wouldn't want to slight you. Bye-bye. That's
23: bye.
6: The only one. Bye-bye.
23: Bye.
6: Bye-bye. I don't know how many phones they're using. Well, my grandsons. First time on the air. I don't encourage. Still waiting on Monica. Good gracious. Well, let's.
11: We got Rob over here.
6: Hey, John. John, come have a seat. We need to talk a minute. John Alexander is with us from the Aluminum Company and. John, these are always big days. People come out; they have things in mind that they want to do, and they're finally ready to do it. They want to get some ideas, and they want to eat some food too, right? All of that.
24: The food is the big yes.
2: Everybody
3: you
2: loves food.
3: You always get people out with
2: Everybody
3: food.
2: Everybody loves food. But, yeah, for sure, it's always something with the house, isn't it?
3: Yeah.
2: You know, the outside of the house, right now people are thinking, actually, the summer is ended and seasons are starting to change. Winter's coming, so you're thinking about, is the roof intact? Are the gutters clean? Is the water being controlled? Is my siding intact? Are the windows sealed? So preparing, you know, for the long cold winter, making sure the, you know, it's always a good idea to take a walk around the outside of the house on a nice day, especially get out there, take a look, walk around and make sure everything is good and intact. And if you have any questions, of course, call us and we can come and help you with that. But for the open house, come on in and check out our products. They're designed to be to make your property weather tight and protect everything that's within it. So very, very important. Yes.
3: We have replaced all of our doors and windows. The aluminum company took care of that, and kind of gives you a little more confidence as the winter is coming on, or torrential rains of you know, the rest of the year. And you know, I have noticed that there's more sound deadening in the house now. Things are quieter from the outside because of replacing all of those windows and doors.
2: For sure, yeah. When you get some nice windows and doors in the house, it's going to make you feel more secure. It'll make the home more cozy. The acoustic insulation, as well as it's going to plug up any air drafts, any air leaks. And then for the spring, things like pollen and dust, and you know, if you're near any construction, all of the floating debris and dust from that as well. So it's really doing a great job of buttoning up the house. If anybody in your family suffers from allergies, this is also extremely beneficial to the indoor air quality. So having good windows indoors provides a huge upgrade to the inside environment.
3: We replaced all the doors, but door to our garage we replaced, and it has a spring action in it. So you don't have to close it; it closes by itself.
2: Nice, that's great. That can be important to some folks. So in the garage, that's typically most people park a car or you know, have some something with a motor in it, right? Gas or combustible engine or whatever. So these things, very, very rarely, but sometimes there can be an incident in the garage, there, you know, a fire or something like that, God forbid. Usually, you know, very unusual for something like that to happen. But if it does, it's important to have a fire stop and have, you know, that garage, that inside garage door closed, because if it's open, fire can spread very, very quickly. Smoke can spread very, very quickly. So having a door that has a self-closing hinge can be a great safety measure. Yeah, that's smart. Good
3: right.
2: idea, yeah.
3: Yeah, there are a lot of things that y'all that y'all have going on here. There's always new technology. And a lot of help. It can be overwhelming. I mentioned that a lot. It can really be overwhelming, but y'all are here to help with that. With your ideas.
2: Yes, sir. We're
3: and
2: here
3: their
2: to serve.
3: Ideas,
2: yes, sir.
3: They
2: kind of course.
3: Match.
2: Yes.
3: John, thank you so much.
2: Thank you, Mike. Yes.
3: Always nice talking to you, my friend.
2: Of course. My pleasure. Thank you so much.
3: John Alexander, one of the great salespeople, has been here many years. You have a lot of confidence when you talk to people, as you would with Monica Wood, the manager of the State Farmers Market. Hey, Monica, you busy today?
4: Good morning. Happy birthday.
3: Thank you very much. Yeah.
4: Yes. I always forget that you share a birthday with my daughter. Today's Maggie's birthday as well.
3: I did. Yeah.
7: All right.
3: Happy birthday to her.
4: Yes.
3: Is she a moody Virgo too?
4: She can be.
3: Perfectionist? Is she a perfectionist?
4: Say what?
3: Is she a perfectionist?
4: A little bit.
3: Yeah. That's what they say about Virgos. I am a perfectionist, but I don't have the brains
6: to carry things out to perfection sometimes. So it's very frustrating. It's very, very frustrating. So at any rate, well, happy birthday to Miss Maggie. She gets taller all the time.
8: And how old is she?
6: Prettier all the time.
4: How old is she? 15. That's
6: 15.
8: Wow.
6: Oh, my goodness.
8: Whoa.
6: Boy, she'll be 16 next year, Monica.
8: Whoa.
4: I know.
6: Uh-oh.
4: I can't stand it. It's crazy. I know. I understand. Flown by.
6: I understand. So what do you got going on out there today? We don't have a lot of time today.
8: I know you got pumpkins.
6: You got pumpkins?
8: I came out there yesterday morning about 5:30 and got some.
6: Well, Melissa did too, but she didn't mention the pumpkins. That coming?
8: Yeah.
6: I'll have to go out there.
4: We're turning orange. All the things fall coming in right now. We've got pumpkins and gourds, bales of straw, the corn stalks, Indian corn, all the things that go along with the fall decorating season. Lots of mums coming in. A lot of those are starting to pop out with some beautiful colors. Pansies, still a few fall vegetable plants as well. And we have shrubs and we have trees. And if you're getting ready to do some fall planting, it's a good time to come out and do some shopping to find just what you need. Logan's has their Maple Mania going on where they have all their Japanese maples on sale. And lots of fun going on up there with some different events today for that. And just so much to do, so much to shop around. Beautiful morning to come out and do some shopping.
6: My nose is itching. What does that mean?
11: Somebody's coming.
6: Somebody, okay.
4: Somebody's talking about you.
6: Looking around. Oh, somebody talking. Somebody talking.
8: Somebody's pumpkin.
6: I'm sure it can't be
8: perfume.
6: Good. Yeah, I thought it meant that Rufus was wearing devil's glasses. Where'd you get those glasses, Rufus?
11: Well, not from Monica.
6: Not Monica wouldn't give you.
11: That came from our race car friend and his wife.
6: Oh, okay. Yeah. All right. Well, I was just wondering. Rufus looks very dignified, just like a Secretary of State or Attorney General would look.
4: Yeah.
6: Where there's a Council of State meeting, that would have drawn some attention, Rufus. I'm sure Jim Hunter or Jim Graham would have said something about that. At any rate, Monica, you do have pumpkins and all that goes with. Do you still have any muscadine grapes?
4: There are. There's still some muscadine grapes, and they're one of my favorites. One of the things I always
6: love them too.
4: I don't like seeing them go away. That's for sure, because they are a favorite of mine. And peaches is another thing. I've seen a few peaches still hanging on this week, but they're coming to an end for the season. But following are the delicious mountain apples that are coming in now. So we always have something good to take the place.
6: Well, I was in Fuquay. We did the show in Fuquay last week, and a bunch of people came out, most of them to see Nelson Cox, because she had that business there for so long. But Dr. Johnson, the local optometrist, brought some muscadines, big thing of muscadines. He was handing out bags of those. And I went out after the show to leave to get into my car, and there were a bunch of women out there spitting out muscadine the hulls. Yeah, spitting them all over the place. I said, eat them. That's where the nutrition is. Eat those hulls, as it were.
8: Yeah.
6: You do that, Monica?
4: Grape hull pies. Or grape hull jelly, even.
8: That's what my dad used to make.
4: That.
8: Yeah.
4: It's pretty good.
8: It is good.
6: Well, they were just making a mess out there. So we had a good time with that. Melissa said peas weren't, at least earlier in the week, were not readily available, at least the day she went out there. Are they?
4: There's still some, but they're we're kind of at that time of year that there's, some of the summer things are starting to dwindle down a little bit, so they're not as plentiful. There are still some coming in, and a lot of times we may still see some of the farmers bringing in even a later crop, so sometimes they may be between fields and that sort of thing. That's what's been happening a lot lately with sweet corn, as some have a little bit of a later crop, so it may be a few days or a week or something, between their fields. But we still, actually yesterday I know, and today there's still sweet corn coming in also, and tomatoes and more tomatoes, peppers. You can find eggplant, squash, zucchini, cucumbers, those kinds of things are still coming in right now as well.
3: 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We're at the Aluminum Company of North Carolina. 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So we don't have a lot of time. But we're going to stick around until 11 or so, and we hope to see you out here at the Aluminum Company. We'll be back to talk more with Monica.
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5: Your WPTF forecast calling for partly sunny Saturday with a high near 84. Partly cloudy tonight down to 68. Sunny tomorrow with a high near 88. Showers likely on Monday.

0: Jeff's got the heebie-jeebies this morning. All right, everybody, be quiet.
1: I didn't want some.
0: You just wanted us to shut up so you can get over there and start eating the cake.
2: Yeah.
0: So, Monica, we don't have much time. I also got to get Frank Timberlake, and so there's a lot of hot air on the end of this. On the end of this show,
1: do tell.
0: Settle down, Frank. Miss Monica, we got plants, and then we got market shop. I know up there smells so good.
3: 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Of course, the grill with the Rufus dogs. The coffee shop there where you can grab a good cup of coffee and lots of other specialty drinks and things like that. Wine tasting, stop by and try that out. There's some wooden crafts. You can grab a hammock for the backyard, or maybe you're looking at a swing or rocking chair. They have some great ones through there. Make sure you stop by over at our craft shed beside the seafood restaurant where you're going to find that delicious kettle corn, handmade baskets, and so much more. The Hunter Pork Center, Super Sod, and, of course, just all the great things with our restaurants, the State Farmers Market restaurant and seafood restaurant. Both great places to come out and enjoy a meal.
0: All right, and Logan's there, and Super Sod, of course. Is there?
3: Yes, and as I mentioned earlier, Logan's is having their Maple Mania sale, so they have a lot of fun stuff going on there, and so just tons and tons of varieties of Japanese maples available this weekend with some good specials going on, and Super Sod's always got their sod ready to go, and you can find other lawn care products there as well. And I always like to remind everyone, we are open 7 days a week year-round, so come by and shop any day of the week.
0: Well, Miss Monica, you have, and tell Maggie happy birthday again. I hope she has a big day.
4: And take care.
3: I certainly will. When you guys enjoy, and Mr. Frank, if you're listening, I think you're on the line. Happy birthday, but hello to you too.
0: Yeah. All right, absolutely. Thank you, Miss Monica.
3: Yes, and you too. Take care now.
4: You too.
0: Bye-bye. All right, Brother Frank. We ain't got much time. We got about 4 minutes.
5: Yeah, Monica's just absolutely amazing.
0: Isn't she? She works 24 hours a day.
5: I'm going to save all the listeners today by saying, happy birthday, Mike. I'm not going to sing it.
0: Okay. All right, buddy. That's
5: the
0: all right.
5: The next thing I want to know is, Rufus, since y'all are at the aluminum company in North Carolina, was your new bridge made out of aluminum?
0: No, it looks like wood and rope and all kinds of stuff. Cables.
2: Hard steel.
0: It's steel.
5: Like Rufus Edmiston. So, anyway.
0: I thought it was a rope bridge.
2: No, it is
5: yeah,
2: not.
5: Right. Hey, I want to tell you all about, we talked about it yesterday. What a great reunion with you and Tony Rigsby,
0: yeah.
5: Mike. But I want to talk about the Granville Gold Mock Tobacco Auction comes up 1 week from tomorrow, Sunday afternoon, 2 to 6 p.m. at the Oxford Tobacco Research Station. And the auctioneers will do three runs of how we sold tobacco in the old days. And they actually go backwards, kind of like Rufus. A regular auctioneer goes, you know, 100 now, 100 and a quarter, quarter, half, 175 now, 2, where do you go, 2 and a quarter, half, like that. Well, the other auctioneer, tobacco auctioneers go backwards. And as we talked about yesterday, and so many people in North Carolina had their lives depended on what that auctioneer number called and what that ticket was written at. It determined whether you went to a high price store to get your school clothes or a discount store to get your
2: Amen.
5: School clothes. But there'll be all kinds of activities there, exhibits, three auctions that afternoon, and we'll have a few speakers. And we'd be remiss if we didn't mention that Dr. Billy Juergen, the Professor Emeritus of Tobacco at Duke University.
2: That's right.
5: Boogie, but he'll be there as well.
0: Great drummer, professional drummer, and he was also a wonderful radio announcer.
5: Oh yeah.
0: He really had the pipes.
5: Rufus, were you ever, before Weekend Gardener, were you ever a radio announcer?
2: I was a denouncer.
0: Yes, that's right. Actually, I am too. It's a kind of a club.
2: Yeah.
5: Well, there is this club, and I'm very, very lucky to have worked with guys like Tony Rigsby and George Dennis and Jimmy Dean and Charles Stegall and Mike Raley, all the great guys, as we talked about the other day, Wally Osley, and so but I hope people will come out and see this Granville Gold mock tobacco auction. It's at the Oxford Tobacco Research Station, 2 to 6 p.m. next Sunday, September 27th.
0: All right, Frank, thank you so much, buddy.
5: Hey, it's great to see all y'all, and happy birthday again, Mike.
0: Thank you, buddy. Right. I appreciate that.
5: Yep. Bye-bye.
0: That's our friend Frank Timberlake. Yeah, Frank. Boy, we only have about a minute or so. Dave, did you get any time? I can't remember. You didn't get any time. Would you like to say hello? What would you like to tell the people?
4: I can leave all my gardening questions.
6: Turn the mic on.
0: Okay. Yeah, that would help. You've done this enough. You should know to
4: turn.
0: Okay, well, it's there we go.
4: What I'll say is an old Rufus.
0: This is, you still can't hear him. Oh well. Try this one. Now it works. Now you have 30 seconds.
7: All right. I'll bring out the old Rufusism. Be the person your dog thinks you are.
0: Yeah.
7: And then third hour, I will eat cake with you guys and ask you my gardening questions.
0: That. Cliff Joyner. What does he say?
2: Cliff Joyner. Oh, my goodness. Real quick.
0: Yeah, real quick. All right. Real quick. Talk fast, Cliff.
2: All right. Here we go with Cliff. Cliff says, wanting to be someone else is a waste of what you are.
0: Uh-huh. That's right.
2: Didn't that?
0: Amen.
2: That says it.
0: Thanks to all the people at the Aluminum Company. Thanks to our good friends here. We love you all. Come eat cake. It's a pretty big cake here at the Aluminum. It's food. Plenty of food today.
8: 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The following is a Learfield presentation of the Tar Heel Sports Network. 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This is the Bojangles Tailgate Show. 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
9: It's another football Saturday as Carolina heads on the road in ACC play. 12 noon kick from Death Valley. Clemson hosting Carolina. Between now and then, it is the Bojangles Tailgate Show. Of course, it's bow time, and wherever you're heading today, make it a point to stop into your nearest Bojangles, home of the original tailgate special. 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Tailgate ready everywhere, every day. It is bow time. So we've got about 60 minutes to discuss today's game between the Tar Heels and Tigers before the Reach Jewelers pregame show takes over the airwaves at 11 o'clock. And then again, 12 noon kick between Carolina and Clemson. Two programs that, at least for the moment, seem to be heading in different directions. The Tar Heels have been consistently A-OK through a couple of games and defeating TCU in Dublin and then getting that big win last week over ETSU by a final score of 35-3. Clemson, on the other hand, fell to LSU 51-10 in its opener and then sputtered its way to a 22-7 win over Georgia Southern. But, of course, as the great Nate Brown can tell us when he jumped into league play, it is a different animal. And, Nate Brown, to you we say good morning and welcome. What are you looking for today between the Tar Heels and Tigers?
10: Good morning, big time. So today, again, man, I'm just looking for Carolina to come out, start fast, take advantage of, basically a depleted offensive line and defensive line of Clemson. So I want to see them run the ball. And I've been talking about running the ball a lot. I kind of feel bad about that. But I just want to see them come out and just take advantage and take control from the start.
9: Yeah, is either one of these teams going to be able to run the ball today? The Tar Heels are 12th in the ACC with about 125 yards rushing per game. Clemson's below 100 yards rushing per game at 95, which is 15th best in the ACC. The old adage, Nay, and we're both old school here, if you can run the football and stop the run, you got a pretty good chance to win the ball game, right?
10: That's exactly right, especially when you get late into the game and you're trying to control the ball a little bit. You know, being able to run the ball opens up a lot. If you can't run the ball, you become one-dimensional, and it's a little easier to manage the game when the other team knows you're just going to do one of the two things.
9: Nay, 30 years ago, your Tar Heel bunch in 96 won 45-0 against Clemson by my math, which is often very pedestrian. That's the most lopsided Carolina win that the Tar Heels have ever had over the Tigers in their 19th victories. Turn things back to 96 and tell me what stuck out about that game and about that team.
10: That was a really good game. I mean, we came in flying high, hadn't lost but one game back then. But just coming into Clemson and being able to dominate that way, but after being basically not having so much luck in Clemson and before, but just coming in, we were focused. I mean, the offense was rolling, the defense was rolling, and honestly, we fed off of the defense because they gave up 0 points. All we had to do was score two, and we would have been okay. But when you see a defense flying around like that, we're not going to let you outdo the offense. So on both sides, we were pretty much competing with ourselves instead of the other side.
9: Well, your Tar Heel bunch that year and then the two following years beat Clemson. Three consecutive wins for the Tar Heels in that mid to late 90s run. That's the second best run of success the Tar Heels have ever had against Clemson. Only four consecutive wins back in the late 60s and early 70s is better. Clemson, by contrast, here recently has won seven in a row over the Tar Heels since 2011. I know the names and faces, they change a lot more frequently now than they do back then, but between the years, the psyche of knowing that you've had so much success in a row against the same team, what does that matter on a day like today?
10: Oh, man, it matters a lot. For one, that you already know in your mind, football is pretty much more mental than anything else. You have to go out, be in the right mind frame, and be ready to play each and every play. But having that edge in your mind, knowing that, okay, well, we know we've done this before. It may not be as good as we are, or it may not be where we need to be. But knowing that we've done it before, we've been on the top, we know how to win. So on the other side, it's still the exact same thing. You know, when it's been rough against a certain team and you're back on that team again, something goes bad, you get to thinking, okay, is this going to happen again? So whichever way you're thinking, that's the way it's going to go.
9: Carolina's last win over Clemson came all the way back in 2010. 21-16 was the final score in that matchup. Carolina tries to get one over on Clemson here today and get to 1-0 in the ACC and potentially 3-0 overall with an open date coming up a week from today. The Tigers again 1-1 with a trip to California coming up after this matchup. So again, for as different as these two teams have looked in the first couple of games, very different paths heading on after this one, and we'll see what unfolds today between Clemson and Carolina. Time to take our first break. When we come back, we'll explore more of what's going to be going on across the line of scrimmage. Nay already talked about it. Clemson's offensive line going up against Carolina's defensive line. It is a huge plot line today between Carolina and Clemson. It is the Bojangles Tailgate Show, and we continue after this from Learfield.
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0: Saturday morning. Dave Nathan in our Tar Heel Sports Network studios in the Triangle. Nate Brown at a very secure and undisclosed location. We've got Jones, Joe, Bryn, Matt, Michael, Chris, our whole cast of characters on the scene at Clemson for today's game between the Tar Heels and Tigers. Nay, we were remarking earlier about the battle across the front, Carolina's defensive line, Clemson's offensive line. It should have a big say-so in how the game unfolds here today. Bill Belichick didn't necessarily delve into that so much as he discussed one of his big guys up front, Xavier Lewis, who is off to a fantastic start. Want to get you to react to this clip from Bill Belichick speaking on Xavier Lewis earlier this week.
1: You know, he was a player that, you know, Coach Rack kind of told me about, and that's a great tip. You're right, he didn't have a whole lot going on, and I think when we came into the picture, you know, we didn't have a whole lot going on either. There was very few people in our recruiting class that were committed to UNC, and so we were kind of starting after most of the commitments had already you know, gone somewhere else, and so picking up on players like X, but he, you know, was a good player, a little bit undersized on the defensive line. We tried a linebacker, but ultimately realized that his best position was playing with his hand down, and he's very good at it. So he's explosive, he's quick, got a good motor, and very instinctive, finds the ball, strong tackler. So yeah, he's been one of our best players.
0: So, Nate, no question, the Tar Heels have found a good one out of Raleigh, coming off a 5-tackle, 2-TFL, 2-sack performance. Xavier Lewis, number one in the country with 6.5 TFLs, and number two in the country with 4 sacks. And I thought maybe one of the more impressive things about the performance last week was that he did it without Abu Jaude in the lineup that usually takes on a lot of attention. Xavier Lewis got a lot of this stuff done by himself.
2: Yeah, that's exactly right. He also had a little bit of help, though. Jalen Harvey wasn't too bad last game as well. So they had to start putting a little bit more focus on him as well. But just, I mean, Xavier, he came out basically, to me, he came out of nowhere. He started the first game, and you could tell from the start that he was going to be somebody that you were going to have to pay attention to. Leading the team in sacks, I mean, disrupting the offensive line, most time taking 2 defenders with him, opening it up for Melcourt and even Jalen. So he's definitely been a good find. And one thing about it is, you know, you say what you want to say, but Belichick is, he's good at finding talent and developing them and seeing things that a lot of people don't see. And we definitely got a good one with Xavier.
0: Yeah, from a player development standpoint, Nay, year over year, what are some of the big strides you've seen collectively with this Carolina football program, whether it's individuals, position groups, offense, defense, you name it? Tell me what stands out to you year over year about this bunch from last year.
2: Well, from last year, quarterback play is definitely the biggest thing. Running backs, the plethora of running backs, you know, you can throw anybody in the game. Offensive line has definitely gotten a lot better. They're actually, you know, they're holding up. They're solid. I mean, nothing impressive, but they're not letting people get to the quarterback. But, defensive line has grown each and every year. There's always one or two guys that stand out and basically clog that line up to give the DBs and linebackers, you know, things to do. And, you know, and that's showing with the actual linebackers actually leading the team in tackles. So it's every single level has actually improved, but to me, the defensive line has improved tremendously compared to the rest of the team.
0: Abu Jaude, by the way, questionable according to the official report from earlier in today's game, so we'll see what that front looks like for the Tar Heels. Going after a freshman quarterback for Clemson, we all know the success that Bill Belichick has had historically against young quarterbacks in the NFL. What can he do here against Tate Reynolds and Clemson? Let's take a listen to what Coach Belichick had to say about the Clemson signal callers.
1: They both can run the ball. And they have quarterback runs incorporated into their offense. You know, Zena did against LSU, so we know that they will do it with both guys. You know, I think that the offense is going to be the offense. You know, but again, I'm sure that, you know, whoever they feel most confident with, I guess Tate in this case, you know, that's what we're going to have to be ready for. But I don't think the offense is going to change too dramatically with either player. I'd say their skills are, you know, within a range of similarity.
0: So, Nate, what must this moment be like for Tate Reynolds getting his first start today against the Tar Heel defense? Are we making too much about the quarterback conundrum at Clemson, or is this game going to be decided elsewhere?
2: Well, we all know Clemson's quarterbacks are not what they used to be. They're still trying to find themselves on the quarterback side. Right now, I think the quarterback, you know, young guy, is looking at the defensive line of Carolina, and he's hoping that his new offensive lineman will give him a little bit of time. But it's going to be interesting. You know, I want to see him just pin their ears back and go get him. I mean, when you've got a rookie quarterback,

0: Carolina, and we'll see what the Tar Heels can make of it.
1: Let's see what we do. I'm ready to see it myself. It'll be always be good to be 3-0.
0: That's Nate Brown with us here on the Bojangles Tailgate Show. Just one of the many big names that we've got coming up for you on the broadcast. We've heard from Bill Belichick. We'll check in with Dabo Swinney, get his thoughts on Carolina. Former Tar Heel pitcher Robert Woodard, who stared down the top team in the country in Omaha back in 2006, the Clemson Tigers. We'll talk to Woody about that. And, oh, by the way, Coach Woodard now with the Charlotte 49ers in town to take on Carolina's baseball team in a doubleheader today for fall exhibition baseball that gets started at noon after yesterday's game was washed away. So Woody is back in town and back in Chapel Hill with the Charlotte 49ers. Clemson's radio play-by-play voice, Don Munson, will be with us here in about 20 or 30 minutes. And, of course, a look at the ACC and Top 25 scoreboard. That's all on the way when we come back after this. It is the Bojangles Tailgate Show from Learfield.
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1: And, of course, it's bow time. 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It is bow time. We are just about, a little more than 90 minutes away from kickoff time at Clemson between the Tar Heels and Tigers. We've already heard from Nate Brown and Bill Belichick here on the broadcast. Let's shift our focus to the other side of the equation, and Clemson head football coach Dabo Swinney gets some of his thoughts on Carolina.
2: We've got a couple games under our belt to play some.

0: and to do some good things, do some bad things, and try to improve upon it. That's really the goal, to get better, and again, to play our best game to this point. And so that's our focus. And hopefully when we come out of it, that's what we will be able to say. But we got to go play a really, really good, tough team. They're an undefeated team. They are playing really well collectively as a team. The quarterback that they've brought in there is he's been around. He's a smart kid. Coach Petrino, I can't say enough about him. I've always had a ton of respect for him as an offensive coach. I just think he's certainly one of the best. He does a great job of just scheme and calling plays and creating advantageous situations for his offensive players and equipping the quarterback to try to, get them in good plays and out of bad plays. So they're a problem over there on that side. They got some good players. We played obviously against Shipp last year. I think he's certainly one of the best in this league. He's a very good football player. The tight end they brought in has been a difference maker for him. I mean, he's really done a great job, and that's a big part of what Coach Petrino wants to do. A lot of pistol, a lot of play action, a lot of boots, a lot of movement of the pocket. So you got to be really disciplined. A lot of stretch, a lot of pin and pull. He does a little bit of everything. Get on the edge. He's got a lot of different things that you have to prepare for when you play his offense. So, and again, looking at it, it's similar to what they've done in the past, and just very well coordinated. And again, they brought in some good players. Number four is a big kid. He's about 6'4", receiver that they brought in. Again, talked about the tight end, the slot. Number two is another guy. But really, it all starts, their identity on offense is they want to run the football. I mean, they got three downhill, bruising backs. These are good football players that you gotta tackle well. And so, we've got to show a lot of growth on our end as far as defending the stretch and, stopping the run. And obviously we did a great job with that last week. Now we got to create some consistency and performance. That's you've got to hold up. That's an area that you got to do a great job in, because they are going to run the football, and so we've got to stop it, and then we got to affect this quarterback. But overall, again, they're playing well and doing what they got to do to win the game. And then over on the defensive side, same thing. Got a little bit of familiarity with a couple of guys, but it all starts up front with them. And I think they've got a really good defensive line. I think 9 and 11. Nine we saw last year. I think he's a big, long kid. He plays really, really hard. He's got a high motor. And that really jumped out at me last year, even when the game was kind of, he was still rolling. So he's a good football player. And then, they brought in 11 from Penn State. He's a problem. He's very, very twitchy. He's got a great get off. 90, same thing. 90's not as long, but he's got great twitch. Zero is a load. He is a big, big dude. I think they're good at linebacker. I think they're smart. Again, the biggest thing that jumps out at me is just their discipline in what they're doing. Just way more disciplined, very fundamentally sound. You can just see, Coach Belichick's done a great job in really just getting them to really understand their system, play the techniques and fundamentals of what they're doing. It's across the board. So I think it's a good football team, and we're going to have to play our best game if we want to win and get off to a great start in the conference.
1: That's Dabo Swinney breaking down Carolina. We'll take a walk back in time with Robert Woodard. Talk some baseball with the former Tar Heel and his matchup against Clemson 20 years ago in the College World Series. Next from Learfield.
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0: Death Valley. 20 years ago on the diamond in Omaha, it was Carolina and Clemson in the College World Series. Robert Woodard pitched a gem that day for the Tar Heels, and when we spoke earlier, he told me some of the things he remembers about getting to the College World Series and facing Clemson back in 2006.
1: It felt like destiny, to be honest with you. It felt like a group of guys that was in a team, coaching staff, that was destined to play on that stage. And, you know, so many of us got to know one another in the recruiting processes, visits, and playing against each other in high school. And then we all teamed together on this team and, you know, got our season ended in a regional against South Carolina as freshmen, and season ended in a regional as sophomores in Gainesville at Florida. And, you know, you just kind of learn a lot about yourselves on those bus rides home, right? And it's like, we just kind of felt like by that third year in 06 that we all just, you know, we just felt like it was time, felt like it was our turn. And we would talk about it all the time as a team, just in the locker room and standing on the outfield, shouting practice. Like why can't we, like, all these eight teams get to go to Omaha? Like, why can't we? So that was just, there was this total belief at the Bosch leading up until that, you know. And then, I mean, goodness gracious, Andrew Miller, dominant game one against Bama, and then Daniel Bard versus Tommy Hunter, two big leaguers, game two of a super regional with David Robertson, probably a Hall of Fame closer on the mound. Chad Flack puts a swing of the bat over the right field wall to send us to the College World Series. Just, you just never forget those things. It's why you live. It's why you play the game. And that all kind of led up to our opportunity to play on the stage that we felt like we all belonged to be a part of.
0: Carolina, no question, belonged on the stage in that year and the following three seasons, four consecutive trips to Omaha from 2006 to 2009. Robert Woodard, our guest here on the Bojangles Tailgate Show. Woody, there have been some great pitching performances in Carolina baseball history. Jason DeCaro gave us one for the all-time history books this past year in the Supers against Southern California. And when you have moments like that, it gives us a chance to acknowledge history, a place that you certainly live in. Your complete game three-hit shutout against Clemson in Omaha, Carolina won 2-0. If I ask you just to close your eyes and think back to that day in Omaha at Rosenblatt, man, what kind of stuff comes back to you?
1: Well, it was Father's Day, and my dad was there, and my whole family was there. And, you know, Coach, my whole family, there's kind of two blocks in Omaha. You have the upper seats block, and then you have the lower seat block. And, you know, obviously I didn't find this out until after the game, but Coach Williams, you know, he flew out to Omaha, and as he always does, or typically does, and, I mean, I'm sitting, you know, I'm getting ready to pitch against Clemson, the number one national seed team in the country, and before I even get to that, you know, I just kind of lead with, it all started with Coach Williams going up to my family and saying, there's no way you guys are going to sit up here and I'm going to sit down there. And he traded his seats with my family. And my family got to sit down low and watch me pitch on Father's Day. And it's all because of Coach Williams. And so I lead with that because that kind of set the tone for a day that my family will never forget. And it didn't start with a good pregame bullpen, I'll tell you that much. My shoulder felt terrible. I was like bouncing fastballs on home plate. And, you know, I didn't even pitch in the Super Regional. I was supposed to start game three. Had we lost game two of the Super, I was going to start game three. Thankfully, I got a little bit more time to rest because really my shoulder did not feel good. And it didn't feel good in pregame warmups. And, you know, the old Rosenblatt, the bullpens were in foul territory. So I'm sitting there throwing a pregame bullpen and just, you know, it's pretty unimpressive. and to say the least, and like Forbes is my pitching coach, and he's standing right behind me as he always did. And other pitchers are kind of standing around. And there's all these fans that are just kind of sitting there in the first few rows. And I can just hear people being like, ugh, like, that's like, I'm like, I'm thinking to myself, like, I know it doesn't look good, but I'll figure it out. And Forbes said something to me, like, he's like, Woodman, you all right? I said, yeah, I got this. Let's go. And, you know, so inside I had all that adrenaline, as I always had. I always pitched with a ton of adrenaline when I pitched at Carolina. That place meant and means the world to me. And I was going to put everything I had into every pitch I threw there. Certainly was that day. And to be honest with you, once we scored two runs in the second, I think on like a Josh Horton triple, you know, their pitcher, Stephen Ferris, pitched awesome. I mean, we couldn't sniff him. And it was just back and forth, zeros. And I kind of got in this like tunnel vision mode where I couldn't really hear anything. I wasn't really looking anywhere. I just kind of kept my head down and kept going out there. And to be honest with you, like, I got the two out, like the first two outs kind of fast in the ninth. And the last out was a ground out to second. And so I laugh because when I go back and watch the last out, like I it took me a second because I had forgotten it was the ninth inning. Like I was going to keep going out there as many innings as it took. And the game went by so fast. I think it was like a 2-hour and 10-minute game or so, roughly 2:15. And, you know, winning in Omaha is the best because you get the next day off, sometimes even 2 days off, and you get to stay out there longer and you get more meal money. So we were, that's just what I remember. Is I just remember being like, all right, we get to stay out here longer. And the longer you stay out there, the longer, you know, the more you want to stay out there. And, you know, just it was a special day, and I'm just grateful. I'm grateful that I got the opportunity to compete there, and I just hate that, you know, I wasn't able to get it done in game two of the national championship against Oregon State. I mean, that, as great as Clemson was, and, you know, that not winning that national championship in 06, I mean, I think that still stays with all of us.
0: That's Robert Woodard, head baseball coach at Charlotte, of course, a Tar Heel on those teams that really got things started for Carolina baseball back in the mid-2000s. And, Woody, 20 years later, Carolina fans, they know where to go in Omaha. They know the lay of the land. They know what to expect. And to see as many former players back at the team hotel throughout those couple of weeks this past summer, I mean, it felt really good to have been with the program as long as I have, to see some familiar names and faces come back. But for the foundation of those teams that started this great run, what's it like 2 decades later when the team is still having the same kind of success that you guys enjoyed, and to see the different generations of players come back and still supporting the same program?
1: Yeah, honestly, I'm just grateful. Like, I'm extremely grateful, because you look around the landscape of college baseball, I mean, you just can never take it for granted. You can never take it for granted that, you know, Scott Forbes was, a member of that team in 06. It's not a coincidence that we kicked the door down the first year that Forbes was coaching on our staff. And he's still there. And he's still upholding the standards and the traditions. And not only just upholding it, but, like, he's continues to raise the bar. And he keeps everybody connected. And, you know, I just think we're all so grateful, because if you look around, like, it just doesn't happen everywhere. And at some point, you know, honestly, it might even, hopefully not, but I mean, the odds are at some point it's going to be different. You know, whether it's 10 years now, 20 years from now, at some point, you know, it just, things change. It's the order of life. And, you know, I think myself and all of our teammates are just extremely grateful that here we are 20 years later, which is crazy, but we're all still connected. We all stay in touch. We all come back. We all care about that place. When you go back to the Bosch, it's as clean as ever. It's the sights and the sounds, maybe a little bit different, but it's more or less the same. And we're just grateful. I think I speak for every former player that's come through that place. Like, the older you get, the more gratitude you become filled with. You know, it's It's not what we did for the University of North Carolina. It's what that place did for us.
0: Really well said from Robert Woodard. Back in town this week, exhibition baseball season between Carolina and Charlotte at 1 o'clock this afternoon. So, Coach, good luck to you and your guys against Coach Forbes and his bunch over at the Bosch. And I know this, no matter what side you're on, we'll both be rooting for Carolina over Clemson here this afternoon.
1: Yeah, no doubt. Go Heels, go Niners.
0: It's Robert Woodard, our guest here on the Bojangles Tailgate Show. We'll take a break, come back with more after this from Learfield.
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0: all Saturday, and for the first time this year, Carolina embroiled in a true road game down in Death Valley at Clemson. The longtime voice of the Tigers, Don Munson, good enough to join us. And Don, it's been kind of a wild start for the season to Clemson, going to play LSU and then getting that win over Georgia Southern last week. Now we settle into ACC play. What's been the demeanor around your camp for the last few days?
1: Oh, I would say that the demeanor has been one of optimism. Obviously, I think that starts because of the quarterback change, which we'll talk about here, that's going to happen today for Clemson. But anytime that you're playing a true freshman at quarterback, but Tate Reynolds is a young man. I think the entire football team is really excited about. He can do some things that Christopher Vezina could not do when the play breaks down, and so that means he can extend plays. We saw a couple of those plays last week against Georgia Southern, even though they didn't put touchdowns on the board when Reynolds was in the ball game. So I would say there's optimism here, but there's still a lot of cautiousness as well, to be perfectly honest with you. You know, people aren't used to seeing Clemson ranked offensively where they are ranked right now. I mean, there's a lot of 120s, 130s offensively rankings that are out there for this offense. And so I'd say there's a little bit of both. And so with that, everybody takes a deep breath, and we're going to find out what happens.
0: Yeah, the quarterback change this early in the season, it's not unprecedented in the Dabo Swinney era. And Don, I want to take you back not quite 10 years, but to about week four of the 2018 season when some freshman kid named Trevor Lawrence stepped into a leading role for Kelly Bryant. You were there, and you saw the ins and the outs of this. This was not exactly a slam dunk call to make that change at that point. So Dabo Swinney and his staff, they've got some credibility when it comes to setting this kind of a precedent, don't they?
1: Yeah, they do. And you even go back, you know, prior to that when Deshaun took over, it was kind of a similar situation. Both of those guys, obviously their talent was oozing from them as soon as they stepped on campus. With Tate, it's been a little bit different because Tate didn't play his senior year of high school because of a hamstring injury. So, in essence, he has not played basically, you know, for a year and a half, almost 2 years. So, a little bit different there because obviously Deshaun and Trevor come out of high school and, you know, everybody's just gaga over their talent and rightfully so. But Tate, a little bit different from that standpoint. But you're right, coaching staff, or at least Coach Sweeney, has been all part of that. He's done this before. Not the first time he's going to do it. Not going to be the last time he does it either. So, but, you know, we'll find out what happens. You know, do they – and the thing about with Deshaun and Trevor is that they didn't simplify anything either. When they came out to run the offense, they were running the full book. I don't know necessarily that they're going to give Reynolds the full book. It'll be interesting to see if they just simplify things a little bit here today.
0: We'll know shortly what the book for Clemson looks like going up against Carolina. It's a 12 noon kick from Death Valley. We've got the Reed Jewelers pregame show coming up at the top of the hour. Right now, Don Munson, voice of the Clemson Tigers, our guest on the Bojangles tailgate show. And Don, clearly when you make a move like this, the quarterback discussion is going to be the leading narrative going into any game. But I take a look at Clemson's offensive line versus Carolina's defensive line, and I'm wondering to myself, is there a bigger matchup on the field than this one today?
1: No, there's not. I mean, there isn't. Because I would think that, and you can tell me if I'm wrong, I would say that maybe the strength of this North Carolina team coming in here today is that defensive front. I mean, from what I've seen so far, just kind of watching games, they've been impressive. They got some dudes now up front. They've got some guys that are going to come at you, and they're going to try to hit Clemson in the mouth. And they know the offensive line problems that Clemson has had. So I guarantee you that Coach Belichick is going to try to attack that offensive line of Clemson in as many different ways as he possibly can, see if he can't confuse them a little bit and see if the offensive line can hold up.
0: The offensive line, one piece of the puzzle for Clemson on third downs. Don, anybody that knows football will tell you that first and second down play a big role on what happens with third down. But what does Clemson, in your eyes, have to do better in order to convert more third down opportunities?
1: They have to be better on first and second down. I mean, Dave, you go back and just look at the stat, and it's eye-popping. When you, Clemson is averaging, I think it's 9.6 yards every time they touch the ball on third down. You cannot live that way. I mean, you just can't live that way. And so that has to, you know, first and second down, I think, become really big for Clemson. And then also just mental mistakes. They've had way too many penalties. We had 100 yards of penalties, you know, last week. And we had a fair share of penalties against LSU as well. So they're just doing a lot of things that you just are just not used to seeing out of a Dabo Swinney coach ball club. And so that has to be, I think, a point of emphasis. But man, first and second down have got to be better. If Clemson's living in that third and seven or more range against North Carolina here today, it is not going to go well for the homestanding Tigers.
0: All right, let's turn things around here as we talk shop with Don Munson, voice of the Clemson Tigers, here on the Bojangles Tailgate Show. What is something or what are some things that you think Carolina and Bill Belichick and Tar Heel fans should be concerned about, some of the things that Clemson has a chance to do really well?
1: Well, I was let's start over on the offensive side of things. I would think that North Carolina fans need to be concerned about how North Carolina's secondary is going to go about defending the wide receiver core for Clemson, because Bryant Wesco, T.J. Moore, Tyler Brown, those three guys, those will be the starters at wide receiver. They can all go get it, and they those guys right there are, you know, about as good as it comes in our league. And you could say, as far as, you know, they may be a top 10 group in the entire country. So they can make things happen from that standpoint. I would also say, probably you switch over to the defensive side of the ball, is that number 47 for Clemson, Sammy Brown, is a guy at linebacker that can at times just be absolutely dominant in what he does. So how is North Carolina offensively going to scheme around Sammy? And not only Sammy, but Ashton Hampton, number two over at corner. Now, Ashton is a guy, he is a shutdown corner. And I just feel like that when North Carolina comes to the line of scrimmage, they're going to figure out where number two is, and they're going to try to go the opposite side, which then makes Elliott Washington, the other corner, number three, on the other side, I think probably also a big part of this and a big talking point here is how well does Elliott Washington stand up to maybe the attacks that they make at him. So those would be, you know, a couple, three on offense, three on defense, that I would say that North Carolina fans need to be wary of.
0: Okay, some good matchups here between the Tigers and Tar Heels. One matchup, Don, that we won't see for the first time in 22 years. Lee Pace will not be matching up with the sidelines covering things. Tar Heel fans have known and loved Lee's work for better than two decades. And the interesting twist with you is that your relationship with Lee goes well before his days running around Chapel Hill.
1: Yeah, we both went to the same high school, Hendersonville High School in Hendersonville, North Carolina. Both of us are in the Hendersonville High School Hall of Fame there. So, I have a great picture last year from when we were up there of Lee and I together in y'all's booth. It's really kind of a shame that I won't get to see Lee. Lee obviously has been a fixture in covering North Carolina stuff and has just done an outstanding job all these years of doing it. He's not done. He's not dead yet. You know, we're not sitting here, you know, reading off his obituary. He'll still show up from time to time, but they don't come any better than Lee Pace.
0: Now what a stacked high school Hall of Fame, Don.
1: I don't know about that. We were both lucky enough to fake it just enough to get by and somebody dumb enough to vote us in.
0: Munson with us here on the Bojangles Tailgate Show. As we take another quick timeout, we'll come back with a look at the ACC and top 25 scoreboard and the schedule ahead. It's a big football Saturday. Carolina is at Clemson from Learfield.
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0: Bojangles Tailgate Show, taking you up to the top of the hour. As we say good morning from our Tar Heel Sports Network studios in the Triangle, I'm Dave Nathan. The Tar Heel football team on the road at Clemson for today's 12 noon kick against the Tigers. Reed's Jewelers pregame show coming up in about 5 minutes. Jones Angel, Joe Yock, Bryn Renner will have the play-by-play for you. Michael Coulter, Chris Ferris operating behind the scenes as well. Matt Krause is also along for the ride. So we've got things covered from end zone to end zone at Clemson for today's game between the Tar Heels and Tigers. It's just not the only game today as we crank up the music and get to it on the North Carolina Farm Bureau scoreboard. Helping you is what they do best. The other noon game pits Mercer versus Georgia Tech at 12:45. NC State heads to Vanderbilt to take on the 2-0 Commodores. Maine versus Boston College at 2 o'clock. Florida State steps out of the ACC to take on number 10 Alabama in Tuscaloosa at 3:30 this afternoon. A top 25 ACC matchup from Louisville. 23rd-ranked Cardinals welcome number 16 SMU to town for a 3:30 tilt. The other 3:30 game has Wagner visiting California. At 4, Stanford comes across the country to take on Duke. West Virginia and number 25 Virginia lift off at 7:30 from Charlotte. Also at 7:30, Virginia Tech goes to Maryland in a battle of 2-0 teams. Last night, Wake Forest came up short in its upset bid of Miami. Hurricanes beat the Deacs 33-20. And on Thursday, it was Pittsburgh knocking off Syracuse 27-13. That'll do it for the Bojangles Tailgate Show. We appreciate you spending some of your time with us here on the broadcast. We'll send things over to Clemson and the Reach Jewelers pregame show right after this from Learfield.
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11: Through the years of Carolina football, there have been some road stops which just haven't been kind to the Tar Heels. Locations like Scott Stadium in Charlottesville, Bobby Dodd in Atlanta, they have consistently proven difficult for the Heels to find success. And Memorial Stadium, Death Valley, here in Clemson, certainly fits that description as well. Carolina is just 7-20 all-time in this stadium and hasn't won a game here since a 38-3 victory led by Julius Peppers, Ronald Curry, and Darian Durant in 2001. Man, the opportunity is there, but history suggests it will be very difficult. But this season, on and off the field, the Tar Heels are becoming adept at leaving the past in the rearview mirror. The Tar Heels, Sports Network's coverage of the 62nd meeting between Carolina and Clemson, starts right now.
10: The Tar Heel Sports Network is on the air.
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4-6. They give it to Jim. Big hole up the middle. Jim's going to go. The Frenchman has gone over 100, and now he's going to go to the house. Velarde running for his life. It's stripped. Aboudjaoue stripped it. Did Carolina get on it in time?

0: for the Tar Heels. Carolina hopes to be able to start focusing solely on the field. And that is where the Heels have a big opportunity today against Clemson. Joe Yock, former Tar Heel wide receiver, went on to play professionally in the CFL.
1: There are moments. There are times when the moments are different. TCU was a big moment. The box was checked. Today in a stadium where Carolina, as you said, Jones, has had not much success, you can sense and feel the moment, a huge moment to bury the past, put your hand in the dirt, and win a football game today. Are you ready, Brent Renner? Are you ready?
0: Brent Renner is indeed our record-setting quarterback at Carolina. He'll be reporting from the sunny sidelines this afternoon.
2: Let's go, baby. This is college football. The Heels need a big road win today. First time we get to see them on the road with a big-time challenge.
0: We have all those storylines. Plus, you're going to hear from both the head coaches, two good ones, Bill Belichick and Dabo Sweeney. We'll continue our weekly conversation with Carolina great Jeff Saturday and get you set for a busy week three of the 2026 college football season. All of that and a lot more is coming up. We, as you can tell, are excited. It's Carolina at Clemson in the Reeves Jewelers pregame show from Learfield.
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0: And it is bright, it is sunny, it is expected to get pretty warm this afternoon in Death Valley here in Clemson, South Carolina. We appreciate you joining us today on the Tar Heel Sports Network. It's a big one, Carolina at Clemson. I'm Jones. You've heard from Joe and Bryn. Of course, Dave Nathan's back in the studio. He'll be grabbing control of the pregame show in a bit. Michael Coulter is our chief network engineer, and Matt Krause here is our spotter and statistician. John Essick in the studio as well. So you've got the whole Tar Heel Sports Network team. Let's get down to business. It's the Reeds Jewelers pregame show brought to you by Reeds Jewelers, trusted with life's moments. And Joe, before we get to the on-field
10: discussion for today. Carolina closed an off-field chapter this week as the University of North Carolina concluded its investigation into the football program that led to the finding, and I'm quoting here, that certain actions demonstrated a disregard for Carolina's values and standards of conduct. The investigation also found that these actions were isolated in scope and not a systemic failure. That's the end of the quote. We know that General Manager Michael Lombardi resigned earlier this month. Defensive coordinator Steve Belichick will resign at the end of his medical leave in October. And so the Heels hope now to move forward and focus on football.
11: Yeah, and incredibly thankful for the job that Chancellor Lee Roberts, Athletic Director Steve Newmark did during a very difficult time. The University of North Carolina at Chapel Hill is the finest university in the country. Now that the investigation has closed, it's time to move on and just talk about playing some ball. Through all the distractions and all the negative publicity, the football team has stayed focused and is showing that all that hard work in the offseason is beginning to pay off. If you would have told me, Brent Renner, Jones Angel, back on August 1st, with all that has gone on, the Tar Heels would be 2-0, headed into Death Valley as a 3-point underdog, I would have taken that all day long and twice on Saturday. This team is hungry, competitive, and most of all, has a gritty determination to win.
12: Yeah, I'd agree with that, Joe. I think it's been great to see the players just enjoy football and be 2-0 with all the distractions. And I think, you know, my personal experience, you know, Butch got fired before, you know, 6 days before we started, and we started off 6-1. So this off-the-field stuff often brings the team closer together, and I think we're seeing that now.
10: I think also worth mentioning that Steve Belichick has not been on the field coaching with Carolina through training camp, through the season. So it isn't something that has been massively different for the players on the field, on the practice field, all of a sudden. And so certainly Carolina looks forward to moving forward, and they hope to take a big step in the right direction today against Clemson. So, Brent, before we do that, all this talk about looking forward, let's take one look back to last week on the field, and that's where Carolina beat ETSU 35-3, and it just feels like that game was a good representation of what this team can be and what it wants to be. It wasn't super flashy, but the Heels played solid, they were fundamentally sound, and just kind of methodically pulled away from the Buccaneers.
12: Yeah, a lot of positive game from that performance. A solid win, defense played well, offense played well, but what I loved, you know, the 99-yard drive that Joe Yock called was awesome. It really displayed kind of maturity. There was third down conversions. The running game looked great. Play action pass to Thurman. Billy looked on time and in rhythm. And I think as many reps as you can get in a game atmosphere for this team that, you know, is kind of only playing their third game today together, offensively, defensively, and special teams, it was a solid win for the Heels last week.
11: Yeah, and you know, solid is the right word. And when you have a Coach Belichick coach football team, is solid is the word that is used across the board. Now, I do think this one thing. I think that it's extremely important that you can play solid, but you have to have those explosive play down the field. And Billy Edwards has got to start hitting some of those shots that change ball games. And when you play in a game like this today, that could be the difference maker.
10: Yeah, Carolina has 11 plays so far of 20 yards or more, but a lot of those have been kind of catch and run type of explosive plays. Brent, I'll throw that to you.
12: Yeah.
10: I mean, that does feel like an area of growth for this team. You've got to be able to hit some of that stuff over the top at some point.
12: You have to. And Joey talked about it. We all talked about it last week. The first play, they took a double post shot to Shippen and Sadler dropped it. So you're going to have to hit those today. So I think Bobby's got it in his bag to call them. But like you said, you've got to hit them. I mean, Billy missed Shipp down the sideline against TCU. We haven't hit those long explosive plays. They have been catching runs, especially early in the game. I love that, you know, kind of short passing game and letting guys have some yards after catch. But we got to eventually hit 20-yard gains, 30-yard gains, and get long touchdowns.
10: Joe, one area that Carolina has looked very good these first couple of weeks is on the defensive side. So the first two drives against TCU, TCU scored 10 points and was averaging just under 8 yards per play. Since then, 17 drives for the rest of the game against TCU, the entire game against ETSU. The Heels have given up 3 points and 3.5 yards per play. That's pretty good.
11: Yeah, I mean, how refreshing it is to see a defense that has really flipped the script from some of the, you know, really poor defenses that we've had in years past. And it starts with pre-snap assignments. Everyone knowing what their assignment's in. There's a clarity and a focus. No more looking around at each other. That drives me crazy. The offense is getting ready to snap the ball. People not sure where to line up and what to do. That was always rough, but you don't see it. Now there's clarity of assignment, clarity of purpose, and you can almost sense, like you can feel, especially on the defensive line, a controlled rage. Everything starts up front with, like, Xavier Lewis, Leroy Jackson, Jalen Harvey. They're turning into a whirling dervish of destruction. And when you can have a front four play that way, it frees up everybody in the linebackers to the secondary. This is why the Tar Heels are putting up these kind of early season numbers that we are seeing.
10: So Melkart Abu-Jaude listed as questionable for this game. There has been a report that he will be unavailable today. That meets the information that we believe is accurate as well, and so we do not expect to see Abu-Jaude today. There could be a late change in that, but that is our expectation. So how Carolina manages not having one of its best, if not its best, defensive player for the second consecutive week, we'll have to wait and see. Certainly some of those guys that Joe mentioned, particularly Jalen Harvey and Xavier Lewis, have stepped up here in the first couple of weeks and been really good on that line of scrimmage for the Heels. Bren, before we take a break, one more thing on offense. Man, Jelani Thurman continues to shine for the Heels. That tight end, 8 catches through 2 games. He's ranked in the top 10 in the league in receiving yards per game. He's just proven to be a matchup problem for opposing defenses.
12: Yeah, I love that kid. I mean, phenomenal kid, first of all, and then really, really bigger than you think. Like, when you stand up on him, he's every bit of 6'5", 6'6". And he reminds me a lot of Eric Ebron, an early Eric Ebron. Eric was a basketball player, defensive end, and he's this wiry, kind of just, you know, tough to bring down. And he's a physical runner with the ball in his hands. Like, he doesn't get tackled by one guy. He is a matchup problem that we have to use today. And I think whenever you have a good tight end, you match him up against a safety, he's outrunning him, and he's more physical. And then you get a corner on him, and he's too small. So that is a matchup that I know Bobby Petrino is going to try to exploit today, and I know he's Billy's top target.
11: Yeah, and I agree with you 100% there, Brent, is that what it comes down in college football, NFL football, whatever it may be, is that though you got to put your offense in positions, fundamental positions, where you can create those matchups to get the ball in your best matchups versus their weakest player. And I think that's where Petrino not only gets him in the matchups, but he also does a great job. And you saw it last week with Ben Hall running free down the sidelines. He'll put you in formations and situations where it makes it very difficult to cover. And a lot of times you'll get those free runners down the field.
10: So Carolina, just one more thing on

0: last week against ETSU. All right, we're going to take a timeout, come back. We'll focus in on the opponent today. It's the Tiger Paul, right? It's Clemson. There's already been a few little pushing and shoving matches on the field here and warm-ups, so both these teams are ready to go. We'll take a look at Clemson when we come back. It's the Reed's Jewelers pregame show from Learfield.
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0: uniform color match today. You've got, of course, the beautiful Carolina blue. Tar Heels going with those 90s throwbacks looks again with the Carolina blue helmets, the white jerseys with the Carolina blue numbers, but a lot of navy mixed in the shadowing of the numbers. Then the Carolina blue breeches, and you have the distinct Clemson orange as well. The Tiger Paul on the side of the orange helmet, orange jerseys, white pants for Clemson today. Just two, it's not real hard to figure out who these two teams are when you see the jerseys out there today between Carolina and Clemson. So let's talk about the Tigers. Joe, they're 1-1. Not terrible, but feel a little wounded at this point. They were taken apart in the first week at LSU. They kind of scuffled past Georgia Southern last week here in Death Valley. That was Sweeney's team really trying to find a higher level and more consistent level of play.
1: Yeah, and we saw last year what happened when they were in the same situation trying to find a higher level of consistency. They came in and beat the brakes off of us. However, you can completely tell this year the feel is much different. When you watch Clemson play, they do seem to have lost a good hunk of that Tiger swagger they've had in years past. However, Death Valley, as we've been saying, is a difficult place to play. And in years past, it has not been kind to the Tar Heels. This is why I think it is absolutely critical for Carolina to get off to a hot start, especially playing against a young freshman quarterback, Tate Reynolds. The Tigers' O-line has struggled blocking up front, which has caused the run game to be nearly non-existent. I'll tell you this, though. They still are Clemson, and we still are in Death Valley, so you better buckle up your chin strap up a little tighter and come ready to bring the smoke.
2: Yeah, I think that's a good point, Joe. I mean, we came here in 2011, and Butch always said it, we got off the bus and it felt like we were already down 7 points. And you have to have that mentality. There's going to be adversity in the first quarter. There's going to be a couple false starts. There's going to be some penalties, but you've got to weather the storm and get to the second half with a chance to go win this game.
0: Bryn, Joe mentioned his name. The big news for Clemson this week has been a change in the quarterback spot. It will be true freshman Tate Reynolds getting his first collegiate start today, and Tigers looking for

0: jumpstart offensively. They've struggled on that side of the ball.
1: Yeah, the Tate Reynolds kid is obviously going to have a tough challenge today with his first start. But on film, I mean, really, really good athlete. He actually committed to Arizona State to play baseball.
0: Yep.
1: And his dad was a good baseball player, and there's athletic genes in the family. So he's kind of the Carmen copy of the K Klubnicks. He reminds me a lot of him at a young age. And you know, I think the one thing that Carolina needs to do is confuse him pre-snap, right? Like, they need to confuse him with looks, with showing pressure and not bringing it, and vice versa. And we'll see what kind of game plan Coach Belichick has today.
2: Yeah, I really like that, Brent, because just like you're saying, like, when you show him different looks, a freshman, especially when he knows behind an offensive line that's really struggled, you know this as a quarterback. The one thing that drives a quarterback crazy or puts the most fear in him is when he feels pressure right away. And for a young guy, if Carolina, I think the weaknesses of Clemson match up well to the strengths of UNC's defense. And so I think our front four has the opportunity to really put a lot of pressure on a young quarterback and make his day extremely hard to deal with.
1: That's a great point.
0: Clemson has allowed 22 tackles for loss this season. That is the most in the country. So through 2 weeks, they have allowed 22 tackles for loss. That is a lot of hitting Tigers behind the line of scrimmage. We'll see if that continues today. Interesting in hearing Dabo Sweeney talk this week about Tate Reynolds and kind of what Bryn was referencing. Talked a lot about the baseball background and just him being an athlete and not necessarily being one of those quarterbacks who's kind of been, you know, created in a lab and gone through every 7-on-7 camp and done all these different stuff. He's just an athlete. And Brent, I think that's something they really like about him.
1: Yeah, I think that kind of is the mode they're trying to go for. He's a good runner. And I think whenever you're young, you know, I couldn't run worth crap, but like your instinct is to go to one progression is one and then run sometimes when you're feeling anxiety in the pocket. And watch out for that today. We might have to spy him early in the game because he's going to want to get off his reads quick because the game moves a lot faster coming from high school to college.
0: Yeah, he is ready to run, it appears, and that is some design run, but he's also run a lot out of the pocket for some of his highest level of success in these first couple of games because he has played in each of the previous two games, but this will be his first start, assuming he is still the starter, which we have no reason to believe that will not be the case. All right, one more thing before we take a break. Joe, Clemson's defensive numbers, they aren't as good through two games as you might expect, but it really feels like that was in large part because of just how out of hand the LSU game got a couple weeks ago. Man, the Tigers still have some good athletes on defense. Feels like that's going to be a challenge today for Carolina's offense.
2: Yeah, I really believe the Clemson defense, it's tough to read after games. You watch them versus LSU and they get 50-something hung on them, getting pushed around the entire game. With that being said, LSU offense might be one, if not the best offense in the country. And then in the next game, they face former UNC quarterback Max Johnson, Georgia Southern. Played hard, played well, and honestly, defense won them that game. The front seven has NFL talent, linebacker Sammy Brown, edge Will Helt, and are a force to be reckoned with. The safety rotation of Corey Myrick, Jerome Carter, and Ronan Hannafin will come downhill and strike you, you know, a little bit like Conor McGregor in the octagon. Can Carolina score? Absolutely. But I'm telling you this right now, it starts with our O-line being able to get to the second level up front and block their linebackers in the run game.
1: Not having C.J. Sadler today, we got to do a better job at the receiver spot. You know, Tretch has to step up. We got Humphrey has to step up. We got guys, and Shippa needs to have a big day because that's a matchup I'm looking for, is to see how the DBs from Clemson, if they play press, do they play, how much man do they play? Do they play a lot of zone? How do they attack our receivers who really haven't been challenged by a very good secondary until today?
0: That's a good point, and one that we should mention, that Sadler is listed as out on the availability report today for Carolina. The young freshman has had a good start to his year, 4 catches through the first 2 weeks and had 3 for 66 last week against ETSU. So no Sadler today. Expect to see a heavy rotation of those main 3 receivers, that Ship, Kekahuna, and Humphrey for Carolina. Also, Nathan Leacock expected to see a larger role today than what he has seen in the first couple weeks as well.
2: Yeah, and I think, Jones, it's very important that one of those guys that we may not talk about, Nathan Leacock, for example, it's hot out here today. It's a hot day. And when you play receiver in the heat, there's nothing worse. Like when you run downfield, man, you get tired. You need guys to have rotation. And so there may be an unsung guy that's really got to step up today and make a play.
0: It comes from Joe Yock. Joe Yock caught a few footballs for the Tar Heels in the day.
2: Oh, yeah. Caught a few on this field right here.
0: So Carolina and Clemson upcoming soon in Death Valley. Just feels like a big opportunity today for both these teams. This is an important game for both Carolina and Clemson. We're excited to bring it to you. We're going to take a break. Come back. Dave Nathan back in the studio is going to grab control of the rest of the pregame show. You'll hear from Jeff Saturday. Bryn's going to head down to the field, get a report from Bryn down there. You'll hear from the head coaches. So still a ton to do as we get you ready for the Tar Heels and Tigers. All that still coming up from Learfield.
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1: Man, every single week, this is some of the best stuff we can give you on the Tar Heel Sports Network. It's our conversation with Jeff Saturday during our pregame show to help get you ready for the next matchup. This time, it's Carolina at Clemson. And Jeff, thanks for being with us as always. Before we get to today's game, I just want to kind of look at these first two games in total. Yeah, Carolina, boy, just playing much more sound football, it feels like. Not a lot of penalties, protecting the football, and just really fundamentally sound, especially on that defensive side. It feels like those things are a team that's coached by Bill Belichick, right? That's how he made his professional career as well. Are you seeing that, too? Are you seeing some of that effect now as we move into year two?
2: Absolutely. I mean, you as a guy who's played against him a number of times myself, just understanding the importance that he places on sound fundamental football, making the other team beat you with their second or third options, understanding that you know, penalties and dumb plays set teams back, like don't beat yourself. You're seeing that the players buy in to the system and understanding. And to your point about how he understands moments and situational football as well as anybody in the game at any level. It doesn't matter what level you're talking about. And so I think guys are starting to pick that up. They're starting to play within what he would want them to play. And I'll be honest with you too, just from an offensive perspective, when you feel like your defense is going to make them go the long way and it's not going to be, you know, a track meet or it's going to be, at least against good offenses, you'll still be in it and not have to force. The margin for error grows for you offensively in confidence as you go, hey, you know, we don't got to be perfect every year. A punt's not always a bad thing. And I think seeing complimentary football and understanding it the first 2 weeks is exactly what you want.
1: We've talked a lot about this kind of this week leading up to this game, Jeff, and we'll do so throughout this broadcast. This is just a hard place to win, man. Carolina has not won in Death Valley since 2001. Haven't been here every year since then. It's only been five games, but that's still a long time ago. What are some of the challenges of a place like this when you're going on the road as a young college team?
2: Oh, man. I mean, listen, first of all, two things. It's always a hard place to play. Clemson's been a very sound football team for a number of years. I mean, we knew what happened last year. So it's not like this, you know, there's a lot of change in what Dabo is going to do, right? Like he and they've been getting beat up, right? They had an embarrassing loss that everybody questioned. And, you know, Dabo's been taking shots in the media and the team's been taking shots and, you know, nothing better for another team to go get a quality win against a Tar Heel. So these guys are going to be gamed up, man. And the noise that can come out of Clemson is like none other. You know, you're down in a hole, bro, and it's loud and it's, you know, it's hard to communicate offensively. I think the one thing I would say that it probably gives me more confidence is when you trust your defense to make plays, keep you in the game, you know, you'll lean on the physicality of the game often, more often, I guess. You know, you'll take your shots when they're there, and we know they will. We know the way that they're coached. They will take shots when they're there, but they'll also play intelligent football. And so I'm honestly more excited about this one than I even was about TCU. Like, as far as a marker and how the program's moving and how we're being, you know, how we're being looked at as a program, I think this is a big one, man. It's in the ACC. They're right down the road. Let's go freaking thump them and show America kind of what we're about.
1: Jeff, I was actually going to have my last question be just that. If Carolina can win today, do you think that says something? Do you think that maybe changes the feel a little bit about where the Tar Heels are?
2: Absolutely. This would be a massive win today, man. I mean, I don't care what happened down in L.A., Dabo Sweeney and the Clemson Tigers are a well-respected program, and you beat them at their place. you know, get to 3-0, you know, from a national perspective, you are definitely looked at differently. And I think recruits, players in your area, they look at you differently, right? Because they're like, hey, I can go play anywhere in the country, but you watch the development of what Bill's putting together. I think more trust goes in the program. I do. I think this is a marker game, and you always measure yourself against your own conference. I don't care what everybody says, you know, right? But that's how you measure yourself. Are you getting the talent to compete in your conference? Are you doing the things that you can? Clemson's going to be one of the top teams in our conference. They always are. And you go put a beating on them today, bro, and you put yourself in a different category of conversation.
1: Yeah, let's see what happens. Feels like a big one in Death Valley this afternoon between Carolina and Clemson. Jeff, man, always appreciate the time. Look forward to talking with you again in the near future.
2: Thanks, Jones. Go Heels.
3: That's Jeff Saturday with Jones Angel. We'll turn the page to Robert Woodard, former Tar Heel baseball player who shut down a Clemson Tiger baseball team 20 years ago in Omaha. And we'll get a field report from Bryn Renner when we come back after this. 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
1: Every sack is a sack to give back. For every sack the Tar Heels make this season, Food Lion Feeds will donate 1,000 meals to feed our neighbors in need right here in Chapel Hill. Well, 20 years ago, Carolina's baseball team enjoyed a 2-0 College World Series win over the top-seeded Clemson Tigers. It was the Heels' first trip to Omaha since 1989, and Robert Woodard's complete game, 3-hit shutout, is still thought to be one of the best individual performances in program history.
2: Once we scored 2 runs in the second, I think on like a Josh Horton triple, their pitcher, Stephen Ferris, pitched awesome. I mean, we couldn't sniff him. And it was just back and forth, zeros. And I kind of got in this, like, tunnel vision mode where I couldn't really hear anything. I wasn't really looking anywhere. I just kind of kept my head down and kept going out there. And to be honest with you, like, I got the first 2 outs kind of fast in the ninth, and the last out was a ground out to second. And I laugh because when I go back and watch the last out, like I it took me a second because I'd forgotten it was the ninth inning. Like I was going to keep going out there as many innings as it took. And the game went by so fast. I think it was like a 2-hour and 10-minute game or so, roughly 2:15. And, winning in Omaha is the best because you get the next day off, sometimes even 2 days off, and you get to stay out there longer and you get more meal money. So we were all, that's just what I remember. Is I just remember being like, all right, we get to stay out here longer.
1: That's Robert Woodard reflecting on the College World Series win 20 years ago against the Clemson Tigers. I'm guessing Bryn Renner might remember that game and several others, especially the meal money that's always involved. Bryn, how are you down on the field? Well, it sounds like ours. Okay, Bryn, we got you down on the field. Everybody for a Pinehurst sideline report. Let's just cut right to the chase. For fans watching today's game, Tylee Kraft's old number 13 is going to be worn. Who's got it and why?
3: Part of this program. And Jordan Schiff is just such a good representative. There is number. A special individual, and was really close with Tylee. And
1: I tell you what, our sideline microphone gremlins have apparently traveled, and so we'll try to work on those, get those fixed up. We're going to chat with Bryn a little bit later on, as well as he breaks down a crucial matchup between the Tar Heels and Tigers. In the meantime, we'll pump the brakes here on the Reach Jewelers pregame show. When we come back, we'll check in with Clemson head football coach Dabo Swinney from Learfield.
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0: 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Carolina is at Clemson. The kickoff coming away just after noon. We'll hear from Carolina football coach Bill Belichick a little bit later on. Right now, let's catch up with Dabo Swinney, who's been the head coach at Clemson since 2008. He's led the Tigers program to 9 ACC titles and 2 national championships. While he and Coach Belichick have only faced off against each other one time, it hasn't taken Swinney long to appreciate Belichick's approach to the game.
1: You know, I've had a chance to be in, you know, hours of meetings with him, and you get to see, you know, you get to interact in a completely different way. On a lot of calls, a lot of Zoom calls, and a lot of, you know, so that's been a totally different, you know, thing for me. And, you know, what I've learned from him is, you know, just be who you are. You know, I mean, I think he doesn't really get distracted by, you know, noise. I mean, it doesn't appear to be. I mean, like, he just kind of does his job. I think I think that's what he's always said, right? Do your job. And I think he just shows up and he loves football. And I think he just focuses on doing the job.
0: That's Clemson football coach Dabo Swinney here on the Reach Jewelers pregame show. Again, more with Bryn Renner, Coach Belichick, our keys to the game, and North Carolina Farm Bureau scoreboard all on the way before we hit the top of the hour from Learfield.
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1: It's Carolina and Clemson coming up just after noon. Dave Nathan welcoming you back to business from our Tar Heel Sports Network studios in the Triangle. Brent Renner back down on the field for a quick field report and a look at a crucial matchup in today's game. Brent, we had you in and out talking about Tylee Craft's number being worn by Jordan Shipp. That's a great number being worn by a great player.
2: Yeah, you know, Dave, I don't think we're going to be able to go to Bryn. We're still having some technical issues with Bryn down on the sideline, so we'll deal with that as best we can, and we'll try to get that fixed for you. Joe, so it is going to be Jordan Shipp wearing 13 for Tylee Craft. And one thing that I think Coach Belichick has done a good job with, and really Carolina football, because that all happened before Coach Belichick arrived, of course, but continuing that tradition, continuing honoring somebody who's really important to Carolina football. Jordan played some, you know, he was here with Tylee as well, and so a really cool, I think, way to continue to honor somebody who's meant so much for Carolina football.
3: Yeah, you look at what Tylee meant to the Carolina football program, and then when you look at things and you say, hey, what should somebody represent in their life that is good? Tylee Craft represented everything in life that is good, and then you look at a player like Jordan Shipp to be able to carry on that legacy, and how excellent of a human being Jordan Shipp is also. He is the perfect person to represent Tylee Craft today at Death Valley.
2: Yeah, and he does, Jordan Shipp been such a terrific, I'll say, spokesman for the program. I mean, he certainly is one of the handful of Tar Heels that is the face of the program. And so, Dave, hard to think of somebody better to wear that number today. I know every time that a Tar Heel wears it, it's meaningful to them. And you certainly hope that Jordan can have a great game today, not just to help the Tar Heels, of course, but in Tylee's honor as well.
1: No question. Our thanks to Jones and Joe back at game site as Jordan Shipp and the rest of the Tar Heels take on the Clemson Tigers. We'll run through that matchup and some others on the North Carolina Farm Bureau scoreboard when we come back after this from Learfield.
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0: Stewart's pregame show rolls forward on a football Saturday. Carolina at Clemson in an ACC matchup, one of several ACC games on tap here today. As we get to the North Carolina Farm Bureau scoreboard, helping you is what they do best. A couple of games have already gone final from Thursday. Pittsburgh beat up on Syracuse 27-13 last night. Number 5, Miami held off Wake Forest and Winston 33-20. The other noon matchup today, Pitt's Mercer versus Georgia Tech at 12:45. State goes to Vanderbilt. Maine visits Boston College at 2. Three games at 3:30. FSU at number 10, Alabama. 16th-ranked SMU travels to number 23, Louisville, and Cal steps out of the league to take on Wagner. At 4 o'clock, back to a true ACC matchup. It's Stanford and Duke. West Virginia and number 25, Virginia, lace them up at 7:30. Same kick time for Virginia Tech and Maryland. Of course, the big game in the top 25 today, it's in Oxford, Mississippi. Number 7, LSU, and number 8, Ole Miss, kickoff under the lights at 7:30. And that's what's happening on the North Carolina Farm Bureau scoreboard. Helping you is what they do best. We'll get a quick word with Jones and Coach Belichick in our DirecTV Coach's Corner when we return after this. It is the Reach Jewelers pregame show from Learfield.
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0: pregame show and reminding you it's time to send things over to Jones and Coach Belichick for our installment of the Coach's Corner. 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
1: Carolina's on the road for the second time in the first three games as the Heels visit Clemson today in Death Valley. I'm with the head coach of the Tar Heels, Bill Belichick. Coach, this was the first time this season where you had a traditional game week, a Saturday to a Saturday. How was the operation of the week? How did you feel like your team was able to get its job accomplished?
2: Yeah, it was, you know, it's good to get on a regular week. Felt like the first week for TCU was, you know, a long preparation week. And then with the bye, a little bit the same thing with ETSU. And in a way, this game feels like it came up kind of quickly, but not really, just relatively. It's been good. Yeah, you know, it's been good. Clemson, of course, a hard team to prepare for. They do a lot defensively. They give you a lot of different looks. They blitz a lot, and they show blitz and back out. So they put a lot of pressure on you. As we talk about during the week, they're very good in the kicking game, and offensively, they have some explosive players. So big challenge for us today.
1: Coach, big news on the Clemson side of things this week was the Tigers announcing that freshman Tate Reynolds would be the starter at quarterback. Reynolds has played in each of the first two games for the Tigers. What have you seen from that young QB?
2: A talented kid. He's got a strong arm, can really make all the throws, comebacks, the goes, the end cuts. He's no problem hitting those balls. Pretty good runner. I think we have to treat him as a running back. And then, you know, he'll pull the ball down and go. So he's not an easy guy to tackle. We're going to have to do a good job on him. But, you know, for a young player, George Southern threw a lot of looks at him. So did LSU when he was in there. But he overall handled him pretty well. You know, not perfect, but pretty well. And I can see why they like him. You know, I'm sure that he'll continue to get better as he gains more experience.
1: You've talked about some this week about how Clemson makes you defend a lot of space and they move the ball from side to side a lot as well. What are the challenges defensively when that is the case?
2: Well, you just got to do your job. You know, if you see the play going to the other side of the field, you can't go running over there because there's something behind you on your side. It might be a bubble screen or some other kind of, you know, throw to the perimeter. So a lot of times they run one way and throw the other way, or sometimes they have like what looks like a jet sweep going one way, but a counter coming back to the other side. So whichever side of the play you're on, you've got to make sure that you defend what you're supposed to defend and let the people on the other side take care of the backside. It's really hard to pursue because you end up over pursuing. That's what they try to do, is slow you down, spread you out, make you defend the whole field so they can, you know, get advantage in numbers and get the ball where there's less people.
1: I want to ask you about one guy on defense, Coach, number 47, Sammy Brown. He's their leading tackler. Seems to be very active. What have you seen from him defensively?
2: He is. We saw that last year, too. He's athletic. He covers a lot of ground, makes plays on the sideline and in pursuit. You know, runs well, pretty good blitzer. He is athletic. He plays on the speed. He's around the ball a lot. That's a guy that, you know, if we don't get him blocked, it'll be hard to gain a lot of yards on that play. So we need to get a hat on him and try to, you know, keep him from, you know, making all those plays around the line of scrimmage that he makes with his instincts, his quickness, and he's a good tackler.
1: Just about time to go. Carolina on the road today in Death Valley to see Clemson. Coach, as always, thank you for your time and best of luck this afternoon.
2: All right. Thanks, Jones. Appreciate it.
0: That's today's Coach's Corner, brought to you by DirecTV, a proud partner of Carolina Athletics. 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

0: Tar Heels and Tigers moments away from getting things kicked off in Death Valley. 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Let's get to our keys to the game. Jones, mine comes down to the line of scrimmage, where I think the team that wins at the point of attack has got the inside track to win the ball game.
1: Yeah, kind of along those lines, Dave. I'm going the running game. It just feels like it's going to be critical today. Clemson wants to take a little pressure off its freshman quarterback. Carolina would like to stay balanced and be able to get moving a bit on the ground. So, Joe, similar to Dave at that line of scrimmage, I'm going to running game today for both these teams.
2: Yeah, I'm going to go with Billy Edwards hitting the shots when he's got a chance to make them. He's got to make those downfield throws to hit some explosive plays that put points on the board. I think this defense is going to be really difficult, and you're going to get three or four shots a game that you got to convert on in order to win this football game.
1: We're working on getting Bryn hooked back up on the sideline, but for now we're just going to go to from there, as Clemson is going through what they call the 25 most exciting seconds in college football as they're running down the hill and coming on to the field. So let's get to the starting lineups presented by Coors Light. 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We'll just go offensive starters first for the Tar Heels. And Billy Edwards Jr., the six-year player originally from Springfield, Virginia, has two touchdowns, no interceptions so far this season, and through the air, 476 yards through the first two games. All three of those running backs, Benjamin Hall, Damon June, Jalen McGill, expected to see action. Hall likely will be the first back on the field for Carolina. We talked about Jelani Thurman, the Ohio State transfer, in the pregame, having a terrific start to the season. 6'6", 245 pounds from Fairburn, Georgia. Jordan Shipp, who will be, as we talked about, wearing that number 13 to honor Tylee Kraft today. Jordan Shipp, Tretch Kekahuna, and Mason Humphrey expected to be the three starters at wide receiver. And left to right on that offensive line, Jordan Hall, Andrew Threet, Christo Kelly, Aiden Banfield, and Shaq McCroy. Offensive starters for Clemson, Tate Reynolds, the freshman quarterback. Quarterback Gideon Davidson, a sophomore from Lynchburg, Virginia, at running back. Olsen Pat Henry at tight end. T.J. Moore and Bryant Wesco, the top two receivers. Tyler Brown would be in the mix heavily there as well. Left to right on the O-line, Braden Jacobs, Elijah Thurman, Harris Sewell, Ronan Connell, O'Connell, and Colin Sadler. So the teams are meeting at midfield for the coin toss. Our referee today is John Noley. Let's listen in and see if Mr. Noley's turned his microphone on. Instead, he's just kind of explaining things to the two teams. The coin is in the air, and it looks like for the first time this year, Carolina has won the opening toss, and the Tar Heels will elect to defer. So it is going to be those Clemson offensive starters on the field first, and let's give you the Carolina defense. And really just depends on what formation the Tar Heels are in. If it is the nickel, we expect to see Isaiah Johnson and Leroy Jackson in the middle, along with Xavier Lewis and Jalen Harvey up front. Peyton Seelman and Derek McDonald at the linebacker spots. Caleb Cost at that nickelback position. The corners, Trey Miller and Jaden Patterson, Greg Smith and Peyton Waters would be the safeties. Now, the Tar Heels have played a ton of 3-4. In fact, they consider their non-nickel defense 3-4 to be their base. And so we could also see that from the Heels. We'll have to wait and see what they elect to attack with to get things started. But, Joe, just about time to go here in Death Valley between Carolina and Clemson.
2: Yeah, what a great scene right now. Almost a packed stadium for a 12 o'clock game. Beautiful blue skies out. Carolina-Clemson. Here we go!
1: So Clemson will get the ball first. Aaron Burrell will kick off. Looks like the Tigers are going to be returning from left to right. Chris Johnson Jr., speedy transfer running back, started his career at Miami, then to SMU. He's just making the tour around the ACC, and he's at Clemson this season. He is in about a yard inside the end zone for the Tigers to return this kick. So, 62nd meeting between Carolina and Clemson. It is a sunny, hot day. Not quite 81,500 here at Memorial Stadium, but it is close. Burrell jogs up, and we are underway in Death Valley. Johnson is going to bring the kickoff out from 2 yards deep. Multiple flags come in. I think that's going to be a block in the back on the return as Johnson able to get out to about the 20, but looked like there was a clear
3: during the return. You need a block in the back. Return team number 7. 10-yard penalty. The force after this and see the goal. First down.
1: So you hear from the referee today, John Noley. There was indeed a block in the back on Clemson's Jeremiah Alexander. And that'll put the Tigers back. That's going to affect some field position here. They will be inside the 10 as that infraction occurred pretty early in the play. Looks like they'll be starting at the 6-yard line on the initial drive.
2: Yeah, I'm trying to get out the nightmares of last year's game's first play. So let's get through this first play to start this thing off in this game and have the Tar Heels defense give an opportunity to settle in.
1: Of course, Tigers scored a 75-yard touchdown on a double pass to start the game last year. Tar Heels do have Donovan Hoylett on the field to get things started. They also have, it appears, Coleman Bryson is out there as well to get things started. Quick hitter, and the ball is loose onto the deck in the end zone. The Tar Heels pick it up, but they are saying incomplete pass as that ball was swung out to the left side, punched down to the ground. Clemson didn't have much urgency with that ball rolling in the end zone. Carolina picked it up, but it will be an incomplete pass. Caleb Cost is the man who came in and knocked away the initial pass for the incompletion.
2: Yeah, really nice play by Caleb right there, just exploding the football, knocking it out.
1: 5 wide for the freshman Reynolds. Quick screen to the near side, trying to dance through traffic and making it out shy of the 10 is TJ Moore. Greg Smith with the tackle. It's a gain of about 3 on the play, and we'll bring up a quick third down for the Tigers, who are converting at just 11% this season on third downs. As you can imagine, that's not very good. Last in the ACC, 136th in the country.
2: Yeah, you can see what they're trying to do. Get the ball out of Tate Reynolds' hands fast with those wide screens, and Carolina's been on it right away, two plays in a row.
1: First possession of the ball game, 4 wide here on 3rd and 7 for Clemson. Reynolds gets the shotgun snap, looking out. Now he's flushed. He's going to just tuck and duck out of bounds over the 10, but well shy of the first down, so a good start for the Tar Heel defense, forcing the quick 3-and-out.
2: Yeah, exactly what the doctor ordered for the Tar Heels. Break up those two quick wide screens right away. Flush him out of the pocket. He's got to step out of bounds with nothing there. They're punting out of they're punting from the 10-yard line. Punter standing deep in the end zone right now. Opportunity here on special teams to even make a play.
1: That punter is Jack Smith, fifth-year player from Saraland, Alabama. He is about 4 or 5 yards deep in the end zone. Gets the snap and kicks it away. He hit the deck. His leg hit a teammate as Carolina is going to make the fair catch on the plus side of the 50. Tresh Kekahuna making the securing grab. And so that Tar Heel offense that we told you about a moment ago will get good field position after the 35-yard punt. So, Joe, good start for the defense. And now Carolina with good field position. They will be snapping the ball for the first time today on the Tiger 47-yard line.
2: Yeah, you can ask for better right there. 3-and-out. To start the game. High punt right there. Great job by Tretch. He had to go through 2 Clemson defenders in order to get the ball to catch in the air, which saved them a lot of yardage.
1: So Carolina again starting on the plus side of the 50. Edwards going to be under center. We have not seen this very much from him this year. He will turn and hand to Ben Hall. Hall avoids the first tackler in the backfield and is able to just slither his way forward, kind of banging into bodies from both teams for a gain of 5. Jerome Carter ends up making the stop from his safety position for Clemson.
2: Yeah, I love that first call. You go under center. That's old school football, Jones. They went under center, went to the short track right away, right out of the gate. That's old, old school football right there.
1: No unexpected starters for Carolina. It is the traditional starting 11 on offense. Thurman's going to be on the left side of the line, second and five. 2 men to the left, one to the right. Edwards in the pistol this time, play action rollout. Dumps it off to Thurman at the 40. First down as he goes 35-30, far sideline, and he's shoved out of bounds right at the 30-yard line by Corey Myrick, one of the safeties for Clemson. But it's a gain of 12 and a first down.
2: And I really like that from Billy on that play when he uses a really good play fake to run the boot, but he didn't panic. He allowed the play to develop, allowed Jelani Thurman to get a little bit of separation out in the flat, and then delivered the strike.
1: Carolina with that first down, moving from right to left. Ball on the far hash. Edwards in the shotgun. Still Hall in the backfield, standing to his right. Snap a little low. Edwards able to get it. He's going to run. Billy right up the gut. He cuts back at the 25 and stumbles forward over the 20. It should be another first down, I believe, yes, for the Tar Heels as they move to the Clemson 19-yard line. So a scramble gain of 11 for Edwards.
2: And that's what I really like there, Jones, is when Billy got back and he didn't see anything there, he sort of saw the Red Sea part and he didn't hesitate whatsoever. He took off running, got the first down, and then got to the ground.
1: I mean, look, he is not a traditional dual-threat runner. He said he's lost about 20 pounds, though, since the spring and feels really good as a runner. He'll toss sweep to Hall near side. Hall has some space. Cuts up at the 15. Hall at the 10. Hall at the 5. He's chopped down there, but Carolina's going to have first and goal from inside the 5.
2: Yeah, great quick pitch to the outside. Benjamin Hall uses his speed to get around the corner. Defender chased him, takes it all down to looks like inside almost to the 3-yard line now, and the Tar Heels got first and goal from the 3. This is where you've got to punch the ball in for the Red Zone. You cannot settle for field goals right now. I'd imagine DeMond June is in the ball game.
1: Yeah, June has come in for Hall. Tar Heels have a tight end on either side of the line as well. Pistol formation. It is first and goal from the 3. Edwards, play action, in trouble, and he just throws it into the dirt in the end zone as he short-hopped it to Mason Humphrey, guarded tightly by Ashton Hampton, and it will be second and goal from the 3. So with June in there, everybody thinking, well, certainly it's going to go to him after he had 3 touchdowns last week in red zone carries. Instead, Carolina pulled it away, came up empty, though, second down. First drive of the game for the Heels, forced a quick 3 and out. It's 0-0, but Carolina at the 3-yard line with 10:55 to go in the first quarter. 3 tight ends in the game for Carolina on the right side of the line. They'll give to June this time. June picking his way, pushing forward, and finding the end zone. Touchdown, Carolina. The Tar Heels march down the field for the early lead.
2: Oh, you gotta like that one. That was push up front. He said, hey, we got DeMond June in the ballgame. We got 3 tight ends in the ballgame. We're gonna run it right at you. And they just pushed June all the way into the end zone.
1: So June gets his 4th touchdown of the season, all coming in the last 2 games. 6th of his Carolina career. And at the 10:50 mark of the first quarter, the Tar Heels take the early lead. Burrell adds the extra point as well. So 10:50 to play, quarter number 1. Couldn't ask for a better start. A 3 and out defensively, and then 6 plays, 47 yards, and the score heading the other way. Tar Heels up 7-0 early.

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0: Well, what a start for the Tar Heels. 10:50 to go in the first quarter. Force a three and out defensively, and then six plays, 47 yards, and 2:40 off the clock to Monjune, the final 3 yards on the touchdown run. 7-0 after the PAT. Let's get to the uniform reveal, sponsored by UniFirst. 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Tar Heels in those 1990s throwbacks, the mid to late 90s. Carolina blue helmets with the white NC on the side, white line down the center, the white jerseys, Carolina blue numbers and letters, some dark navy blue drop shadows on those numbers. Carolina blue breeches with a thick white stripe down the side, each side with some blue, navy blue stripes on either side of those white stripes. Meanwhile, Clemson, the tiger orange helmets, the tiger paw in white on the side, white stripe down the center, orange jerseys with white numbers and letters, white breeches with orange stripes for Clemson. We'll get Joe's thoughts on this one in just a second. Carolina about ready to kick off after the early touchdown. And Clemson, which had miserable starting field position, started at the 6 on the initial drive. See what happens this time. I think they may just accept the touchback this time. They will. And so it will be from the 25 for Clemson going the other way. So, Joe, good start on both sides for Carolina with June powering in to finish it off.
1: Yeah, I really like that the defense knew that they want to get the ball out of the hands of Tate Reynolds quick, a young quarterback. They want a lot of pressure on him, so they were able to jump those outside screens quickly and then on that third down cover downfield. Now, offensively, what a great job of mixing up your runs. You start in with a short trap right up the gut. You hit Ben Hall on the outside with a quick pitch. You got Thurman in the flat, and then Demond June finishes it off with a three-yard touchdown, just a forced run right up the middle. So a great start for the Tar Heels so far.
0: Tar Heels, again, have Coleman Bryson in the game, so multiple safeties out there. Tigers going to run it on first down, picking his way through traffic, and eventually getting the first down around the left side was Gideon Davidson. Jaden Patterson finished it off. Joe, that time looked like Carolina had plenty of chances to get Davidson to the ground. Couldn't do it.
1: Yeah, Davidson just used his athletic ability and speed. There wasn't a lot of blocking there. He had to make it on his own. What you have to do is you got to come downhill from that safety position, tackle in the backfield before he has a chance to block.
0: They're going
1: to
0: say he stepped out after a 9-yard gain, so it is short of the first down. Now another screen to the near side. Nothing doing for T.J. Moore. Derek McDonald in the mix for Carolina to make the stop, as well as Caleb Koss. So good job there by the Tar Heels, quickly bringing up third down. So it was a 9, not 10-yard gain on first down, and then no gain, maybe even loss of half a yard on the next play. And here comes another third down for Clemson. Carolina up 7-0, just getting going here in Death Valley, 9:50 to play in the first quarter. Toss sweep to the near side, not much, but enough to move the chains for Gideon Davidson as he bangs his way forward. Eventually, Lewis and McDonald help combine on the hit, but enough to move the sticks for Clemson. First third down conversion and two tries for the Tigers. They gained 3 on the play.
1: Yeah, you can tell that Carolina up front is that it's not going to be easy sledding for this Clemson offense running the football today.
0: In the shotgun, it is the true freshman, Tate Reynolds. Carolina up 7-0 early. He's going to run it with Davidson. And a couple of yards as Davidson is dropped around the 40-yard line.

0: by Jalen Harvey. So a gain of three on the play. 7-0 Tar Heels. Second possession of the game for Clemson, who went three and out on the initial drive and now goes five wide on second and seven. So Reynolds alone into the backfield. Carolina rushing just three. Tar Heels were a little misaligned. The tight end, Bittenker, wide open in the flat near side. Eventually, the Tar Heels do close the door, but Bittenker gets close to midfield and has a first down. So first time that we've seen the Tar Heels just kind of be out of place there as Coleman Bryson eventually made the tackle.
1: Yeah, they were trying to go quick. We could be close to getting a penalty right here.
0: Tar Heels, did they get everybody off the field? There are no flags down as Clemson runs it on first down for no gain. Donovan Hoylett makes the stop. The Clemson sideline is furious.
2: Illegal substitution defense. Oh. 12-minute formation.
0: Well, there was indeed a flag down. I didn't see it down there, but somebody threw a flag. So it is. Carolina did not get enough or did not get their guys off the field before the snap. So it's going to be 5 yards and a first and five upcoming for Clemson. That will move it onto the Tar Heel side of things to the Carolina 46-yard line.
1: Yeah, and you can see what Clemson trying to do by not subbing is done, not allowing the Tar Heels to sub and change their personnel.
0: Freshman Calvin Thomas has come in the game for Carolina. A little bit of an awkward start to the play as Reynolds just lobs it up, and it may have been intercepted. Greg Smith, did he get a foot down? Yes, Carolina's picked it off. There is a flag down, though, on the play.
1: Oh, they called us for pass interference.
0: Greg Smith came over from the safety spot with the interception, but the flag is near where the pick was made. Still waiting on the official adjudication from John Noley, but it does appear to be on Carolina.
2: Pass interference. Defense, number 15. 15-yard penalty. Automatic first down.
0: So number 15 is Derek McDonald. I think they mean 18, Jaden Patterson, not 15. So Patterson's going to be called for the flag, and the Tar Heels, who have not been penalized very much this year, averaging just 4 for 30 yards, have penalties now on back-to-back plays, the too many men on the field, and now getting the flag for the pass interference, which wipes away the interception. So Clemson has it at the Carolina 31. Tate Reynolds, another screen out to the far side. Boy, good job by Caleb Cost to shuck off a blocker and then make the tackle far sideline after a gain of two. So it'll be second and eight.
1: Yeah, just saw the replay of that pass interference on the TV monitor. I mean, they were tangled up with two receiver and the DB going at it. I think that's a really, really tough call to make.
0: So second and eight. Carolina leads 7-0, but Clemson has moved off its own 25 to the Tar Heel 29. 7:48 to go in the second quarter, and a great job beating a block and making the hit. It's freshman Calvin Thomas getting into the backfield and forcing Clemson backwards.
1: Yeah, you couldn't have said any better, Jones. He just beat that block, got in the backfield, got the back down on the ground. A really great play by Calvin Thomas right there.
0: So it's back to the 32-yard line. And now it is a third and 11 for Clemson. Tate Reynolds in the shotgun. Now he'll ease up and look to the sideline. Tigers have three men to the right side of the formation, one to the left. Ball's on the far side as they go left to right. Third and 11 with the Tar Heels leading 7-0. Reynolds in the shotgun will throw. Pressure coming. Reynolds backing up and in trouble, but gets away. Rolling out to the right. Still looking downfield. His pass is tipped by Derek McDonald, who was closing in. And Clemson likely will send out the field goal unit. So the Tar Heels do a good job getting Reynolds to move. Play broke down and forcing a long field goal attempt.
1: And that's the problem that Jalen Harvey gives you right there. What they did is they rushed him upfield and they brought him back inside on a twist. And he was coming after Tate Reynolds with his hair on fire, which flushed him from the pocket.
0: It's going to be a long kick. It's a 49-yard attempt. But Nolan Hooser, one of the best in the country, 6 of 6 so far this season. And he's made some long ones already this year, including a 50-yarder last week. Boots that one away. It is low, but it is good. So Hooser able to line drive one through to get Clemson on the scoreboard. 6:55 to go in the first quarter. Tar Heels lead at 7-3 now after the Tigers get the field goal. Back with more in Death Valley after this from Learfield.
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0: 7-3 the score now. All right, Bryn Ritter's been fighting battles down on the sideline to try to get with us in our Pioneers Resort sideline reporter. Bryn, we think we got you. What's up?
8: I've been in a dogfight down here. Man, guys, it's good to be back. Hey, I just want to talk quickly about that pass interference. Me and Dick here, and we were talking about he didn't need the second push there. He's and unfortunate, there's a big-time thing.
0: Yeah, so it did. It just seemed like maybe a little extra than what was needed on the play from Patterson because, man, what that's 3 points right there, Joe.
1: Yeah. I get like you can make that call. There's a little bit of hand fighting going on. I think Brent's probably right. He's down there in the middle of the action, so he probably saw a little bit extra that wasn't necessary because Greg Smith coming over the top off the hash mark in that cover two look and just made a really good play along the sidelines. That could have been a game-changing play.
0: Quick check of the weather report presented by Lee's 24-hour towing, preferred hauler of Carolina football equipment. It's bright and sunny today, mid-80s and sunny. We're expecting to get close to 90 today. So it will be warm on the field here in Clemson. Already pretty warm with the Tar Heels leading 7-3. So at the 6:55 mark of the first quarter, the drive for Clemson was 9 plays, 44 yards, 3:55 off the clock. Hoosier with the 49-yard field goal. Again, he might be the best kicker in the conference and one of the best kickers in the country. That one didn't look great off its foot, but went right through the pipes to get Clemson on the board. So again, 7-3 as Carolina's ready to return this kick from right to left. Damon June is back on the near hash. Far hash is JoJo Troop. But I think this is going to be a touchback. It will as the kickoff off the leg of kickoff man Robert Gunn III bounces into the end zone. So, Joe, second opportunity here for the Tar Heel offense, leading 7-3. Now we'll see what they do.
1: Yeah, you just get the vibe a little bit. You know, Clemson struggled in offense. They got a young freshman quarterback in there. They're trying to manage him. And you get the vibe that if Clemson really wants to stay in this game, they're going to have to play really good on defense. So you can't say enough about this Tar Heels offense. If they're able to march the ball down the field and punch it in a couple more times, it's going to put them in a tough spot.
0: Tar Heels going to send Jalen McGill well out wide to the left. So the only running back in there is Benjamin Hall. Edwards to throw on first down. It's a messy pocket. Gets out of trouble, though, and pitches it down the field for the first down. It's Humphrey making the grab between the hashes and the numbers far side. He moves out over the 40 to the 42-yard line. Gain of 17. Good job by Edwards keeping his cool.
1: Yeah, that was a great job. They brought a blitz from the outside. The Carolina picked up the blitz, but the pocket, like you said, got a little bit messy. But what Billy did a really good job of keeping his eyes downfield and then finding Mason Humphreys.
0: Two tight ends on the right side of the line. Now one of them, Easter, is going to come in motion from right to left, so the Heels have three men left side of the formation. Edwards play action. Pressure in his face immediately, and he just kind of throws it away. He had Thurman in the flat right side, but there were a ton of orange jerseys around him too. Probably the right decision by Edwards just to send that one kind of out of bounds, out of the range of anybody, and try on second and 10.
1: Yeah, and you know Bob Petrino, he's run that. They put the ball on the right hash, and they like to run that screen to Thurman into the short side of the field. So they've run that multiple times over the last few games. You're going to have to see something different. And I guarantee he's got something else in his bag of tricks.
0: McGill, now the running back for Carolina. Edwards comes up to the line of scrimmage, barks something out. Tar Heels lead 7-3. He'll turn and hand to McGill. McGill right side, crosses the 45 to the 46. Good solid run of four on second and 10. We'll bring up a third and manageable. Clemson's outstanding linebacker, Sammy Brown. First team All-Conference last year, freshman All-America a couple seasons ago. He's the team leader in tackles coming in. He made the hit for the Tigers.
1: Yeah, a big part of this game is going to be the Tar Heels' ability to convert on third down. Got him into a third and six here. Let's see what we can make happen.
0: First third down opportunity for the Heels. They're converting at 40% so far early this year. 7-3, Carolina with the lead. Edwards in the shotgun again, creeps up to the line to say something there. Now backs up. Tar Heels looking to convert on third down. Edwards in the pocket, has time, rolls out, lobs it, and caught on a leaping attempt by Shipp at the Clemson 35, moved the chains for the Heels.
1: Yeah, you can tell Billy stepped in the pocket. I think he had all intentions of trying to run for the first down, and then at the last second, he saw Jordan Shipp behind the defense and just sort of threw it up there like a jump ball, and Shipp goes up, rises above everybody else, and makes a great play to convert for the first down.
0: Yeah, a little lollipop throw there to Shipp. Moves it to the Clemson 31-yard line, a gain of 23 on the play, and the Heels get a fresh set of downs. Moving right to left with the ball on the near hash and a 7-3 lead. Edwards going to throw again, quickly out of his hands to Thurman, dragging across the middle. Couple Tigers there immediately to make the stop at the 28-yard line. Two safeties, Ronan Hannafin and Jerome Carter III, combine on the hit for Clemson. It's a short gain of 3 on first down.
1: And that's what I like about Coach Petrino. He's got it dialed up where he knows to get Jelani Thurman the football, and Jelani Thurman is going to get a lot of attention, and as this game progresses, he'll use Jelani Thurman to set up other players to take some shots downfield.
0: 7-3 Carolina. Tar Heels on the move again to the Tigers 28, but facing a second and relatively long at 7. Out of the pistol, turn and hand to Hall. Hall dances by a tackler in the backfield, gets positive yards and close to the sticks. It won't be enough for a first down, but it will advance the ball to the 23-yard line. Corey Myrick with the stop. It's a gain of 5 and brings up 3rd and 2.
1: Yeah, and Jamon June just checked back into the ball game, and the way that you clearly saw Jamon June on the second play down in the red zone, pushing to the end zone, you got to think that Carolina is going to try to see if they can just bully their way for this first down.
0: Tar Heels leading 7-3, looking at a 3rd and 2. They converted a third down earlier in this drive. It will be a handoff to June. Easily has the first down over the right side of the offensive line inside the 20 to the 19. Joe, one thing that's been interesting here, we're starting to really see these roles develop at that backfield trio. All three of those guys give you something different, and all three of them have been successful.
1: Yeah, it's been a really good mix-up. You got Ben Hall, and once again, he took the quick pitch to the outside. He's busted out and made a couple nice runs, and then when Damon June comes in the football game, you know what they're doing. Everybody in the 80-some thousand people in the stadium know what they're doing. Power running game right up the middle.
0: Tight end on either side of the line here for Carolina. Now Thurman comes in motion, stops as a fullback as Edwards is under center, turns and hands to June, breaks a tackle. June now caught from behind at the 15, slowed up there and eventually taken down there. Tar Heels get 4 on the play. There's Sammy Brown again, who makes the stop for Clemson. Clock is moving, 2:40 and counting in the first quarter. Tar Heels lead 7-3 and have the ball now 2nd and 6 at the Clemson 15-yard line. Carolina already 107 yards of offense here in the first quarter.
1: And I'll tell you what I like right now is the movement up front by this Tar Heel offensive line.
0: Benjamin Hall, the running back, standing to the left of Edwards in the shotgun. Edwards will pull it away from him. Heavy traffic in the backfield. Oh, he had Edwards in the flat right side, a little too tall, and sends it out of bounds. Or excuse me, had Hall in the flat right side, but Edwards sent it a little too tall, and it goes out of bounds. It will bring up third down. Billy Edwards, again, had some traffic around him, made the right decision. The throw just too high.
1: Yeah, I'd like to see what Brent thinks about that. It looked to me like it just seemed like there was a little bit junk. It wasn't very clean for him, but if he would have taken a little bit off that ball and maybe floated it out there a little better, Ben would have had a better chance to pull that one in.
0: Here we go. Another big third down for Carolina. Third and six on the 15-yard line of the Tigers. Edwards out of the shotgun. Extra pressure comes. Find a man in the flat left side. To the 10, to the 5. Hall is shoved out of bounds at the pylon, but he got in the end zone first. Touchdown, Carolina. Benjamin Hall able to get the pass out of the backfield from Edwards, and then the veteran running back did the rest. Got the corner turned, and yes, indeed, we see the replay. He was able to skip over that pylon before going out of bounds.
1: Yeah, and what a great play design. It's when you get the receivers out to the left side, you take the defense, you work them across the field, you swing Ben Hall out in the flat, there's nobody there, and then he just uses his speed to get into the end zone. You can't ask for a better start for this Tar Heel offense.
0: They are taking a look still at this scoring play. I think it was pretty clear that he was in, but of course they're going to make sure. Bill Stimmel, the replay official today, Darren Van Hevel, the communicator. Now they will say, yes, Hall got in on the 15-yard touchdown reception. The snap was low. Really good job by the Tar Heel holder, Jacob Horvath, to get it up the off the turf and down for Burrell to add the extra point. So we are going to take a break here in Death Valley. Carolina with the 14-3 advantage now over Clemson. 2:05 to go. Quarter number one from Blue Field.
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0: Five to go, first quarter. 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They lead it 14-3. 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For the second straight week, Benjamin Hall has a receiving touchdown. This one is of 15 yards from Billy Edwards Jr. We are inside the Lenovo broadcast booth, brought to you by Lenovo, global technology solutions company that has called North Carolina home for two decades and is proud to support the community and the Tar Heels. 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Let's check in one more time with Brent Renner, our Pine Earth Resort sideline reporter. Brent.
8: Guys, great drive there by the entire offense. They did a really good job sustaining that, converting some third downs. But I love what Billy did on the last play. There's a huge pressure up the middle. They brought two double A-gap blitzers, and he front-padded Benjamin Hall. By that, it was right on his right hand so he could catch and run. Great job by Ben finishing that.
0: Good stuff, Brent. Look, I'm going to tell you something. This is my promise to you, the Tar Heel Sports Network listener. This is my promise. We are going to get new sideline equipment this week. I've been fighting for it. You deserve it. You deserve better coverage because Bryn's giving us great stuff down
8: great
0: there.
8: Great stuff.
0: It's going to be fixed this week. Mark it down. But, John, in the studio, mark it down and send it to everyone. We're getting new equipment this week. Now, Carolina leads 14-3, and they'll be kicking off with 2:05 to go in the first quarter on that North Carolina Farm Bureau scoreboard brought to you by our friends at North Carolina Farm Bureau. Helping you is what they do best. I'm a Farm Bureau customer. They did a terrific job. Burrell boots it away. End over end kick into the end zone, and they're going to bring it out. Clemson 3 or 4 yards deep. Chris Johnson Jr., who does have good speed, crosses the 20, but is chopped down at the 22. Joe, I got to tell you, it's always dangerous. You get that ball 2-3 yards in. Now, Johnson's really quick, but he didn't get back to the 25. So you end up losing a couple of yards as far as starting field position.
1: Yeah, but I also think, too, with Clemson, you know, once again, with the young quarterback, and they may feel as if they could struggle offensively, is that, hey, where's a place that you can find some yards and score some points, and that's in special teams. So you're more apt to take those chances bringing the ball out of the end zone.
0: Good young player, Jaziel Hart, with the special teams tackle. He's earning a lot of special teams reps. He's a defensive back. May see him on the field in that role at some point early in his Carolina career as well. It's going to be a jet sweep to the near side. Tar Heels defend it nicely. It is a couple of yards over the 25 by Bryant Wesco. Peyton Seelman makes the stop. It's going to be a gain of 3, maybe 4. It will be 3 yards to the Clemson 26-yard line. Heels up 14-3. Tigers moving quickly. Handoff in the backfield, avoiding one tackle. The ball's loose on the deck, and Carolina may have jumped on the loose football. The Tar Heels think they have it, and they do! Carolina has the football with a 14-3 lead.
15: Rolling on the field is a fumble recovered by the defense. First down, North Carolina.
0: So Harvey recovered the fumble for Carolina. Looks like it was Greg Smith, we believe, who came in and punched it out. Man, Greg Smith has had a hand in so many turnovers. Remember last week, he had a fumble recovery. He had an interception, earlier in this game that was called back for a penalty. And now here, we believe it was Smith who forced the fumble at the 1:36 mark of the first quarter.
1: And that's what a great job is. By when you can get penetration into the backfield very quickly, it caused the back to dance, have to make that jump cut, and then there's another guy there. It's that early penetration that gives offense and running back so many problems.
0: So Carolina going to start on the Clemson 25-yard line. Toss sweep to June near side. June cuts up as a flag comes in. June's into the secondary, but I think there's going to be some kind of a legal block here on Carolina as June ended up gaining 15 on the play. But unfortunately, it's coming back
15: offense
0: for a hold.
15: Offense number 66. 10-yard penalty. First down.
0: That's Jordan Hall. Big left tackle. When I say big, 6'8", 3'10". But gets called for the hold. And Carolina will move backwards. So Clemson fumbles on its second play of that last drive. Tigers give it to Carolina with just under 90 seconds to go here in the first quarter. Tar Heels taking over at the Clemson 25, but the penalty will move the ball back to the 35 and make it first and 20. It was Greg Smith. We've confirmed that on the forced fumble for Carolina. So the Heels moving from right to left, but now facing first and very long. June cuts back. June's at the 30. June angles to the near side over the 25, taken back down shy of the 20-yard line. But June gets that penalty yardage back and a little bit more to bring up second and manageable. It'll be second and 7 at the Tiger 22. Gain 13, Joe, for June.
1: And you can say about DeMond June what a force he is to run the football downhill, but I'll tell you something right there. He used quick feet. There was penetration into the back. Backfield right there, and June uses quick feet, made a sharp cut, and then found the hole and turned it upfield. That was an excellent run.
0: It is 14-3 Carolina, and the Tar Heels recovering the fumble, have good field position, trying to overcome a holding penalty, though. 24 seconds on the first quarter clock. Edwards claps his hands, play action, rolls out, pressure in his face, cuts back, just gets rid of the football as he throws it out of bounds. I'm not sure that ball got back to the line of scrimmage as Sammy Brown was applying the pressure on the play. The only negative here this half or this quarter so far has been the penalties. Carolina, and this may be a grounding. Let's see. Yep.
1: Yeah, I don't like that guy.
15: Intentional grounding, offense number 9. The ball is placed at the spot of the foul. Includes a loss of down.
0: That brings up third and long. Bryn, you don't seem to agree with that call down on the field? Okay. Carolina, we'll try to get Bryn back for you. Carolina.
1: I think McGill was right there, Jones. But he threw it hard, but there was a receiver in the area. I believe so.
0: So the penalty on the intentional grounding moves it back to the 30. So this is going to be third and 15 because that is loss of down as well. 16 seconds to go in the first quarter. Tar Heels up 14-3, but trying not to squander this good field position. Edwards going to have to throw on third and long. Pump fake, moves up in the pocket, and he's able to get back to about the line of scrimmage. Ends up gaining one probably when it's all said and done. Ronan Hannafin with the tackle. That will be the final play of the first quarter. So Carolina's got a decision to make.
15: Timeout, North Carolina, their first timeout of the half.
0: So Carolina's going to take
15: every 30 seconds.
1: I think Jones, that's Coach Belichick.
15: Game clock operator, please put 3 seconds on the game clock. Yeah, 3 seconds.
1: Exactly. Yeah, so long field goal to win.
0: It will be, if it is a field goal attempt, it'll be in that 46 to 47 yard range. Aaron Burrell, his longest made kick this year. Of course, this is his first season handling all kicking duties. First season as a Tar Heel. His season long is just 28 yards. He has only attempted one of longer than 40, which was no good. So there is that option. And, Joe, I have to think, and they have adjusted the clock. There's 3 seconds on the first quarter clock. Heels up 14-3. I mean, the big thing here is, man, it's fourth and long. It's not fourth and two. It's fourth and 14. And so they are going to send out Burrell in the kicking unit.
1: Yeah, I got you. I don't know, Brent, if you can hear us right now, but what's the wind like down there?
8: So low. The Clemson kid hit it so low is because the wind is actually from where he kicked it from.
0: All right, so Burrell is going to be coming off the left hash. This is a 47-yard attempt. Snap back, spot down. Kick is away. Plenty of leg, and it is no good. No good. Burrell is now just 2 of 5 on field goals this season. Of course, the Tar Heels still hoping Reese Verhoef can gain eligibility, but that has not happened yet. So Carolina recovers the fumble in great field position, but some things that have not hurt the Heels this year, penalties, really bring them back. Boy, I tell you what, that kick just missed for Burrell, but no good as it is. It remains 14-3 Tar Heels going to the second quarter from Learfield.
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0: the quarter. And so they still hold that 14-3 lead. But, man, Joe, and I know we're being picky here, but, man, yeah, you'd have loved to take advantage of that great field position.
1: Yeah, when you get that kind of field position, you got to take advantage of it. And the bottom line on that drive was that first holding call.
0: Yeah.
1: And what happened there was we were trying to get a quick outside run, and I think what you say it was Jordan Hall that got the holding call. The guy slanted to the inside, and he pretty much just rodeoed him around the neck and brought him to the ground. So, without that penalty right there, the way we're running the football, sort of having our way with the Clemson defense, it hurts to get that penalty and not take advantage and get some points right there.
0: So through the first two games this season, Carolina averaged 4 penalties and 30 penalty yards. In the first quarter, Carolina 4 penalties and 30 penalty yards. From Friday Night Lights to game day tailgates, North Carolina shows up for its teams. Blue Cross and Blue Shield of North Carolina shows up for you with 95% of North Carolina doctors in their network. Blue Cross North Carolina, official health insurance partner of UNC Athletics. So now Clemson has it again. They'll be moving from right to left with the quarter change and snapping off their own 29-yard line. Reynolds pulls it away on the play action, dumps it off in the flat, but a really nice open field tackle by the freshman, Kenton Dobson III. Remember that name. He's going to be a player for Carolina, the rookie out of Miami with the clean stop there.
1: Yeah, that's exactly the best way to describe it. Usually on those plays, the receiver's there to fall forward and pick up some more yards, but he's put on the ground right away for a short 3-yard gain.
0: So that brings up 2nd and 7 as the Tigers again moving from right to left. Reynolds alone in the backfield. It's going to be a design quarterback run. Tar Heels all over it. Ready for it. It was big old Isaiah Johnson. 6'2", 320, who made the hit.
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0: Officials making a quick reminder, the game clock operator not happy with something there as that run gained 1. And we'll bring up a 3rd down for the Tigers. Clemson 1 of 3 on 3rd down so far. This is 3rd and 6. Off the left hash, Clemson on its own 33-yard line. Carolina leads 14-3. Reynolds to throw. Time to do so, and the pass is dropped. Dumped it off over the middle to an open Wesco. Pass maybe a little low, but certainly one a player of Wesco's caliber should have caught. He did not, and it's a 3-and-out.
1: Yeah, that was a little bit underneath him, but like you said, he probably should have caught that. But the play that I like was big Isaiah Johnson on 2nd down. Tate Reynolds goes up the middle for the design quarterback draw, and the big man shucks a block and puts him to the ground right away. That was a very athletic play for such a large human being.
0: Kekahuna back at the 25. JoJo Troop at the Carolina 40. So both back to return this punt, which is away. Good high kick. Kekahuna circles underneath it, makes the catch at the 21, and he just has nowhere to go. Started to advance his way to the left side, but the Tigers all over that as they make a quick hit there. Donovan Starr with the tackle, I believe, for Clemson on special teams. So Carolina will have the ball after the 46-yard punt and 2-yard return. Let's see where they officially mark this. Should be right around the 23 or so.
1: Tell you what, Jones, if Carolina can continue to run the football and grind out these first downs with the 3-and-outs that Clemson offense having, that's going to wear a defense down over time and cause some, you know, frustration on the Clemson side of the football.
0: It'll be the 24 officially where the Tar Heels start this drive with a 14-3 lead. And they're going to run it on 1st down with Benjamin Hall. Hall stretches to the left, cuts up, and has good yardage. Joe, Carolina so far in this game has 58 rushing yards. That was before that last run. So they're up over 60 now. It feels like those runs have been effective. Like there have been, we'll knock on wood a bit, haven't been a lot of backfield hits on Tar Heel running backs.
1: Yeah, we talk about putting our hand in the dirt and getting body on body. And I thought one of the keys to this game was the O-line being able to get to the 2nd level to be able to block those linebackers. And those runs have been good so far.
0: North Carolina Farm Bureau scoreboard reads 14-3 Carolina. Tar Heels moving left to right. 2nd down on the way. Edwards out of the reach of a diving receiver. Was looking for Humphrey, but Ashton Hampton defending nicely at around the 35. It would have been enough for a 1st down, but the pass a little low and in front. Humphrey couldn't go down to get it. It'll bring up 3rd down, 3rd and 6.
1: Yeah, you saw Billy look into the flat real quick on the swing route to to Ben Hall. Then he came off and tried to go to Hungers. I would have liked to see him be able to just give that ball to Ben Hall in space, and he was one-on-one out there, and see if they could tackle him.
0: Two receivers to either side of the formation. Edwards in the shotgun. Has McGill in the backfield to his left. He will throw on third and six. Edwards steps up in the pocket, has room to run, has the first down and much, much more. Edwards cuts back and slides down over the Tar Heel 45 to move the sticks.
1: Yeah, and that's a great job by Billy stepping up in the pocket. You can see what Clemson's trying to do. They're trying to pin back their ears and get to the quarterback. Well, in the process of doing that, you open up some of those running lanes for the quarterback. They didn't really feel as if Billy Edwards was much of a threat to run. You can tell by the child they're trying to get after them. Billy's done a good job of burying his head down and then getting those first downs.
0: Scramble gain of 17. That's the longest run of the season for Billy Edwards. To the 45. They'll say he started his slide at the Tar Heel 45-yard line. 14-3 Carolina, looking for more. Handoff. Space to run. I believe it's McGill, yes, who loses his footing a bit before the first down marker. He was trying to cut back and slipped a bit, which slowed the momentum, but he still gains 8 before Corey Myrick can take him down. That was on the verge of a huge play, as it is. Carolina's into Clemson territory at the Tiger 47, 2nd and 2.
1: I'll tell you what. You can really, you're starting to sense the feel. I know it's only 12 minutes to go in the second quarter, but you're starting to sense that this Carolina offensive line is doing some damage towards that front four of Clemson.
0: It is 14-3 Carolina. Tar Heels on the move. Two touchdowns and a missed field goal on Carolina's three drives so far. And they keep it on the ground again. This time it's Benjamin Hall, and he's able to dive over the 40 to move the sticks. Good sleight of hand. I wasn't sure for a second if Edwards still had the ball or not. No, he had given it to Hall up the gut, and Carolina gets the first down, moving to the Tiger 38-yard line. Gain of 9.
1: And you can see what Bobby Petrino is doing. He's bringing guys in motion. He made that look like it was going to be a jet sweep, and then he gives it to Hall at the middle. That makes Clemson defense have to try to defend the entire field in the run game.
0: Three receivers to the right side of the formation. Thurman on the right side of the line as a tight end. Edwards in the shotgun with Hall to his left. First and 10 for Carolina. Play action. Drop back for Edwards. Trying for the deep ball. Ship. Can't quite get there. Boy, two Tigers in the mix. A dangerous throw down inside the 10, and it falls incomplete. It was Hampton and Myrick both in the area.
1: Yeah, Billy stepped up, and he really wanted to take a shot right there. That was a little bit dangerous. With having that safety, I don't like having, like to see what Brent had to see right there, but don't have that that safety was right in the middle of the field and you're leading them into that. Luckily, that could have been a lot worse.
3: Yeah, I think he was trying to force that one in there, Joe. You're exactly right.
0: Luckily, it fell incomplete. It is 2nd and 10. Ball at the 38-yard line as the Heels go from left to right. Keep it on the ground with Hall. Hall close to the first down, banging forward, and I believe he will move the chains as he gets to the 27. Just a straight run out of the shotgun up the middle. Gain of 11. Jeremiah Alexander with the stop for Clemson, but not before A, a first down, and B, Benjamin Hall made sure the Tigers felt his presence.
1: I'll tell you what, we are right now, once again, I don't want to get ahead of myself here. It's, you know, 10:30, coming up on 10:30 left in the second quarter. But right now, we are the more physical football team.
0: 107 yards now on the ground for Carolina. Hall with 50 of them to lead the way. He checks out as June has come in on first down. Edwards to throw. Finds Kekahuna at the 20. Spins up the field, and that's going to be close to another first down before Sammy Brown makes the hit. And let's see, did they give him enough? No. They'll say that his knee hit at the 19, so it will be a gain of 8 and bring up 2nd and 2. Tar Heels lead this thing 14-3, and they have moved off their own 24 to the Clemson 19-yard line. 9:50 and counting in the first half. For second quarter in Death Valley. Heels need about a yard and a half to move the sticks. It's 2nd down. In the pistol, Edwards sends Thurman in motion. He'll turn and hand to June, who's in the game, stretching to the left side, jumps through the initial line of defense and has the first down before he's tripped up at the 15. Kylan Griffin makes the hit for Clemson, a reserve safety.
1: Man, Brent, I would love to get your take on this, but when you go back to the TCU game and Billy Edwards just trying to be more of a game manager, not make mistakes, not turn the ball over, you can see his confidence growing as a football player, and he has now got the gas pedal down looking at the quarterback position.
0: 10th play of the drive here, upcoming for Carolina. First and 10 at the 15-yard line. Clock moving. It's at 8:57 and counting in the second quarter. Edwards is going to throw. Clemson brings an extra rusher, and Edwards just leaps up and throws it at the feet of a receiver in the middle of the field. It's going to be incomplete. Thurman was the man in the area. Edwards did take a shot on the play. He's up and okay, it appears. It'll be second down.
1: You know, Jones, the way that we're running the football, especially when you start looking at what we're doing on first down, we are exactly right now 7 runs and 7 passes. So that's a great balanced offense, obviously sitting right up 50-50.
0: 8:51 to go, second quarter. Clock stops on the incompletion and a timeout call. Clemson's going to take
2: timeout,
0: this timeout.
2: Clemson.
0: First one the Tigers have taken today, and
2: seconds.
0: I think we'll take a full timeout
2: Correction.
0: With them. We will.
2: Timeout on the field.
0: Second and 10 for Carolina when we come back. They will be snapping it off the 15-yard line of the Tigers, moving from left to right, ball on the far hash. Heels up 14-3, looking for more in the red zone from Learfield.
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5: Soft on crime, career politician Roy Cooper released 3,500 criminals early. 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Burglary, felony car theft, sexually abusing a 14-year-old child.
6: Jimmy Spate's record is extensive. 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First-degree murder, rape, and kidnapping assault.
5: After Cooper let Spate back out on our streets, Spate then sexually assaulted a woman and murdered an innocent man. Roy Cooper's radical record made North Carolina more dangerous. Some people just don't deserve another chance. 40 years of Roy Cooper is long enough. 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
0: 8:51 to go, second quarter, Carolina 14, Clemson 3. SeatGeek makes it easy to find tickets so you can be a part of all the action this year. Whether you're buying or selling tickets, be good at seats with SeatGeek, the official ticket marketplace of Carolina Athletics. All right, let's roll the dice. Let's try for Bryn down on the sideline, our Pinehurst Resort sideline reporter. Bryn, what are you seeing?
3: All right, guys, I said some prayers, but I love what Billy's doing in the pocket. He's really working it. On the 17-yard gain, they were playing straight man-to-man with a deep-high safety cover one. And he just took off and made some great moves. But he's working that pocket and also looking to throw, not just to run. So we'll see what Clemson adjusts to. But this has been a good drive, and we must get points.
0: Edwards just 6 of 12 passing, but 79 yards and a touchdown. He's also run the ball for 21 yards. And it's really been the run game, Joe, here in this first half. 110 yards now for Carolina on the ground. Hall has 50, June 27, Edwards 21, and McGill with 12.
1: The importance, can't stress the importance right now. The Tar Heels could find a way to punch this football in the red zone and go up 21-3 with the way our defense is playing and the way that we're running the football and handling them up front. This drive right here, not just kicking a field goal, but scoring a touchdown could be the difference. It's going to change the whole aspect of this game and how you would manage a game if we can put the ball in the end zone right here.
0: Those stats brought to you by Verizon. Snag UNC tickets and experiences all season long from Verizon Shine in the My Verizon app. It is second and 10 off the 15-yard line. Edwards eases up. He clapped his hands, but then eased up to see what Clemson was doing defensively. The Tigers prepped some men up to the line of scrimmage. Now Edwards gets the shotgun snap, pressure in his face immediately. Edwards able to stay alive. Boy, a dangerous throw to the front left corner of the end zone that goes out of bounds. So good job by Edwards to get out of that play, although it's a little dangerous with Sammy Brown bearing down on him. But it ends up being a third and 10. This feels like a huge play in the ball game here. Carolina snapping off the Clemson 15, moving from left to right. Ball's on the far hash. Tar Heels up 14-3. They've missed a field goal and scored two touchdowns on their first three drives in the scoring area again. But they need 10 yards. Coming in motion is Ship, which puts two receivers on either side. Pressure on the way. Edwards lets it go behind his intended receiver in the end zone. Incomplete. It was Thurman who he was looking for with Brandon Strozer defending on the play. And it's going to be another opportunity for Aaron Burrell to try and put points on the board. Burrell is just 2-for-5 this season. This will be a 33-yard kick off the left hash.
1: And Clemson brought a full blitz right there. They had man across the board. What I'd like to see Billy do right there with the target being so large and Jelani Thurman is just put it on him and let him go make a play.
0: 13th play of the drive will be a field goal attempt. Swinging the leg through and sending it through is Aaron Burrell. So Burrell, after missing one from over 40, gets a little closer and skies it through from 33 yards away. 8:36 to go in at the second quarter. Carolina now with a 17-3 advantage over Clemson from Learfield.
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0: Barnes have had the ball four times. Two touchdowns, a field goal, and a missed field goal. So 17 points. Clemson has had the ball four times. A three and out, a field goal, a fumble, and another three and out. 17-3 Carolina with 8:36 to play in the second quarter. Bren, we've mentioned Clemson bringing some pressure. The Tigers have been blitzing a lot in the first two games this season, and they are bringing some heat. What's it doing to Billy Edwards in the pocket?
3: Yeah, that drive, I mean, every third down, they are bringing a different type of pressure and really trying to get him rattled, especially on the last third down. He's got to do a better job of just keeping his feet calm and taking one hitch and letting the ball go. He should have put that ball on Thurman's chest and give him a chance, but Clemson is really heating up.
0: 8:36 to go. Good stuff from Brent, our Pinehurst Resort sideline reporter, brought to you by our great friends over at Pinehurst. History is made at Pinehurst, one moment at a time. So big defensive opportunity here for the Heels. Try to get the ball back. Clemson has just 35 yards of offense here in the first half. Burrell will kick it away. And it is, again, Chris Johnson Jr. back to receive for the Tigers. He has brought it out of the end zone a couple of times thus far. End-over-end kick. This, again, will be fielded. Well, this one's fielded at about the 2-yard line, center of the field, by Johnson. Pops to the outside. Carolina closes the door after Johnson does cross the 25 to about the 27-yard line. Coleman Bryson shoved him out of bounds. By the way, Chris Johnson Jr., not the son of the Chris Johnson you're probably thinking of, who went to East Carolina and then a Tennessee Titan, of course, is very courageously battling ALS right now. But this, his dad was also, of course, Chris, who's a former Oregon State running back. So a little different than maybe the one you were thinking of. And this Chris Johnson Jr. can fly now. He was a state champion in Florida in the 100-meter and 200-meter dash. They say he stepped out at the 25 on the return. So that's where Clemson will start its fifth drive of the first half, with Carolina leading this one 17-3. It's a toss sweep to the far side. Carolina quickly there. Jonathan Agamadu, able to chase that one down and force the runner out of bounds as Davidson gains just maybe a yard on the play. Clock's at 8:15 and moving in the second quarter.
1: Jonathan Agamadu can run.
0: Yeah, he and Thielman can both move out there now at that linebacker spot. They sub for one another frequently. Reynolds in the shotgun. Carolina rushes just four quickly out of his hands and sails it behind and wide of his intended receiver, who was open on the play. Juju Preston, a sophomore from Alexandria, Virginia. Carolina had some miscommunication, it looked like, on the edge between Dobson and Trey Miller. And they were fortunate that that one was off the mark, and it brings up third and long, third and nine for Clemson.
1: Yeah, you called. There was some miscommunication on who was guarding who. Just that Tate Reynolds got rid of the ball too quick. He can feel that pressure.
0: Big third down here. Clemson's 1 of 4 on third down thus far. Heels up 17-3 and looking to get the ball right back. Pressure coming. Reynolds is slung down. Guess who? The X-Man, Xavier Lewis, with the sack.
1: The X Factor, just too quick, just too strong on the inside, able to shoot off the football and then get into the backfield. Little spin move, throws a little spin move on him, gets in the backfield, putting Reynolds on the ground.
0: Third, three and out, and five possessions for Clemson. There's a fumble in there as well. They had the one drive, nine plays, 44 yards, and a field goal. But that's been it so far for the Tiger offense. Carolina due to get the ball back, assuming a traditional punt here with a 17-3 lead. Punt is away. Kekahuna is going to have a chance to return this one off the Tar Heel 40-yard line. Stutter step, heads up the field. He's crossed the 50, dropped down from behind at around the Tiger 45-yard line. So Carolina is going to start in Clemson territory. This is the third time in five drives that Carolina's first snap of the drive will be over the 50-yard line. It was a 41-yard punt, but a 15-yard return due to the line drive nature of the kick. Carolina will start on the Tiger 46 when we come back with a 17-3 lead from Learfield.
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0: against this Tar Heel pass game. Edwards is just 6 of 14 for 79 yards and a score, but Carolina has run the ball 17 times for 110 yards. Running back is going to be Hall, standing to the right of Edwards, who's in the shotgun. Billy fakes the clap, now goes up to the line of scrimmage to say something to the O-line. He'll now move Hall behind him in the pistol. First snap of the drive with Carolina leading 17-3. It's going to be a toss sweep to Hall near side. And for the first time all day, Hall is tripped up in the backfield as Clemson was able to push things back with Jeremiah Alexander. I think actually it may have actually been a Tar Heel offensive lineman who was getting pushed into Hall that made him trip. And he loses yardage. Lost 3. Back to the 49.
1: Yeah, I'll give Clemson's defense credit. They've made some adjustments, and they're starting to figure out what do we have to do to make Billy feel a little bit uncomfortable and then get some push-up field to slow down this run game that Carolina's had so much success with early.
0: Humphrey and Kekahuna to the left, Ship to the right. It will be a throw on second and long. Quick pitch to Ship on the near sideline. Brings it in, shoved out of bounds. And he'll gain yards to the 44. London Merrick pushed him out. It's going to be a gain of 5, I think, officially for Ship. And so it will bring up third and long. Remember, Carolina was behind the chains a bit on second down. So second and 13 becomes third and 8.
1: Yeah, big third down here. When you get this kind of field position, this is the second time. Obviously, we've been having great field position with the turnover and then Kekahuna on the punt return getting this kind of field position. You have to take advantage of it.
0: Heels are 4 of 6 on third down. They're going to run it and coming to the near side to the just shy of the 40-yard line was Hall. Well, that play call makes you think maybe the Tar Heels going to go for it on fourth down, but nope, they are going to send the punt unit out, it appears. So Carolina thought it saw something in the numbers game there that a run was the right move, but they gained 4 when they needed 8. And looks like Carolina will go 3 and out for the first time in the ballgame.
1: Yeah, I hate to see that. 2 times with great field position on Clemson's side of the field and having to punt and then having to miss field goal first and then having to punt now.
0: Wesco, dangerous punt returner. Burrell, of course, handling all the punting duty. Good, high, end-over-end kick. Fair catch called for by Wesco, and he makes it inside the 10 at around the 9. So just a 31-yard kick, but that's exactly what you were asking Burrell to do. Just send it skyward and make Clemson fair catch it inside the 20. And they're going to say officially at the 10, so that'll be a 30-yard punt for Burrell. Thought that Wesco had grabbed it at the 9, but not the case. So Clemson will be starting inside its own territory pretty deep again. Tigers' first drive of the game started on their own 6. This one will start on their own 10.
1: Yeah, we're definitely winning the field position battle, but we need to take more advantage of it.
0: Clemson starting again at the 10 with the Tar Heels leading 17-3. Reynolds quickly out of his hands to the right side and making the catch is Moore. Shoved out of bounds by Peyton Waters, shy of the first down at the 17-yard line. So it is a gain of 7 on the play for Clemson.
1: Yeah, and that's what Clemson's success is going to have to be, is in that short passing game. Let Tate Reynolds get comfortable and be able to get the ball out of his hand quickly.
0: 17-3 Carolina, clock moving. It's at 4:36. In the half, as a run up the middle is stuffed just shy of the first down. It's going to be third and short. I believe Leroy Jackson, maybe even Isaiah Johnson in the mix there. But it will be third down for Clemson as Davidson will stop the yard shot. Both teams have 2 timeouts. Carolina scheduled to get the ball to start the second half. Third and maybe even less than one. It's really about half a yard that the Tigers need. Reynolds going to be alone in the shotgun. Reynolds is going to be a quarterback run. It will be, and he is able to push forward for the first down. That keeps the chains going. And the clock going. 3:52 to go in at the half. Tar Heels 17, Clemson 3. But Clemson, for just the second time today, is able to convert on third down. They're now 2 of 6 on third down.
1: Yeah, the Carolina defense has to keep the level of frustration up for that Clemson offense. Don't give them any chance where they feel as if they can find their rhythm.
0: There's a gain of 3 for Reynolds on the play. It's going to be another quarterback run and, boy, knifing into the backfield and slowing

0: things up was Bryson. Eventually, though, Greg Smith finished up the play, and it's going to be a gain of just a couple for Clemson as Reynolds tried to get free around the right side.
1: Yeah, there's tough sledding in the interior of that offensive line and defensive line. It's getting, Caroline's doing a good job in the front floor, clogging things up, and then Clemson having to bounce all the runs to the outside.
0: Gain of two on the play, so it's second and eight. Ball snapped with 3 minutes even to go in the half. Reynolds gets out of the pocket, and this time he has room to run. He slides well shy of the needed yard to gain, though. He started that slide after a gain of just four. I think there may have been some more yards there, but it will be third down as Reynolds did get down.
1: Yeah, big third down right here. The clock's ticking down, getting ready to get to 2.5 minutes left in the second quarter. If Caroline could get a stop right here, opportunity to get the football back and get into your two-minute offense.
0: Each team again with two timeouts. Clemson will send four receivers to the left side, one to the right. Now they send a man, Tyler Brown, in motion. He'll reverse and come back to the left. Reynolds on third down. Carolina rushes just four. They flush Reynolds to the right side, throws back across his body, caught for the first down with a knee on the ground was T.J. Moore. So that will move the sticks as Clemson has picked up two first downs on this drive. Ball now at the 34-yard line after the gain of six. Remember the two-minute timeout? Well, I was about to remind you about the two-minute timeout. It comes right now.
2: This is the two-minute timeout.
0: And so Clemson will get the break in the action with that two-minute timeout, and both teams having two timeouts for these final 2 minutes. Carolina 17, Clemson 3. But the Tigers, with some offensive momentum, they've got two first downs on this drive, some of their best movement of the first half. Heels up a couple touchdowns. Tigers trying to make some moves before the break. 2 minutes to go, half number one from Learfield.
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0: 84 years to the day that Clemson hosted its first football game here in Memorial Stadium. Tigers are playing again as they host the Tar Heels this afternoon. It has been Carolina, though, pretty rude guest. The Heels leading 17-3, but with some missed chances. They've had two drives that started in Clemson territory that resulted in a missed field goal and a punt. Now, they've also played very, very well, and that's why the scoreboard, that North Carolina Farm Bureau scoreboard, reads 17-3. Heels on top with 2 minutes to go in the half. Joe, though, you mentioned Clemson getting a little rhythm offensively. 29 yards on the first five drives for Clemson. Already this drive, Tigers have 24 yards. So we're not talking huge numbers here. But you can see, and even on that last first down, the crowd got excited. Like, just a little bit of offensive momentum. Feels like a big spot here for the Tar Heel D.
1: Yeah, and you have to understand that Tate Reynolds, a freshman quarterback, he's going to come in nervous. He doesn't know the speed of the game that he's used to. And then the Tar Heels get after him like that. But as he's a good player, he's a good quarterback, he's he's going to settle into this game. And so this is when the Tar Heels really need to ramp it up and not give him any space to breathe, especially, you know, going under 2 minutes here right before the half.
2: So fresh set of downs for Clemson, snapping it off their own 34. And it will be a play action. Looks like Reynolds wants a deep shot. Goes deep down the middle and just overshoots Wesco, who had gotten a step on Jaden Patterson. Smith was rotating over to help, but the throw inaccurate from Reynolds brings up second and 10.
1: Yeah, Tate Reynolds actually wanted more on the post, but he got double covered, so he came back and took the one-on-one and just overthrew it by a little bit.
2: 1:53 on the clock. Ball on the far hash as Clemson goes right to left. Davidson, the running back, is going to be given the football. Pops it to the outside, gets good yardage. In fact, has the first down to the 45 before Seelman with the stop. Gain of 11. Again, Clemson with two timeouts. Tar Heels have two as well. Heels due to get the football to start the second half. Right now, trying to get out of the first half. Reynolds, play action, plenty of time to throw. Now he's running out of time. Rushes out of the pocket right side, throws it down the field. Caught, immediate tackle made in Carolina territory. Cost able to sling down Tyler Brown at the 42 of Carolina. So Clemson with some of its best offensive momentum of the day. Gains 13 on the play. Reynolds ready to go quickly. Dumps it off in the flat right side and stood up by Bryson and then shoved out of bounds by Seelman. Was a Tiger. Let's see, who was that over there for Clemson? I believe it was Tristan Smith who made the catch. No, excuse me, it was Olsen Pat Henry, the tight end, who brought it in. Either way, it's a solid first down gain of 4 for Clemson. Clock stopped at 1:18. Ball now at the Carolina 38. Remember, Clemson has an excellent kicker in Nolan Hooser. Reynolds the throw. Carolina rushes just 4. In the flat near side with the running back Davidson. Tar Heels drag him down at the 35 between Cost and McDonald. Shy of the first down. Gain of 3. Clock still moving. Clemson does have a couple timeouts. It's a 3rd and 3 now. And Tigers are eventually going to have to take a timeout. They were
6: Clemson
2: trying to get personnel off the field. Clock was
6: seconds
2: moving. And eventually Clemson takes the break in the action with 58 seconds to go. Again, it's 17-3 Carolina. Tar Heels have really controlled this first half, but have left some meat on the bone. This field goal started another drive inside Clemson territory in which they had to punt. And Clemson now with some of its best offensive momentum of the day, moving off its own 10 to the Tar Heel 35, where they'll be facing a 3rd and 3 with 58 seconds to go. 2 timeouts for the Heels, 1 timeout for Clemson.
1: And you can really see in this drive especially that the athletic ability and the throwing arm of Tate Reynolds. He has put a couple, rolled out of the pocket, put one on the money, had a 3rd down pass on the money, had another pass right there. So you're starting to see him settle in a little bit and gain some of his confidence. And you can see why he was so highly recruited. He is a dangerous, dangerous quarterback.
2: Clemson already with more yards on this drive than it had the rest of the half combined.
1: And I'll say this too, Jones, their offensive line is doing a much better job in their pass protection.
2: Big 3rd down here, 3rd and 3. Clemson going to keep it on the ground. Davidson steps through a tackle and has the 1st down. He stood up over the 30 by Patterson, but the chains move again. Clock will stop momentarily to move the sticks. Clemson now 4 of 8 on 3rd down. They converted 3 3rd downs on this drive after going 1 of their first 5. Ball at the 28-yard line, gain of 7 on that last run. Now Reynolds going to throw. And almost making a terrific catch over the middle was Wesco. Couldn't keep that one hand, stuck out one hand in the seam to try to snag it and could not hold on. Almost a juggling grab. But as it is, incomplete. Clock stops with 40 seconds to go.
1: He can spin it. Now you're starting to see it. Like they held him back a little bit, let him get a ball in his hands, little wide screens, little short throws. But you can see his arm and the way he can throw it downfield. That was a dart.
2: 28-yard line where this ball will be snapped. 1 receiver to the right, 2 to the left for Clemson. 2nd and 10. Reynolds, Carolina rushes just 4. Lewis eventually gets to him, but Reynolds able to throw and complete it at the 15. Wesco cuts back there, holding on for dear life, and dropping him down at the 10 is McDonald. And Clemson, with 31 seconds to go, now knocking on the door.
1: That was a really good throw. He had a man right in his face right there and delivered a strike down the field.
2: It's the 15th play of the drive upcoming, but Clemson has to take its last timeout.
6: Their final timeout of the half.
2: As they did not have the personnel on the field they wanted. And so Clemson has moved off its 10 to the Tar Heel 10. Now out of timeouts, 25 seconds on the clock. But it is first and goal from just inside the 10. In fact, they'll say it's at the 9. And boy, a huge stretch it feels like coming up here. Reynolds now 11 of 17 for 69 yards passing on this first half of action. His first career start, Clemson since 1972. True freshman quarterback, 20-15. Now, Trevor Lawrence helped with that number. He was 11-0. That didn't hurt. Only three true freshman quarterbacks have won their debuts for Clemson. Lawrence, Watson, and Uiagalelei. Deshaun Watson's was actually against Carolina. That came in 2014, where he torched the Heels. 435 yards and 6 touchdowns that day.
1: And Joe, I'll tell you, Clemson's a little bit of a tough spot right now. With only 25 seconds, they don't have any more timeouts. So
2: yep.
1: You got to feel as if they got to throw the ball towards the end zone.
2: Reynolds has been his best so far today on this drive. The freshman in the shotgun gets the snap, looks to his left, lets it go. Caught by Wesco, but immediate tackle made inside the 5. Patterson took him down. Clock is moving, as Joe alluded to. Clock at issue for Clemson. It's down to 13. And the Tigers have to spike it with 11 seconds to go. The ball is marked at the 5-yard line. And so now what do? You got one play to go to the end zone if you're Clemson. But it has to be, one would think, a pass to the end zone. A run would be dangerous.
1: Yeah, you try to run it here, you're definitely going to not be able to have the opportunity to kick field goal if you don't give the clock a run out. So you've got to think 100% they're going to throw.
2: So they will be snapping. It's from the 3 officially. Clemson out of timeouts, 11 seconds to go. Heels up 17-3, trying to force a field goal attempt. Reynolds going to throw it, looking to the left. Pressure coming, gets out of there, throws, and just sails it out of the back of the end zone. Jalen Harvey pleading for a holding call as he had gotten tackled to the field. And Clemson is going to send the field goal unit out. Clemson crowd booing. This is fourth down, 3 seconds left. Feels like the right call, but certainly not one that is popular with the Clemson fans at the moment. It will just be a 21-yard attempt by Nolan Hoosier. And now Carolina is going to take
6: a timeout.
2: North
6: Carolina. Their second of the half. They'll
2: still have one left should they need it. 3 seconds to go. With the Tar Heels leading 17-3, Clemson trying to add some points on a chip shot field goal. Hoosier in his career, between 20 and 29 yards, is 15 of 17, including 1 of 1 this season. He's only missed 10 kicks his entire career. Coming into today, he was 41 of 51. That is 80.4%, third best in Clemson history. Tar Heels have dominated this half. The scoreboard kind of reflects that. They missed a field goal and had to punt with good starting field position on another drive. Clemson's by far had its best offensive push here on this drive. But barring a fake, we'll have to settle for a field goal attempt.
1: Yeah, Tate Reynolds, obviously, his best drive so far of the half. And you really, really starting to see how talented he is.
2: The 21-yard attempt pretty much straight on here for Hoosier. 3 seconds to go in the half. Clay Sweeney, Dabo's son, is the holder. He brings the snap down, and Hoosier easily sends it through on what will be the final play of half number one. So Clemson gets some momentum offensively, but the Tar Heels bow their back and force just 3 on at that final drive. Tar Heels will get the football to start the second half after our Wells Fargo halftime show. Tar Heels take a 17-6 advantage into that halftime locker room. What a lengthy drive, though, for Clemson. 18 plays, their longest drive of the season play-wise. 88 yards, their longest drive of the season yardage-wise. 5:02 off the clock, longest drive of the season time-wise for the Tigers as well. Heels lead 17-6 at the break from Learfield.
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0: 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Here's Dave Nathan.
1: Clemson gets a late field goal to end the half, but it's the Tar Heels who lead the Tigers 17-6. We welcome you into the Wells Fargo Halftime Show. So far, so good for Carolina, up 11 at the break, 17-6. We've got ultimate halftime highlights, stats, and, of course, scores on the North Carolina Farm Bureau scoreboard. Helping you is what they do best. The other early games to get underway involving ACC teams feature Georgia Tech and Mercer. Yellow Jackets up at the break 24-3. Early on in the second quarter from Nashville, NC State has a 14-0 lead on the Commodores. Next game to kick off in about 20 minutes, it's Maine and Boston College. A trio of 3:30 starts. Number 10 Alabama hosts Florida State. A true top 25 ACC showdown in Kentucky with number 16 SMU taking on number 23 Louisville. And Wagner versus California before the 4 o'clock tilt pits Stanford at Duke. At 7:30, West Virginia tries to tackle number 25 Virginia. And then Virginia Tech and Maryland lift off at 7:30 as well. A final from last night, Miami, ranked number 5 in this week's poll, beats Wake Forest 33-20 in Winston. On Thursday night, it was Pittsburgh besting Syracuse 27-13. The early games underway in the top 25. Number 2, Georgia, 21, Arkansas, 3. That game is at the half in Fayetteville. Late in the second quarter, number 6, Ohio State, up on Kent State, 28-0. And also approaching the break, number 14, Penn State, has a 34-3 lead against Buffalo. Top 10 showdown tonight in Oxford has number 7, LSU, and number 8, Ole Miss. That game begins at 7:30. Lane Kiffin returns to his old stomping grounds. Other games from around the top 25 later on tonight. Texas and UT San Antonio begin at 8. At 7:30, it's Notre Dame and Michigan State. Indiana versus Western Kentucky at 4 o'clock. At 3:30, it's Kentucky and number 9, Texas A&M. That'll do it for a look at the North Carolina Farm Bureau scoreboard. Helping you is what they do best. The Tar Heels have helped themselves to a 17-6 lead at Clemson. We're at the break, and it's the Wells Fargo Halftime Show from Learfield.
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1: Break. It's the Wells Fargo Halftime Show. Carolina 17, Clemson 6. The Tar Heels with a pair of touchdowns, a made field goal, a sack. And the game's only turnover on a fumble recovery. We'll put it all together here with your ultimate halftime highlights. We start with just inside 11 minutes to play in the first quarter. The Tar Heels with their first possession, driving it right down the field, and Damon June knowing what to do with the package.
2: Second down. First drive of the game for the Heels. Forced a quick three and out. It's 0-0, but Carolina at the three-yard line with 10:55 to go in the first quarter. Three tight ends in the game for Carolina on the right side of the line. They'll give to June this time. June picking his way, pushing forward, and finding the end zone. Touchdown, Carolina. The Tar Heels march down the field for the early lead.
3: Oh, you gotta like that one.
1: And yes, sir, Joe, Yock, we loved it. Six plays, 47 yards, 2:40 off the clock. It's the fourth touchdown for June in his last two games. It makes it 7-0 Tar Heels early on in the first. The Tar Heels' second drive, will it go about the same way as the first one?
2: Here we go. Another big third down for Carolina. Third and 6 on the 15-yard line of the Tigers. Edwards out of the shotgun. Extra pressure comes. Find a man in the flat left side to the 10, to the 5. Hall is shoved out of bounds at the pylon, but he got in the end zone first. Touchdown, Carolina.
1: So Hall, who last week had a receiving touchdown, this week has another score, and it's 14-3 Carolina at the end of the first quarter. That was a 10-play, 75-yard drive. It chewed up 4:50 off the clock, and the Tar Heels would hold their biggest lead of the ball game. Later on, we mentioned the Tar Heels have won the game's only turnover. Here is exactly how it happened.
2: Heels up 14-3. Tigers moving quickly. Handoff in the backfield, avoiding one tackle. The ball's loose on the deck, and Carolina may have jumped on the loose football. The Tar Heels think they have it, and they do! Carolina has the football with a 14-3 lead.
4: Rolling on the field is a fumble recovered by the defense. First down, North Carolina.
1: Carolina couldn't make hay with the turnover. Four-play drive sputters out with a missed field goal, and our score remains unchanged. The score would change, though, after a 13-play, 61-yard drive. 5:22 off the clock midway through the second quarter. Aaron Burrell putting the Tar Heels up another three.
5: We'll make a play.
2: 13th play of the drive will be a field goal attempt. Swinging the leg through and sending it through is Aaron Burrell. So Burrell, after missing one from over 40, gets a little closer and skies it through from 33 yards away.
1: So that field goal again makes it 17-3 Tar Heels with 8:36 to play in the first half. Let's flash to some defense here. Xavier Lewis with a couple of sacks last week against ETSU. Four sacks entering today's game. And once again in the backfield, X marks the spot.
2: Big third down here. Clemson's 1 of 4 on third down thus far. Heels up 17-3 and looking to get the ball right back. Pressure coming. Reynolds is slung down. Guess who? The X-Man, Xavier Lewis, with the sack.
1: So the Tar Heels all the way around, offense, defense, and special teams, head above Clemson right now, 17-6. The Tar Heels again won the opening coin toss, elected 2-1, so the Heels due to get the ball to begin the third quarter. We'll take a look at our first half stats upon our return to the Wells Fargo Halftime Show. It's Carolina 17, Clemson 6 from Learfield.
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0: Halftime show rolls on with the Tar Heels up on Clemson 17-6. 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Verizon now locks in low prices for 3 years guaranteed on my plan. The Tar Heels, 195 total yards so far up against Clemson's 117. The ground game has punished Clemson for 112, while Billy Edwards Jr. has passed for 83. Clemson, meanwhile, has been held to just 41 rushing yards and 76 passing yards. The Tigers, while they've only committed one penalty for 5 yards, still trail Carolina 17-6. The Tar Heels have been flagged 4 times for 30 yards. Both teams operating at a high efficiency on third down. The Tar Heels 4 of 7, Clemson 4 of 9. The Tar Heels, in terms of time of possession, the worst team in the ACC entering play today. They've had it for better than 16 and a half minutes. Clemson's had it for 13:29. Carolina up 11-17-6 here at the break. The Heels have cashed in all 3 red zone opportunities. Clemson 1 of 1 inside the red area. In terms of individual stats, Billy Edwards Jr., 7 of 15 passing, 83 yards, 1 touchdown. On the ground, Benjamin Hall, 8 carries, 52 yards. DeMond June, 5 totes for 27 and a score. Carolina's quarterback has run 4 times for 21 yards, and Jalen McGill, 2 carries for 12 yards. Through the air, Jordan Shipp, a couple of catches for 27 yards, a long reception of 23. Jelani Thurman, the tight end, has a couple of catches for 15 yards. Mason Humphrey, 1 for 17. Hall's got 1 for 15. That was a score. And Tretch Cacahuna has 1 reception for 9 yards. Tate Reynolds, in his first career start, has gone 12 of 19 passing for Clemson, just 76 yards, no touchdowns, and no interceptions. Davidson on the ground leads the way for the Tigers, 7 carries, 37 yards, although no Clemson ball carrier has had a run of greater than 11 yards in the first half, a half that the Tar Heels hold a 17-6 lead. T.J. Moore, he has 5 catches for 19 yards to lead the way for Clemson. Wesco, 3 catches for 29 yards, and the Tigers' longest play of 19. It all adds up to a 17-6 first-half lead for Carolina at Clemson, and those are your stats presented by Verizon. We'll take another break here and then send things back to Death Valley. Jones, Joe, and Brent will take you the rest of the way as Carolina leads Clemson 17-6. That's a wrap here on the Wells Fargo Halftime Show, brought to you by Wells Fargo, official sponsor of Carolina Athletics from Learfield.
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7: Choice of the second half, Joe. What do you have?
9: Yeah, I think this Clemson offense is starting to find their way. This game is going to come down to the Tar Heel offense keeping their foot on the pedal, running the football, and finishing drives to score points.
7: Clemson last drive, 18 plays, 88 yards, 5:02 off the clock. The rest of the half, 20 plays, 29 yards, 8:27 of possession time. But it's going to be the Tar Heel offense to get the football first after the Heels won the toss and deferred. They'll be moving from right to left as Gunn's kick is going to have a chance for a return. Looks like it's going to be Damon June off the goal line. June cuts back at the 10, runs into heavy resistance at the 15, and that's where he is going to be taken down. So not great starting field position. In fact, the worst of the day for Carolina. Jeremiah Alexander with the special teams tackle for Clemson.
9: No blocking on that spell, on that kickoff. A lot of times I think those guys know the ball goes out of the end zone, They take a little bit off, And those guys from Clemson came through untouched to tackle June at the 15.
7: Yeah, he didn't have anywhere to go. He had three Tigers right in his field of vision from the start. So, Carolina punted on its last drive of the first half. The only time the entire half the Heels had to punt. Billy Edwards, play clock's down to three as he sets up in the pistol. And we'll turn and hand off. Big hole. Left side and stepping through a tackle is Hall. Hall's at the 30. Tripped up behind at the 35-yard line. The man getting him from behind was Corey Myrick. But the Heels had a big opening on the left side of the line. Helmet came off for Shaq McCroy. He's going to have to go to the sideline for a play. Aiden Banfield has come in at the tackle spot for this play. So on that previous run, Carolina gets 19 out to the 34-yard line. Ball on the near hash as the Heels go right to left. Edwards again going to ease up. Play clock is down to three. Edwards again sets up in the pistol. He gets the snap right as the clock goes to zero. Hands off to Hall. Starts left, cuts up the middle, crosses the 40, and gets good yardage on the first down run. Boy, Heels were flirting with the play clock there. Jerome Carter with the stop. They're going to say the knee was down right at the 40 for Hall that time. So it is a gain of six. And here comes McCroy right back in. Buchanan will sit after that one play stint due to the helmet coming off.
9: I'll tell you, great job by Billy. He changed both those plays at the line of scrimmage and got the Heels into good, solid runs.
7: Now Edwards is under center, a true eye behind him. So it's the fullback Peter Pazanski, redshirt sophomore from Tampa. No, actually, it's the tight end, Carson Snead, who's at the fullback spot. And whoever it was ended up not working out very well because Ben Hall gets taken down for no gain on the second down run. So we'll bring up third down. Heels were 4 of 7 on third down in the first half, but failed on their last two attempts. This will be third and four.
9: Yeah, Jelani Thurman checks back into the ball game. Huge third down for the Tar Heels. After the momentum that Clemson had that long drive to end the first half, the Tar Heels need to come out and convert some of these third downs and move the ball down the field.
7: 17-6, Carolina with the lead. This is the first drive of the second half. Tar Heels have three men bunched to the right side, one receiver alone to the left, and Edwards will throw. Edwards, time to do so. Oh, just missed a man. Missed Kekahuna dragging over the middle of the field. Again, Edwards' feet just weren't real settled. And he sailed the pass over the head of Kekahuna, who was open, But incomplete. Edwards now just 7 of 17 passing the ball.
9: Yeah, you can tell there's just something a little bit off with Billy in that pocket. I don't know if Clemson brought so many blitzes early in the game and got pressure on him, his feet. That throw right there, he had plenty of time just to relax, settle in, set your feet, and just deliver a strike for a first down. And you can, like, just like you said, Jones, you can feel his feet a little bit happy in the pocket.
7: Make it 7 of 16, Edwards, now after that incompletion. But the Tar Heels going to have to punt it away. They take not even 2 minutes off the clock. And the snap a little wide. Good job by Burrell reaching up to get it. He rockets one. Backing up. Wesco makes the catch at around the 5. He's able to cut past the first Tar Heel tackler, but then he loses his footing as he can't even get back to the 20-yard line. So a good kick by Burrell, high and deep. Wesco showing off his athleticism. Did make one Tar Heel, Javion Butts, miss. But then Wesco slipped down around the 15-yard line. So that's where Clemson will take over. And Joe feels like after that 53-yard punt and an 8-yard return, this is a big storyline. Did the freshman quarterback, Tate Reynolds, did he get some confidence for Clemson on that last drive where the Tigers moved it, eventually had to settle for a field goal, but went 18 plays and over 80 yards before kicking it through? Tar Heels go just 4 plays before punting there. Clemson starts on its own 15. And it's going to be Reynolds keeping it on the read. He's able to get outside. Oh, stiff arms of Tar Heel to the dirt. I believe it was Coleman Bryson who took the stiff arm. Carolina eventually able to push Reynolds out of bounds. Looked like they had him down a couple of times, but missed. Patterson missed. Then Bryson was shoved down. And it is a gain out to the 32 of 17 yards. A good one.
9: Yeah, that was a really nice run by him. Pulled it, read it, and picked up the first down.
7: Still 17-6. Reynolds throwing this time. Has a man open. Complete at midfield. Caleb Cost able to shove out the tight end, Olsen Pat Henry, but Clemson's offensive momentum from the end of half number one bleeding over to half number two. Carolina, who has controlled this game for the first time, you start to feel a little bit of momentum to the Tigers. 24-yard pitch and catch to the Tar Heel 44.
9: Yeah, and they're really starting to open up the playbook.
7: Clemson moving quickly, already lined up and ready to go. Reynolds with Davidson to his right. He's going to roll out to the right, looking down the field. Has a man deep. Greg Smith undercuts the pass and intercepts it. He had Wesco open, put too much air under the ball, and Smith picks it off at the 2-yard line. Smith with his second turnover today. He forced a fumble early, and now he gets the interception here. Carolina will have deep starting field position at its 2, but gets the football back. Heels up 17-6 from Learfield.
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0: interception and a fumble recovery last week. He now has a forced fumble and an interception this week. And okay, fingers crossed. Let's go to Brent on the sideline, our Pinehurst Resort sideline reporter. Brent, good play there by Greg Smith.
1: Yeah, Greg did a good job. They were trying to run double post, and he didn't.
0: Yeah, he undercut that play on the far hash. Really good range, too, by Smith for the interception. But, Joe, the only bad part here, Carolina's going to be starting deep in its own territory, but they'll take it. By the way, we're brought to you by Modelo. Modelo, an official beer of the Tar Heels.
2: Yeah, you can see that Clemson offense early in the game, get the ball out of Tate Rouse's hands quick, throw the screens, do all, try to be conservative. But after that drive to end the half, they have flat out opened up the playbook. He floated that one up. Thankfully, Tar Heels get the interception. But now, Heels coming out of the soup, and they got to be able to get some first downs, move this ball down the field.
0: Yeah, Tar Heels have had to punt and run just seven total plays on their last two drives. That was the final drive of the first half, first drive here of the second half. That was after, on their first four drives, Carolina went touchdown, touchdown, field goal, miss, field goal, but had an opportunity to score on all four of their first four drives. Edwards will go under center. It's June behind him. Ship comes in motion. Turn and hand off to June. June loses the football. It's still rolling at the 10 and picked up by Clemson. Mason Humphrey, the ball was rolling behind him. He was blocking on the play. Didn't realize it was right behind him, and the Heels give it right back.
2: Wow.
0: Vic Burley, who has been suspended the first several games of the year for Clemson, is the man who jumped on the loose football and is going to give the Tigers the ball at the 12-yard line.
2: Yeah, it didn't even look like, I'd like to see the TV replay here, but it didn't even look like DeMond took a really hard hit on the ball or somebody punched it out. Be able to see it right here. He comes through the hole, makes a nice cut, gets up there. He just lost it. Very strange. He barely took a shot at all.
0: So 3 seconds of, or make it 7 seconds of game time. Carolina gives the ball right back to Clemson with the turnover. Hand off to Davidson, left side. He doesn't have a lot there. He's able to muscle his way to the 10. Seelman with the stop. So a gain of just 2 for Clemson. But so Carolina's interception by Smith came at 11:50, and then the fumble at 11:47. Tigers moving quickly. Hand off to Davidson, trying to get to the outside. Cuts back and dives forward to the 5. It'll bring up 3rd down. Seelman and Smith combine on the tackle.
2: Yeah, you got to think Clemson right now. 3rd down, big, huge for both sides right now. Carolina with a quick turnover. Got him in the 3rd and 3 within the red zone.
0: It remains 17-6 Carolina, but Clemson with a score here can get back within one possession after the Tar Heels led by as many as 14 in the first half. Clemson snapping off the 5. They can get a first down without scoring at the 2. Reynolds going to roll out to the right, and the pass is knocked down by Bryson, who was flashing into the backfield.
2: Big stop. Big stop. Clemson brings the field goal unit out.
0: Again, the Clemson fans boo, but this does get them within one score. If the field goal is good, it would take a touchdown and a 2-point conversion, but it would get them within 8 if the field goal goes. Good job by Bryson coming in and knocking that pass down. Hoosier now 8 of 8 on the year, including 2 makes today. This is 27 yards off the right hash as Clemson goes left to right. He'll still up 17-6, and now it is 17-9 as Hoosier sends it through. So the fumble by DeMond June gives Clemson great field position at the Tar Heel 12. They do force the field goal to keep the lead, but it is down to 8. Tar Heels led by as many as 14. It's currently 17-9. Still 10:43 to go. This third quarter has been creeping along in Death Valley from Learfield.
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0: .10:43 to go in the third quarter. Clemson takes advantage of the Tar Heel turnover with a field goal. 4 plays, 7 yards, just a little more than a minute off the clock. Hoosier adds 3 more. It's now 17-9. So Hoosier has made field goals of 49, 21, and 22 so far this afternoon. By the way, the forced fumble was Fletcher Coughran, former walk-on reserve linebacker for Clemson. And then it was Vic Burley who picked up his first career fumble recovery on the play. 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And, Joe, you never want to fumble, but, man, the Tar Heels did what they needed to do at that point defensively and forced the kick instead of a touchdown.
2: Yeah, you practice that all the time, that quick exchange. Hey, your defense got to go right back out there. Ball's in the red zone, forcing to kick a field goal. Bryson with a knockdown on third down. I mean, that's good, solid defense, and those are the things that can be the difference maker in a football game.
0: June is back out there to return this kick on the near hash. JoJo Troop on the far hash. Heels going right to left. Again, Robert Gunn III, the kickoff man. Just under 90% of his kickoffs have been touchbacks this year. And that one looks like it's going to be a touchback. It will be a low line drive kickoff. Means the Heels will start at the 25. And, you know, Jeff, feels like an important offensive possession for Carolina. Last 3 drives, the Heels have run just 8 plays, 2 punts, and a fumble. That's after their first 4 drives. Carolina ran over 30 plays and scored 17 points. The offense has dried up. We'll see if it can find some rhythm.
2: Yeah, you look at the first half where they had 17 runs and 15 passes, so they had a very balanced pass attack, and the Tar Heels got to run the ball so effectively, and even on the fumble there was a big hole. They got to get back to that running game and move the chains to set up the pass.
0: Hall will be the running back standing to Edwards' right. 3 receivers in the formation, including Kekahuna, who comes in motion. Now Edwards comes up to change the play, and I think the play clock ran out.
2: Oh, my goodness.
0: Delay a game. Tar Heels had the poor first quarter as far as penalties are concerned and did not pick up a flag in the second quarter. But now here, end up taking the delay of game, and just like that, it's 1st and 15 on what feels like an important offensive effort.
2: Yeah, it should never, ever happen, especially coming out of a timeout.
0: 3 receivers in the formation, tight end on the right side of the line. Clemson brings pressure. Edwards dumps it off in the flat right side to Jelani Thurman. Good open field tackle by Clemson's Kobe McLeod to keep that to a minimal gain as Thurman gets back to the 23. That almost was a screen play. Looked like Carolina allowed some of that Clemson pressure to come, but McLeod, his brother Ray Ray, former wide receiver for the Tigers, made a nice tackle.
2: Yeah, they had a nice little delay blitz right there, which brought some pressure late, but Billy did a good job just dropping it off and not having a negative play.
0: 2nd and 12 now for Carolina. Trying to move the ball a bit. Hold on to this now 8-point lead. Strike over the middle to Ship. Has the first down. Took a big shot in doing so, but moves the chains as Elliott Washington gave him a pop. But Ship, wearing the 13 today for Tylee Kraft, gets to the 35 and moves the chains.
2: I don't know if it was Brent or whoever down there that talked to Billy right there, but that's a time where he didn't have that quick, happy feet. He set his feet, stood in the pocket, and delivered a strike. We need to see more of that, some composure in the pocket.
0: 17-9, Carolina. Clemson, though, scored the last 6 points in the game on field goals. 9:30 to go in the third quarter. A run and some space up the middle for the Tar Heels. Good, solid run. In fact, better than solid. It may be a first down on the ground as a gain of 11 for Benjamin Hall to the 46. Corey Myrick and Jeremiah Alexander, Joe, on the hip.
2: Yeah, that's what Carolina's had so much success is in between the tackle runs. You can see these holes developing. We talked about earlier about the offensive line being able to get to the second level, the scoop block those linebackers, and they're doing a really good job of it. I'm surprised he's got to keep continuing on with that inside run.
0: Hall up to 88 yards now on that run. McGill has come in. He's standing to the left of Edwards. Heels moving right to left, ball in between the hashes. Keep it on the ground with McGill, and it's a short gain. Ends up getting one, at best two, before Sammy Brown makes the stop.
2: And the thing, Jones, is that's where it helps you, is all of a sudden now you have that success in the inside run. That brings more bodies up to the line of scrimmage, and then Coach Petrino will mix it up, fake the inside run, and then work it to the outside, whether that's on a quarterback.

0: happening with Clemson, they're trying to do is they're playing a lot of man across the board on us. And to be honest with you, our receivers are not getting a lot of separation. But when Billy's able to step up in the pocket, he had some green grass in front of him. He's got to make Clemson defense pay with his legs.
1: Carolina's missed on its last three third downs. This is third and nine, snapping off the Carolina 47-yard line. Edwards to throw out of the shotgun. Clemson rushes four, and the pass goes through the hands of McGill coming out of the backfield. He would have been about a yard shy anyway of the first down, but that was a catchable ball. Looked like almost McGill surprised him as it hit him in the thigh pads as he turned his head to look back to the line of scrimmage.
0: And you can tell that Billy's not settled right now. You can tell in his reads that his mind is moving a little bit too fast. You can see his feet, just the way that his head is moving and whatnot. He's just not real settled.
1: Burrell, another long, high kick. Wesco going all the way to the sideline on the near side, fields it, and then steps out of bounds just as he fielded it at about the 8-yard line. Really nice punt by Burrell to pin the Tigers back 46 yards on the kick by Aaron Burrell. So Tar Heels playing a little bit of the field position game. They'd love to play a little bit of the get moving offensively game. They've run just 11 plays this half. Two punts and a fumble, and the Tigers will have the ball down just one score. 17-9 Carolina, 7:51 to play third quarter. We'll take a break here from Clemson and Learfield.
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1: To go third quarter. 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Tar Heels led to 17-3. 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And every sack this year is a sack to give back. Food Lion Feeds will donate 1,000 meals to feed our neighbors experiencing hunger in Chapel Hill. Keep cheering on the quarterback sacks to help us give back. Heels have just one sack today. It was Xavier Lewis, which was his fifth on the year. He came in tied for first in the country in tackles for loss with 6.5, tied for second in the nation in sacks with 4, and Joey could use some of that pressure on this drive for the Tar Heel defense.
0: Yeah, what Carolina has done defensively, and they felt they obviously had a lot of success with it, is they just bring four-man pressure. They played them pretty vanilla. It would be interesting to see Coach Belichick, if he wants to dial up some new twists, some new pressures, maybe some blitzes that they haven't seen so far in this game.
1: Up front, Harvey. Also, Leroy Jackson, Isaiah Johnson, and Xavier Lewis. No Abujaude today. Sealman and McDonald, the linebackers. Safeties are Waters and Smith. Corners are Patterson, Miller, and also Coleman Bryson remains in the game. And some movement up front.
6: There is no play. The ball was not marked ready for play yet. Still first down.
1: Okay, well, they threw flags, but the officials say, you may have heard there
6: is the no foul. The ball was not marked ready
1: that
6: for play.
1: That the ball was not marked.

0: mark ready for play yet. So no flag.
1: That was strange. Isaiah Johnson just sort of jumped into the right into the center before they even began to start the game.
0: So now it looks like everybody's ready to go here. Jarvis Green, a senior, is in at running back for Clemson. He's going to get the football and stretching to the left side. Gets over the 15 for some good yardage. Ends up getting 7 on the run. They'll say he was down right at the 15. It'll be 2nd and 3. Derek McDonald with the stop for Carolina. Jarvis Green, a senior from Irmo, South Carolina, went to Dutch Fork High School. South Carolina Gatorade Player of the Year back in 2022. He's still in there to the right of the freshman Tate Reynolds. And it will be a handoff again. Carolina this time closes the door, but not until, boy, still 5 yards on the play. Green did a good job, just continued to move forward, gets the first down. Greg Smith coming up from the safety spot makes the hit. It's going to be a good 5 or 6 yards again. So back-to-back quality runs for Clemson has gotten them off their own 8 to their own 16. Clock moving with 6:55 and counting third quarter.
1: The Americans and Carolina start moving their front around and start to bring some run blitzes.
0: Reynolds is going to pull it and throw it this time and caught and into the open field over the 50 and eventually being taken down from behind as Wesco Patterson able to catch up and save the touchdown. But Clemson moves to the Tar Heel 38-37 right in that range yard line.
1: Yeah, when you run that slant route, Jaden Patterson's got inside position. He's got to be able to stay inside and he wasn't able to do that and they go for a long gainer.
0: 51 yards on the play. A run for Clemson. Still churning and fighting and picking up yards with Jarvis Green. Didn't play last year with an injury, but the senior has come in and run hard here. He only had 6 carries all season, but he's come in on this drive and given Clemson a spark. Gains 5 on that play. That 51-yard pass, the longest play that Carolina's allowed this season, longest play that Clemson has achieved this season. It'll be another run. And Jarvis Green again, and he'll move the sticks. So Carolina was the team controlling the football early in this game. Clemson here in the second half is doing so. They've moved it to the Tar Heel 28-yard line. Heels lead 17-9, but Clemson has found its offense here late in the first half, bleeding into the second. Clock down to 5:25 in the third quarter. Ball on the left hash as the Tigers go left to right. Gideon Davidson is back in at the running back spot for Clemson. Flag comes in right on the snap as Reynolds tries to fight his way through the line of scrimmage. Let's see. It is a positive gain of about 6, but let's see what the flag is. It came in right
2: legal
0: on the snap.
2: Formation. Offense, more than 4 men in the backfield.
0: It's a legal formation on Clemson.
2: Replay first
0: down. So instead of the Tigers picking up 6 or 7 on the run, it'll move backward 5 yards back to the Tar Heel 33.
1: Hey, Brent, I saw that Jalen Harvey left the ball game and he looked a little bit shaken up. You might want to check on that.
0: Now right now up front, Joseph Mapoye has come in, the Penn State transfer for Carolina at one of the end spots. Trey Giddens is in the game on that defensive line, as is Leroy Jackson. 4:55 and counting third quarter. Carolina trying to hold on to the advantage, currently up by 8. Long throw to the near side of the field. Catch is made at the 30. Good. Well, Peyton Waters slowed down Juju Preston. Rest of the Tar Heels got there eventually, including Javion Butts. It'll move the ball to the 27-yard line in total. Gain of 6. It'll bring up 2nd and 9. Clemson moving fast. The Tigers have mixed up the pace today offensively. Yeah. Reynolds, pump fake to the right side. Down the middle of the seam, it's Bittinger, the tight end, and he's taken down. No, he's into the end zone for the touchdown. The pump fake got Carolina out of position, and Bittinger, who has 4 career touchdowns, 3 of them have now come against the Tar Heels.
1: Yeah, just a really good job on the pump fake. Sucked the Carolina defense in, and then the safety wasn't able to get over there quick enough to stop it. Rolls into the end zone.
0: That is just the 2nd touchdown Carolina has allowed all season. And that caps off a 92-yard drive for Clemson as the Tigers now offensively are absolutely rolling ever since that end of first half drive, which gave them some momentum. and allowed them to kick that field goal right before the half. They are reviewing this as Bittinger was knocked down initially, kind of right
2: on the field,
0: shy of the goal.
2: The touchdown is under review.
0: And they are going to review this. I mean, worst case for the Tigers, best case for Carolina is going to be first and goal at about the one. It's just a question of whether Bittinger went down when that initial contact occurred. Did a knee hit before he was able to roll into the end zone? Brent, let's check in down on the sideline. What do you have, Brent?
3: Yeah, guys, Harvey was just getting his hand retaped. He's back in the ballgame. But, we got to get some – we look dog-tired on defense right now. We played a lot of snaps, and we just look tired right now.
0: Yeah, Carolina has that time of possession advantage, but they built a lot of that up early in the game. It just feels like Carolina's defense has been on the field a bunch since maybe two-thirds of the way through that second quarter. The Tar Heels, their last four drives offensively, they've only run 14 total plays and have punted three times and fumbled one time. Meanwhile, Clemson, since that end of half drive where it went 18 plays and kicked a field goal, three plays and threw a pick, then four plays and a field goal, and now if this stands, it's going to be seven plays, 92 yards, and a score. The real key here is Carolina just absolutely needs to possess the football and burn some clock, regardless on whether this touchdown counts on this play, if Clemson runs another play, whatever happens, the Tar Heels have to get some offensive momentum. And in fact, since the 5:02 mark of the second quarter, the time of possession in this game is 10:42 for Clemson, 4:55 for Carolina, and it looks like it.
1: Yeah, I was watching the replay on the TV here. It looks like if he is short at all, it's literally down to an inch. I think he may be just on the one angle. It looks like he might just be short, but this might be one of those.
2: After further review, ruling on the field is confirmed.
1: Yeah.
2: It's a touchdown.
0: So Bittenker, again, does get the touchdown. I mean, last year, two catches, 53 yards. Both his catches went for touchdowns against Carolina, two of his three career scores. So this is his first touchdown this year. He has torched the Heels in his career. Caps the seven-play, 92-yard drive in just 3:30. Now, Clemson is going to go for two to try and tie the game here. It's currently 17-15. Tigers have not tried a two-point play this year. Carolina's not defended one as of yet. Reynolds is in the shotgun. A backward pass to the left side. Clemson's going to try the double pass, and it's incomplete in the end zone. The initial pass backwards to Wesco, left side. Tried to throw it into the end zone there to his talented teammate T.J. Moore, and Smith knocked it away.
1: Yeah, great job by Greg Smith. He didn't take the bait. He saw the receiver sneak back out. There's two Carolina defenders right there to make the tackle they had to, and Greg Smith stayed back there, covered the receiver, incomplete pass. Big play. Big play for the Heels.
0: But that is now 12 consecutive points scored by Clemson on two field goals and then a touchdown without a conversion after. And so they have taken a 17-3 deficit and made it 17-15 with 4:21 now to go in the third quarter. This quarter has been dragging on here in Clemson as Reynolds, that is his first touchdown pass as a Tiger, getting it to Bittenker from 27 yards out. Tar Heels have not scored since the 8:36 mark of the second quarter.
1: Now, Carolina needs to settle it back in. Billy's got to settle down, settle back in, get that running game going, and then get Jelani Thurman, Jordan Shipp, and the rest of the crew the ball.
0: Kickoff, and I believe a fair catch was called for it. Kekahuna did indeed call for it as he fielded it at the one. So that'll move the ball out to the 25, where the Tar Heels will start their fourth possession of this second half. And it hasn't been very fruitful. Punt, fumble, punt. And they need something good right here.
1: Yeah, big drive for Tar Heels right now. The fans are back into this game. The defense, you can sense Clemson's defense gaining confidence. The Tar Heels need to do something here in order to get some points on the board and get the capture that momentum back.
0: Humphrey and Shipp out to the left side of the formation for Carolina. Tar Heels keep it on the ground with Hall on first down. A good yardage right side over the 30 to the 31-yard line. So a gain of six by Hall. Amari Adams able to drag him down from behind. Hall continues to add to a career high, which is now 94 yards.
1: I'd almost like to see the Tar Heels get out of the no huddle and some after these big runs and good games. Just mix up the tempo a little bit.
0: They are huddling now and break it. Humphrey wide left. Ship to the right. That's the short side of the field. Tied in on either side of the line. Snead to the right, Thurman to the left. Now Snead comes in motion. It's going to be another handoff to Hall. Pressure in the backfield. Hall able to advance past the first tackler and fights for everything he's worth just to get back to the 30-yard line. Jeremiah Alexander with the hit, but it's a loss of one. And just like that, it's a key third down. And again, the Heels started 4 of 5 on third down. They have missed on their last four chances. In fact, let's move this ball back to the 29-yard line. That was a loss of two. It'll bring up third and six. 3:09 to go, third quarter. Tar Heels desperately need to keep possession.
1: Billy's got to stand in the pocket, be smooth, go through his reads, and deliver the ball.
0: Clemson rushes four. Edwards is going to be sacked. Will Helt gets to Edwards, and Carolina yet again has to kick it away.
1: Yeah, I just don't think Billy saw anything there. The protection wasn't terrible. Just taking a look at it right now on the TV replay. They only rushed three. Able to spin off. The offensive line's got to hold up better right there. They're only rushing three right there, and to be able to get that pressure when you're dropping that many guys back into coverage, you got to be able to give your quarterback time.
0: So Burrell back out to punt it away for what will be the third time this half. Boy, another great kick by Burrell. Wesco backing up, has to make an over-the-shoulder fair catch at around the 15 or 16-yard line. A really nice punt by Burrell to ensure that Clemson doesn't get good field, but that's a 60-yard punt by Burrell. A career-long for him. So he has done a nice job, but it comes down to that Tar Heel defense that Bryn just told you a moment ago looks tired. Well, Carolina only took about 2 minutes off the clock with that three-and-out drive. So that defense heading right back out there for Carolina. It is now, Joe, 17-15, Tar Heels.
1: Yeah, you can just see the way that Clemson's jogging onto the field. They got a little pep in their step, and Carolina's defense, the way they're coming on the field, you can feel the difference.
0: Well, Tar Heels need something here. Turnover, big sack, something. Get a little bit of momentum here. It has been grabbed by Clemson after the Tar Heels dominated the beginning of the game. Led 17-3. It's now 17-15, and Clemson has the ball again. And Reynolds going to just quickly throw. Caught at the 20. Good immediate tackle by Peyton Waters. Going to be a short gain of 4 on the play as Moore made the grab. Now they're going to say forward progress to the 21, so give him 5 yards on the play. Clemson moving quickly, already up to the line of scrimmage. They've snapped it to Reynolds. Heels rush just 4, and they get to Reynolds. It is Leroy Jackson taking him to the turf.
1: Yeah, great job. There's that push and that pressure that they needed. He had no time. Leroy Jackson just pushed the guard right back into Reynolds, able to make the sack on that play.
0: Back to the 18, a loss of 3. So it'll bring up 3rd and 8 for Clemson. 1:25 and counting in the third quarter. Heels nursing a 17-15 lead, but it's been all Tigers here in the second half. They've scored 12 unanswered to get back in the ballgame. A big third down here. Clemson 4 of 10 on third down in the ballgame. Reynolds in the shotgun, claps his hands. Heels will rush just 3. Get some pressure. It's caught short at the 20. And the Heels knock the receiver out of bounds at the 26. It's right at the line to gain. It's going to depend on the mark. And they have moved the chains. It was Wesco who made the grab and just able to get enough.
2: The previous play is under review.
0: So the officials are going to review it to see about the spot. He needed the 26. Caught the ball at around the 20. Turned up on the near sideline. It was shoved out right around that 25 or 26 yard line. 42 seconds to go in the third quarter. Will the Tigers have a first down, or will they have to make a fourth down decision? But it's really close. The ball was in his back arm, but I think he has enough for the first down, but it is very, very close. It is an important review as the officials have gone under the hood, presented by the Honda dealers of the Carolinas. 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Helping you is what they do best. Tar Heels led this game 17-3 when Aaron Burrell made a field goal with 8:36 to go in the second quarter. But since then, Clemson has just methodically crept back into the game. Much more offensive success, couple of field goals, a touchdown. Carolina, meanwhile, has gone absolutely dormant offensively. Last five drives, the Tar Heels have run just 17 plays, four punts and a fumble in that time period.
1: Yeah, I just don't see how close this is. Actually, it looks like they moved the ball back on the field right there. So
0: yeah, right now they're
1: bringing the chains.
0: And they have moved the chains back also. So it looks like they are going to determine that this is about a yard shy with the tail end of the football touching the 25, the yard to gain the 26. So a big decision here. If you go for it, if you're Clemson, and of course don't get it, you give this Tar Heel offense, which has been scuffling, terrific field position. Punted away. Still a lot of time. You're only down two.
2: After review, the runner was short of the line to gain. It's fourth down.
0: So John Noly says short.
1: Yeah, it's going to be interesting to see what Dabo wants to do. I mean, this is a big risk. If you get stuffed within your own, with the ball in almost the 26-yard line, like, that's tough. I think he's going to go for it. He's taking the offense back on the field.
0: Boy, this is a big decision in this ball game. 42 seconds to go. Now, you also, if you're Carolina, have to be disciplined. Don't give Clemson the free first down by jumping if they're trying to get you on the hard count. Reynolds will huddle his team up. So it is fourth and about a yard for the Tigers. Reynolds going to go under center. And somebody took a timeout, I believe.
1: Nope.
2: The ball was picked up by the center. That's his warning. That's a first warning.
0: Yeah, they didn't like the center, Harris Sewell, moving the football forward. All right, here we go. Reynolds under center. Davidson is the running back, and now the whistle blows again. Trying to get the clock right. It is rolling. Fourth down. Now the officials blow the whistle again.
2: Game clock operator, please put 33 seconds on the clock. It'll start on my wind.
0: Okay, trying to get this clock right. Clemson, this will be the first fourth down the Tigers have gone for this year. Carolina's been good defensively, one of six on fourth down this season. But this is not even a full yard needed for the Tigers. Reynolds under center, lone back behind him is Davidson. Man comes in motion. Clemson continues to move a lot of men around. Tar Heels don't want to bite here. Play clock under 10. They do snap it, and Reynolds just ducks his head, and they're going to go ahead and move the chains without measuring. They say Reynolds got enough. Likely going to be the final play, it is, of
2: the third quarter.
0: A third quarter that the Tigers have to appreciate as they outscore the Tar Heels 9-0 in that quarter and are back within just two at 17-15. This Clemson offense, the first 20 plays, Clemson had just 29 yards. The next 32 plays, they have exploded for 233 yards, and that has gotten them back in the ballgame. 17-15, going to the fourth from Learfield.
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0: Into the fourth quarter, Carolina 17, Clemson 15, but the Tigers have scored the last 12 points of this game. A reminder that if you would like to listen to us and sync it up with the coverage on your TV, laptop, or computer, or tablet, whatever you want, get the free instructions by going to syncmygame.com. That's SYNCmygame.com to learn how. Clemson in that quarter has 155 yards of offense and nearly 8 minutes of possession time. On the Verizon stats, Clemson now up to 272 yards of offense, Carolina at 256. Snag UNC tickets and experiences all season long from Verizon Shine in the My Verizon app. Joe Yockett's gut check time here for the Tar Heels. Clemson first and 10. We'll be moving right to left here in the fourth. Snapping after getting that fourth down on their own 26-yard line. Heels nursing a two-point lead.
1: Yeah, you couldn't have said any better. It is gut check time, and this is a time, and like when you look at these games on the schedule and program, if you want to build that winning culture and that determination and those guts, you got to be able to overcome the hump. And one of those things right now is to get a stop here defensively, and then offensively you got to get over there, you know, say, guys, it's time to march down, ball down the field, score a touchdown, and let's change this thing around.
0: Reynolds will be in the shotgun. The freshman making his first career start looks to the left. Now he's going to run. Flag comes in as, yeah, there appears to be an obvious hold on the play as Reynolds scrambles out of bounds. But Calvin Thomas was tackled by a Clemson offensive lineman.
2: Offense number 52, yeah. 10-yard penalty.
0: First Elijah down. Thurman, one of the guards for Clemson, just took Thomas to the turf as he tried to make the tackle on Reynolds, who was trying to wrap around the right side of that Clemson offensive line. So it'll move back to the 16 and bring up first and 20. Not a ton of flags in this game. Carolina had some costly ones early, but 5 for 35 on Carolina. 3 penalties, 20 yards on Clemson.
1: And this is the thing. When you get negative plays defensively, you got to shut it down. Don't let them overcome it.
0: Reynolds out of the shotgun again, has a man to his left, play action. Carolina rushing 4, quick throw to the near sideline, cutting back in the middle of the field, breaking tackles to get to the 31-yard line is Tyler Brown. Patterson and Seelman eventually take him down, but it's a gain of 15. It makes it 2nd and 5 after that holding call. It put Clemson behind the sticks, and they're moving fast, and flags come in. They maybe moved too fast.
2: Before the snap, false start, offense, not all 11 players were set.
0: So that does move it back to the 26-yard line. Clemson has played with pace at times, That time got going a little too quickly. Isaiah Johnson and Leroy Jackson will exit the field. Trey Giddens in for Carolina. Calvin Thomas is in that front four, as is Xavier Lewis, Donovan Hoylett, Sealman and McDonald, linebackers, Patterson and Miller, the corners. Greg Smith, Coleman Bryson in there at safety. Here we go. And it's a draw handoff to Davidson. He'll get five, maybe six, on what was second and 10. And that'll bring up another big third down as Greg Smith makes the tackle from the safety spot. Yet another key third down in this ballgame.
1: Yeah, just a little delayed draw there, but Carolina comes up, shuts it down. Looked like it had a chance to be a bigger play. Once again, key, just like you said, Jones, this is every third down is going to become key right now.
0: Jalen Harvey checks back in. It's third and four. Heels holding a 17-15 lead. Reynolds going to throw. Pressure coming. Reynolds is taken down. Xavier Lewis had him around the waist. It took a while, but he took him to the turf.
1: Oh, just what the doctor ordered for this Tar Heel defense. Brent said it, that they were getting tired. You could feel, you could sense the momentum, and Xavier, the X Factor, comes in and puts him to the ground to force him to punt.
0: Second sack of the day for Lewis. He is up to six sacks on the season. That one lost 4 yards back to the 28-yard line. Carolina by two with 13:03 and counting. In now the fourth quarter in Death Valley. A place Carolina's only won seven times ever. High, short punt. And a fair catch made at the 36-yard line of the Tar Heels by Kekahuna. So Carolina will have decent field position, but that offense has struggled mightily in the second half. Can it find a huge drive at a huge time? 12:52 to go, fourth quarter. Carolina up two from Learfield.
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0: In our Lenovo broadcast booth, we're joined here in Death Valley. Bryn Renner, our Pinehurst Resort sideline reporter. Matt Krause, spotter and statistician. Michael Coulter, our chief network engineer. Dave Nathan and John Essek in our Tar Heel Sports Network studios. That was a 36-yard punt by Clemson. Tar Heels will start on their own 36-yard line. 12:52 to go, fourth quarter. Heels 17, Tigers 15. But Carolina has not scored since the 8:36 mark of the second quarter. They're 0 their last five on third down. The Tar Heels in their last five possessions, three and out, four plays and a punt, a fumble on the first play of a drive deep in their own territory, six plays and a punt, and then another three and out. Tigers have scored the last 12 points in this game to get within two. Joe, I know we said it before the last drive. Feels like same action involved here. Billy Edwards and the Tar Heel offense has to be settled and has to move the football.
1: Yeah, they've got to take the attitude going into these drives right now. It's like, guys, we can't wish for it. We can't hope for it. We got to go get it. You got to go take it. No matter what's happened, now's the time to put together a drive and respond to all this, the plays that Clemson has made.
0: Edwards just 9 of 20 for 98 yards passing today. He will pass on first down. Boy, just went right off the hands of his receiver. That was Thurman at the 40-yard line. Thurman had turned around, sat down, and the ball was on him. But Thurman, who's been so good, just didn't bring that one in.
1: Yeah, that's what you want. You want to be able to move the chains forward just a little bit right there. Pick up 5 yards is the goal right there. And Jelani just dropped the ball.
0: And it stops the clock. 12:49 on the incompletion. In the pistol. Edwards will turn and hand to Hall. Hall left side has some space. Hall is over the 50 and shoved in the Carolina sideline after he picks up the first down. Hall's over 100 now as well. First time in his career that he's hit triple digits.
1: Yeah, if Carolina could just pass the ball a little bit downfield, make some completions, this running game is wide open. And so as they run the football, you got to be able to just get some completions to spread the defense out a little bit, and it'll them to run it even better.
0: Hall now at 109 after that one. Clock is moving. 12:14. Carolina leading by two. 17:15. Ball to Clemson 48 after that play. Heels have some room right side this time. Hall again. Hall into the secondary. Multiple Tigers take him down, but not until he gets close to the Clemson 30. It's a gain of 17 or 18 for Hall, who is doing work on a career day in Clemson.
1: And I think that's one of the best things that Billy's done today, not throwing the ball, but manage the offense from a run perspective. He's getting them into the right run plays. You've seen him check a few times to get into the right run plays. That's where he's done very, very well today. Big holes.
0: Gain of 17. Hall needs a breather. June is back in. June has not seen the football since he fumbled deep in Carolina's own territory earlier in this half. He's going to get a chance with the football. June at the 25. June to the 20. Drag down inside the 20. It'll be another first down. Corey Myrick with the tackle.
1: Great.
0: Looks like they'll mark it, Joe, at the 19, a gain of 12.
1: Yeah, great run by. What I like about June is when he gets to the line, he has a really good feet, and he cuts back and sticks his foot in the ground and gets his shoulders north and south, able to be a low, get downhill, picking up the first down.
0: Clock moving. It is down to 11 minutes right now. Heels up at just 17:15. Going left to right. Ball on the near hash. Fourth quarter in Clemson. Edwards in the shotgun. June to his left. Edwards looking to the right. Makes a signal to his receiver, Humphrey, who was wide out to the right. And he's going to throw it. Well, I thought he tried to go back shoulder to Humphrey, but Humphrey kept sprinting into the end zone, and it just sails out of bounds.
1: Yeah, just miscommunication right there. Billy looked out towards Humphrey and said, hey, he gave him a signal, which is saying, I'm throwing this. You're getting press man. He's up on your press man. I'm going to go back shoulder fade on it. He goes back shoulder, and Humphrey just runs the go. That's just complete miscommunication right there.
0: Stops the clock as well and brings up second and 10, of course. Ball on the 19. Edwards comes up to the line of scrimmage. The Clemson linebackers creep up to try and hear what he's saying as well. Out of the pistol. Turn and hand to June. June left side gets a couple to the 17. It's a gain of two.
1: Now, I think Carolina right now, even if it's third and long, you've got to think into your mind, we got to press the ball downfield. We got to pick up a first down. I wouldn't want them to see them be real conservative right here and just look to kick a field goal.
0: Eighth tackle of the day for Sammy Brown. He and Corey Myrick have been involved in a bunch. Myrick has 9, Brown 8 for Clemson. Huge play here. It is 3rd and 8. The Tar Heels have failed on their last 5 third downs. McGill is going to spread out wide right. June is the only running back in the game behind Edwards in the pistol. Edwards is going to throw quickly with the screen to the near side. Ship. Ship gets through to the 10. It is going to be really, really close for the first down. He may be 1 yard shy.
1: They're going for it.
0: So Ship gets 7 on the play. To the 10-yard line. They need the 9 for the first down.
1: Yeah,
0: it does look like Carolina's keeping the offense on the field.
1: Yeah, it is an interesting call, and a very aggressive call by Coach Belichick, because 4th down here, and you're up 2, a field goal, you know, puts you ahead, but makes them score a touchdown.
0: Tar Heels put 3 tight ends on the right side of the line. June, the running back behind Edwards. He'll turn and hand to him, and June, I believe, has the first down, falling forward to move the chains.
1: Great job by June. Just loading up, just saying, hey, here we come. We're coming at you right up the gut. June picks up the first down.
0: So it will be first and goal now. The ball between the 8 and the 9-yard line. We'll call it the 9 for the Tar Heels.
1: Yeah, this is when you get in defining moments in your season right here. The ball's at the 8-yard line, 8-9-yard line. Damon June in the backfield. Can you run it right down their throats and put it in the end zone?
0: Yeah, let's call it the 8 here. First and goal, 8:42 and counting. Heels up 17-15, going left to right on the far hash. Edwards gives it to June again. June, heavy resistance, but he does push the pile to the 6-yard line. Jeremiah Alexander, another name we've called a lot today for Clemson, with the stop. He'll stay down at the 7, not the 6, so just a yard on the run for June. Second and goal. Tar Heels lead 17-15. They've moved off their own 36. By far the best drive of the second half for Carolina.
1: Yeah, no doubt, but you got to be finishers. You got to finish the drive. Now we got somebody run on the field.
0: It's the 10th play of the drive. Is this going to be a lightning delay?
1: You got to be kidding me.
0: They may be calling a lightning delay at 2:58 Eastern time. So for the... Brent, why don't you come to the other sideline so we can actually hear you until we buy credible equipment for a radio broadcast. So Carolina is leading 17-15 with 8:11 to go in the fourth quarter. And they are going to send both teams to the locker room. This is incredible. So of the 6 combined games between these two teams, this is now the 5th lightning delay. Clemson has had a weather delay in every game thus far. And the Tar Heels will now have a weather delay in 2 of the 3 games in which they have played. Of course, it was an hour and 19 or 20 minutes last week. And into a delay here as well. Stations, it is just about 3 o'clock Eastern time. So let's, before we do anything else, let's break 10 seconds for station identification down the lines on the Tar Heel Sports Network.
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0: This is an incredible delay. It comes at 2:58 Eastern time. With 8 minutes and 11 seconds left on the clock in the fourth quarter, Carolina leading Clemson 17-15. The Tar Heels dominated the first portion of this game, led 17-3 with 8:36 to go after an Aaron Burrell field goal in the second quarter. And in fact, after that, remember, the Tar Heels forced a 3-and-out and started a drive on the Clemson 46. From that point forward, Carolina has gone 3-and-out, 4 plays and a punt, a fumble on a first play of a drive, 6 plays and a punt, 3-and-out. That was before this drive. Clemson, since that moment, went 18 plays and a field goal just as time expired to close out the first half. Then in the second half, moved the ball well, but threw an interception at about the goal line. Then went field goal, touchdown, and then punted on its last drive, which gave the Tar Heels the ball back. Carolina has responded with, by far, its best drive of the second half, moving off its own 36-yard line all the way now down to the Clemson 7. Clemson 7, and it will be second and goal there whenever action resumes. Remember, we're all veterans of this at this point. 30 minutes for every lightning strike. Matt Krause is here. Matt has the Doppler. Matt is our statistician and spotter. I think we can get Matt on the air. He is checking the weather, so we're going to let him do that here in just a second and give us a report there.
1: You know, Matt's nickname is Kid Doppler.
0: Yeah. Oh, yeah. So, Matt, what do we have weather-wise? What are you seeing?
14: Yeah, guys, so there's a cell that is a few miles away to the west of where we sit here at Memorial Stadium. And clearly that's where the lightning strike came from. We knew going into the day that there would be a chance of thunderstorms in the late afternoon hours, right at 5, 6 o'clock. And unfortunately, these chances only go up as we get deeper into the day. So, best.
0: Hey, let's just call the game. Let's just call it now. Does that sound good?
1: Yeah, I'll go on that. Wait, now, Matt, is that cell heading towards us? Or what do we got there on the Doppler radar?
14: Everything's just kind of popping up at this juncture.
1: Pop-up storm.
14: But it will start to head toward us as we get deeper into the evening. So, again, the chances really go up. We're talking around 70% or so once we get to the 5 o'clock hour. Again, it is just past 3 o'clock right now.
0: Man, so... This game hangs in the balance, of course, with the Tar Heels leading 17-15. Now, Joe, I mean, there's not much good you can say about having to take this delay right now. Obviously, again, this is all for safety. We certainly understand it, and this is an automated thing at this point. If it happens within 8 miles of the location, you get an automatic alert that tells you, hey, that's happened. You have to pause the game. It's just the safety rule. It's done for the safety of the players on the field, the staffs, the thousands of fans, of course, everybody in attendance. So hard to argue with safety. You're trying to do the smart thing here. Obviously, it completely disrupts a game that had reached a critical point with the Tar Heels having a second and goal at the Tigers' 7-yard line, leading by 2 in the about halfway through the fourth quarter here with 8:11 on that clock. The good news, I will say, is you do have Bobby Petrino in that locker room. So with a little bit of a longer break, you hope a terrific offensive mind like Coach Petrino, understanding what the situation is, can get Carolina something good for these next couple of plays. Hopefully just one play and a touchdown. Of course, Tom Allen, a veteran defensive coordinator as well for Clemson, so he's not going to be surprised by the situation either. So that is good. And the other thing I'll say is, remember, Tar Heel defense has been gassed a little bit. It's been on the field a lot since the midpoint of the second quarter. And so to give it a little break is good. As you spoke at length last week, it is hard to kind of re-warm up and get ready to play. It was a different scenario than last
1: totally
0: week. Last week, Carolina totally emptied the bench after the lightning delay. Didn't see anything but reserves. Obviously, that will not be the case today.
1: Yeah, I'll say this right now. Death Valley in this football stadium has a very steep upper deck, and there's some Tar Heels up in that top left corner of the lightning lane. They're giving you that look like they're not going anywhere right now. And so with you're saying within this lightning delay, it's like this changes everything. Like how you handle, which team can handle this, and when Matt's talking right there, it's like, well, when will this thing actually resume? Like if it's only looking like it's going to get worse, this could take a while. And then, you know, this could decide the game. Which team handles this lightning day delay the best and comes out ready to play when it's finally over? And who knows when that's going to be, either sooner than later. But what a critical time. Carolina marching in, trying to score a touchdown, which would flip the momentum back on their side. And then, you know, Clemson having the opportunity to crawl their way back in this game. And so, man, it's going to be interesting. And then you say about Coach Petrino, like, what do you dial up coming out of a lightning delay? I mean, is it one of those like, hey, I've had this one play in my bag waiting to use it right when we need it at the most? Or is it like, you know what, we're just going to go back to what we were doing the best on this drive, and that was running the football right down the throats.
0: All right, of course, Brent is our Pinehurst Resort sideline reporter, and I do think we have Brent available to us down here as he makes his way towards the Clemson side. Brent, what's the feel down there? What do we have?
15: Yeah. Oh, wow, you guys can actually hear me now. We have equipment that works. That's awesome. Yeah, the guy actually ran on the field, like middle play.
0: Everybody's
15: like, what the heck was going on? It's within 8 miles. Obviously, you guys have seen that. Matt did a good job looking up the Doppler. It was very frustrating.
0: Brent, what was the body language at Carolina from what?
15: Pissed.
0: Like, I mean, was it just, was it shoulder slump? Like, what happened when it was called?
15: Yeah, chin straps were unbuckling. Like, come on, man. They were momentum. You know, just we were running the ball down their throats, and then it's like to take the wind out of their sails. So we'll see what happens. Man, it just kills all the momentum Carolina had, you know? So hopefully we can get something dialed up at this break. But I want the boys to come back out and play.
0: Yeah, we all do, but we'll have to wait a while, at least 30 minutes from the 2:58 time period. So that was about 9 minutes ago. We will do our best to keep you updated as we keep it here. Obviously, we don't have the same relationship with the Clemson game operations folks that we do with the Carolina folks if when this happened last week at home. But we'll try to keep you up to date as best we can. While we wait, let's go through the particulars of this game. We'll start with the stats brought to you by Verizon. Snag UNC tickets and experiences all season long from Verizon Shine in the My Verizon app. Again, this is a lightning delay. It is the third time in as many games that it has happened to Clemson. The previous two for Clemson were before the game started. They didn't have games start on time. The LSU game nor the Georgia Southern game, both of those games had about a two-hour delay before they started. Then this week now obviously happening in the fourth quarter. For Carolina, as we remember last week, this is the second time now in three games. Last week it was between the third and fourth quarter that the Tar Heels ended up with an hour 19-minute weather delay and now are sitting in a delay again. This game, though, much closer, much more on the line, much more in doubt than it was a week ago when this happened against ETSU in Keenan Stadium. But let's take a look at these Verizon stats. We'll start with the Tar Heels in total as a team. 313 yards for Carolina, 105 passing, but 208 on the ground. That's been the story offensively for Carolina, has been the rushing attack. We'll give you the individual numbers in a moment, but Ben Hall does have a career high and has gone over 100. He is the first Tar Heel to go over 100 this year, first Tar Heel to go over 100 rushing since DeMond June did it last season in the win at Syracuse. The other numbers for Carolina. The penalties were tough early. Carolina got flagged four times for 30 yards in the first quarter, including a big holding call that wiped out a good run. They've been much better since then. Just one flag, 5 yards, so 5 for 35 in total in this one. Carolina has 18 total first downs, but they have struggled on third down as the game has gone on. Carolina converted 4 of its first 5 third downs. They have gone 0 of 6 since then on third down. They did get a critical fourth down on this drive. DeMond June got the fourth and short coming off the Clemson 10-yard line, moved the pile, got the first down to keep this current drive alive. Carolina's run 57 total plays for those 313 yards. Time of possession, 28 minutes for Carolina, 23-29 for Clemson. Tar Heels have turned it over once. That was that fumble by DeMond June. They have 3 sacks in the game, 2 by Carolina's, well, fair to say, star now, Xavier Lewis on that defensive line. He is up to 6 sacks now on the season. He has had at least 1 sack. In fact, he's had multiple sacks in every game this year. Leroy Jackson also had a sack today. It was the first of his Carolina career. The Heels have 5 total tackles for loss against Clemson today. Offensive numbers for Clemson. They have 290 yards of offense. Boy, it is a dramatic change, though. Clemson had just 29 yards of offense in its first 20 plays. So Clemson, in the 36 plays that the Tigers have had since then, have 261 yards of offense. Again, 290 total for Clemson, 201 passing and 89 on the ground. 4 penalties for 25 yards on Clemson. They have 16 first downs on their 56 plays for 290 yards. They are just 4 of 12 on third down and 1 of 1 on fourth down. 2 turnovers for Clemson as well. Greg Smith has been involved in both of them for the Tar Heels. He forced a fumble that was recovered by Jalen Harvey in the first quarter. That was at the 1:36 mark. Carolina took over after that fumble at the 25-yard line of the Tigers, but missed a field goal, so got no points out of it despite the great field position after that fumble. Greg Smith also with an interception today. It is the second consecutive week that Smith has a pick. It is the 3rd interception of his career. All have come during his time with Carolina. He also had one against Charlotte last season, but again, Carolina could not make that turnover pay off. Instead, on the very next play, they gave the ball right back to the Tigers on a fumble, who did eventually kick a field goal at that point in time. Clemson, just a few other numbers for them. They do have 2 sacks today and 4 tackles for loss as a defense. Individual numbers, we'll start with the Tar Heels here on our Verizon stats. Billy Edwards Jr., below 500. He is just 10 of 23 for 105 yards. He doesn't have a pick and 1 touchdown, so he has not turned it over. But, Joe, as we have talked about, one of the storylines of this game is Edwards' lack of comfort from about mid-second quarter on. Clemson started bringing a lot of pressure. They do have 2 sacks, but it doesn't feel like they've been knocking them around necessarily. But it has been a busy pocket at times for Edwards, and it feels like that has hurt his production today.
1: You know, I think one of the things that Billy was obviously directed to do is not to turn over the football and manage the game. When Clemson started bringing pressure, one of the things that has hurt Billy is our receivers have not got much separation against their man-to-man coverage. And when he sees that and he knows that there's tight coverage there, he's a little bit hesitant and really trying to press the ball in to make those completions. And I think that part of the game has made him very uncomfortable because he's so conscious of not turning over the football. So I really believe that that has affected him a lot. One of the good things that he's done from a game management standpoint is he has got us into some checks when he's looking at the front 7 of Clemson defense, checks that are run checks, being able to get the schemes blocked up really well, and we've been able to break off some long runs. So I think Billy's in a little bit of a tight spot because we as fans sit up here and go, you know, hey, you got to make some of these throws. You got to do this. You got to do that. In his mind, he's getting a lot of pressure, and his receivers are not getting the man-to-man separation that he needs in order to feel comfortable. So what do you do there? You got 1 of 2 choices, okay? You just continue to try to manage the game and rely on your running game, or you go ahead and say, you know what, Jordan Shipp, I'm throwing the ball in there to you. You got to go make a play. And at some point in this game, I think that potentially might be what it comes down to. But as we come out of this Lightning Day, eventually, who knows when it'll be. It's going to be extremely interesting to see. What does Bobby Petrino want to call? What does he want to dial up on this? I believe it's 2nd down. On this 2nd down, in order to get the Tar Heels into the end zone.
0: Yeah, and reminder, Carolina is without C.J. Sadler today, perhaps its most explosive receiver. A young player, as we know, arguably the best athlete and most explosive receiver that they have. C.J. listed as out today on the availability report. We believe that is due to an off-the-field incident, and so certainly when that happens, you got to miss some time, but it's hurting both CJ and the team today for sure, not having him available.
1: Yeah, having CJ is like you go into and think, okay, CJ was showing some signs of being, just as you talked about, that explosive receiver, so not having him. But then you look at the little things. You know, Mason Humphrey, Billy looks out and he sees a man-to-man coverage, press man coverage, gives him a signal, wants to throw a back shoulder fade to him, which in Mason Humphrey, obviously a very difficult target to be able to defend with his size. And those back shoulder throws are pretty easy to complete. And then he takes off running. Billy throws it back shoulder, and he's not there. He's running the go route instead. So that communication, the separation from the receivers, I understand the quarterback, as Bren knows, takes all the heat for this. But he's got to have some – he's got to make a decision on 2 things. 1, let's get some separation from the receiver position. And 2, there's going to come a time, but Billy, you got to step up and stick in a throw and make a play.
0: So Carolina leads at 17-15, 8-11 to go in the fourth quarter. We have hit another Lightning delay, though, with the Heels looking at a 2nd and goal on the Tigers' 7-yard line. We were going through the Verizon stats, had gotten to the individual numbers here. Edwards, 10 of 23, 105 yards, a score, and no interceptions. The real star today for Carolina has been the run game. Benjamin Hall, a career high. 16 carries, 126 yards. It is the first time in his college career, which started at Michigan and now at Carolina, it is the first time that Hall has gone over 100 yards. It is the first time a Tar Heel has gone over 100 since DeMond June did it last year against Syracuse. But he hasn't been the only one. June did have that fumble, but he's also run well. 10 carries, 54 yards, and a touchdown. He had the big 4th down touchdown conversion a moment ago. Edwards used his feet effectively early in this game. He hasn't run as much as the game's gone on in total. And remember, sacks count against a quarterback's rushing yards. He's at 5 for 15. Jalen McGill also 3 carries for 13 yards. Quickly, the receivers for Carolina. 5 different Tar Heels have caught a pass. Shipp, 4 for 46. He's the leading receiver both in yardage and numbers of catches. Jelani Thurman's been targeted 7 times, has 3 catches and 18 yards. Humphrey's been targeted 6 times, has just 1 catch for 17 yards. Hall, 5 or 15 yards on his 1 catch. That was a touchdown.

0: we're not getting that separation. I don't want to take chances with some of these throws. If I can get through that first level, that pass rush, and get, there's a lot of green grass out there, so I'd like to see him maybe down the stretch here use his legs in order to pick up some first downs.
1: Let's get to the individual numbers for the Tigers. And again, we are in a weather delay here as Carolina leads 17-15 with 8:11 to go in the fourth quarter. I mean, this game was at the key moment as the Tar Heels had moved the ball to the Clemson 7-yard line, second and goal. And that is where the action has come to a halt. The individual numbers for Clemson. Tate Reynolds, the freshman, getting his first start, 19 of 28, 201 yards, a touchdown and an interception. Joe, fair to say you can certainly Reynolds, you talked about, I mean, they Clemson very conservative early in this game with Reynolds, and Carolina made him pay for it. Once they kind of took the training wheels off, he hasn't been perfect. He threw a pick. He's missed a couple guys. But, man, you can see what's there with the Clemson QB.
0: He's talented. He's real talented. The ball comes out of his hand great. He moves well on the run. The completion he had right before the end of the half where he got down, I believe, to the 4-yard line. I can't remember if it was Xavier Lewis or somebody was on him right away, and he threw a strike in there. And then you really started seeing them opening up the offense and trying to get some things where they could press the ball downfield because, man, he's got a good arm. He's athletic. He moves outside the pocket. I mean, I think Clemson has now found their quarterback. I might just hope and pray right now that the Tar Heels survive this, and then you know Clemson can go do whatever they want to do.
1: Rushing numbers for Clemson, 10 carries, 50 yards for Gideon Davidson. Jarvis Green came in and gave them a spark on their touchdown drive, 5 carries, 22 yards. Reynolds, again, sacks included here, 10 carries, 17 yards. Chris Johnson Jr. has a couple of carries as well for no yards in the game. 7 different receivers have caught a pass for Clemson. T.J. Moore has the most, 6 catches for 24 yards. So he has a bunch of catches, just not a lot of yardage. Wesco, 5 grabs for 77. I think we said his catch was 51 earlier. It was 41, that long catch for Wesco, which is the second longest play of the season for Clemson offensively and the second longest pass that Carolina has allowed this year. So Wesco, 5 catches, 77 yards. Benton Kerr continues to just kill the heels from that tight end spot. 2 catches, 35 yards, and a score. I say that because he has 4 career touchdowns, and 3 of them have come against Carolina. Tyler Brown, 2 catches for 28. Olsen, Pat Henry, another tight end for the Tigers, 2 catches, 28 yards. Juju Preston has a catch for 6. Gideon Davidson, a grab for 3 yards as well. Bryn Renner's been down around. Looks like there's a powwow from Carolina folks down there in the end zone to our left. That's the west end zone. Bryn's been milling about. Bryn, what have you learned, if anything, down there on field level? You're there, Bryn. We got you.
2: Oh, you got me?
1: Yeah.
2: Oh, that's amazing.
3: Stop walking.
2: All right. I was just with Steve Newmark and some people from Clemson. They're going to revisit at 3:30 with the hopes that 4 o'clock will be the restart. 10-minute warm-up, and then we're spotting the ball. Only issue is there's a 20-minute window that we can get this 8-minute and 11-second game in, and then there's another sell coming. So they are really pushing for the 4 o'clock because it doesn't look good after the 5 o'clock.
1: Well, Brent, I've got to say, it was great to hear you crystal clear, but I didn't like what you had to say there. So, Joe, this is going to be dicey. I mean, trying to kind of navigate around this weather. Because, you're doing it's a disservice to these teams to not, get this thing finished. It's also
0: nice.
1: It's also a disservice to try to get in, play, come back off, play again. This is tough. I mean, we're down to 8 minutes and 11 seconds. The game very much in the balance. Tar Heels lead 17-15. They have the ball in the Clemson 7-yard line. But that initial lightning strike, and let's bring up Matt again. He has taken a look at that radar. Matt, what do you see on there? Bryn just told us, obviously, that there's some concern from both sides that this weather could be a problem for a while.
4: Yeah, Jones, the radar matches exactly what Bryn was saying. There is this cell that is just to the west of us here at Memorial Stadium, and that's what's triggered this initial lightning delay. Then there is a window to complete this game. But if we're not able to complete the game within the window, there is a much, much larger cell that's got a lot of red and orange on it. That's currently up by the North Carolina line. So generally northwest of where we are here at Memorial Stadium is the South Carolina-North Carolina line, kind of southeast of the Bryson City area.

0: in Western North Carolina, and in that area there is a large cell, lots of red and orange and green, and that is what is expected to come this direction sometime in the 5 to 6 o'clock hours. So to back up what Bryn was saying, it feels as if there is a small window to complete this game, but if that is not able to be done, you may be looking at a much longer weather delay after that to ultimately be able to finish this game later on. There's certainly clear skies eventually before the end of, say, a traditional night game time, but much later than the end of a traditional noon game time.
1: Boy, there's been just so much trouble with lightning early in this season for these teams. As again, Clemson, this is the third straight game that the Tigers have had a weather delay, did not start the LSU nor the Georgia Southern game on time. Both those games were delayed. The Georgia Southern game was delayed 2 hours. The LSU game was close to that as far as when that game was able to begin. Now this one stops right at the critical moment of 8:11 to go in the fourth quarter with the Tar Heels leading 17-15. Carolina had the hour and 19-minute rain delay a week ago. So that means, look, between these two teams, they played 5 games in the United States, and all of them have been delayed by weather. The only one that hasn't was rainy the whole time, and that was in Dublin when Carolina beat TCU 15-10 in what feels like a long time ago right now when the Tar Heels picked up that season-opening victory. So Mother Nature is yet again undefeated and is going to have a say in this one, as both these teams have been in their locker rooms since just before 3 o'clock Eastern time. So we're looking at a little more than 25 minutes now that we've been in this delay. You heard Bryn say, per a discussion between Tar Heel AD Steve Newmark and some folks around the Clemson program, that they are going to take a look at 3:30. That is about 5 minutes or so from now, in hoping that at that point in time they can get the teams, get them back out on the field a couple minutes after that, let them go through a warm-up, and then try to find a way to get this time of 8 minutes and 11 seconds off the clock before some heavier weather is expected to come in around 5 o'clock Eastern time. Joe, this is never seen one quite like this. I mean, with the importance of this game, with where it is in the game, with this possibility of, man, could you sit here till 7 o'clock or something tonight until you finish? I mean, it's just so much uncertainty in this one right now.
2: Yeah, that's why I think it's so huge that if there is that pocket right there, and it doesn't come in until after 5 o'clock or 5 o'clock or so, it's like you got 8 minutes and 11 seconds left in the game. You know, you start doing the math on it. Can you accomplish within just over an hour to be able to get the rest of this ball game in? That's a pretty tight window, but it does seem doable if they could, you know, get out here, get back out on the field and start, you know, 3:45, 4 o'clock.
1: So how has this game played out? Well, it started all Tar Heels. For the first quarter and a half, the Tar Heels really dominated this game. Clemson got the ball first, ran 3 plays, and had to punt. So they go 3 and out on their initial drive. Then the Tar Heels go 6 plays, 47 yards, 2:40 off the clock, and Damon June scores his 4th touchdown in as many we are in the last 2 games, and his 4th touchdown of the season, his 6th touchdown of the career. It came from 3 yards out and gave Carolina the 7-0 lead. Clemson did answer with a 9-play field goal drive, 9 plays, 44 yards, just under 4 minutes off the clock, and Nolan Hooser booted one in from 49 yards. So that made it 7-3. But then Carolina really controlled the next little bit of the game. The Tar Heels score on their next drive, 2:05 to go in the first quarter. It's completed by Edwards to Hall. Out of the backfield, a 15-yard screen or a swing pass that ends up going for the touchdown. It capped off the 10-play, 75-yard drive in 4 minutes and 50 seconds. Carolina then gets a fumble from Clemson 2 plays later. Take over at the Clemson 25, but miss a field goal. That's where a couple penalties, including a huge holding call, pushed the Tar Heels back, forced a longer kick from Aaron Burrell that just missed. I mean, it was very, very close, but just missed wide. Carolina did not take advantage. They, however, then force a 3-and-out by Clemson, get the ball back, and go 13 plays, 61 yards, 5:22 off the clock. And this time, Burrell is good from 33 yards out. So at that point in time, you're at 8:36 to go. in the second quarter. And at that point, it was all Tar Heels. I mean, it was 17-3. And Carolina, you felt like on both sides of the ball, was the better team. Things started slowly turning, though. Clemson ends up going three and out on its next possession. Punts to the Tar Heels. Carolina takes over at the 46-yard line. And so it's, you thought, oh my, Carolina up 17-3. They have the ball at the Clemson 46 to start a drive, but they go three and out. That was a critical drive because then Carolina punts it back, and the Tigers found a little bit of confidence offensively. They started at their own 10-yard line, but Clemson goes 18 plays and ends up kicking a field goal after an 88-yard drive. They burned off the final 5 minutes and 2 seconds of the first half clock and kicked a field goal as the clock went to triple zero. So we hit the halftime at 17-6. Second half has been a lot of Clemson from that point. Tar Heels got the ball first, but they went four plays and a punt. Clemson gets it. They end up throwing an interception. Greg Smith picks it off, but falls down at the two. So Carolina has to start at its own two. Very next play, Damon June gets past the initial line of defense, but then fumbles the football forced by Fletcher Cothran. Not even a real hard hit, just kind of able to knock it free. Recovered by Vic Burley, and that set Clemson up at the Carolina 12-yard line. They end up having to kick a field goal, a critical stop for the Tar Heel defense at that point in time, but the field goal goes. At that point, it was 17-9. Tar Heels, again, can't do much offensively, have to punt after six plays, and then Clemson puts a touchdown on the board. First touchdown that Carolina has allowed since the first quarter of the TCU game. Clemson goes 92 yards on the drive and seven plays, 3:30 off the clock, and it was Reynolds' first career touchdown to Bittenker, the Tiger, from 27 yards out. The Tigers go for two, as made total sense. It was 17-15. They tried a double pass, and it was incomplete. And so Carolina holds on to that 17-15 lead. Since then, each team has had the ball once. Carolina went three and out. Then Clemson has a seven-play drive, but a huge play on third down. Xavier Lewis gets a sack, forces the punt, and now the Tar Heels have had by far their best drive of the second half. Starting on their own 36-yard line, Carolina has run nine plays and moved to the Clemson 7-yard line. So they start on their own 36. They've run nine plays to get to the Clemson 7, where now we're looking at a second and goal from there. Now the officials have started coming back out from the end zones in the west end zone here in Death Valley. That's the end zone to our left. So the officials have started to mill about and come out. That's a good sign, as Carolina and Clemson still in this lightning delay, with the Heels leading 17-15, 8:11 to go in the fourth quarter, and a two-point Tar Heel lead with Carolina holding the ball. Second and goal at the Clemson 7. Bryn is down in that end zone. Bryn, our Pinehurst Resort sideline reporter. Bryn, what do we know from down on the field?
3: I don't know. This is just, I mean, this is terrible luck that I have, but I find the right people to get the right answers. Every official, all 10 of them, walked by, head down, shaking. I said, are we in trouble? And they said, yes. So they're heading to the locker room. The wind is starting to pick up down here. And, I mean, the officials just had not good looks on their faces. So they are currently getting their bags of stuff out of a vehicle. So I don't know what they're putting backpacks on, guys. Like, this is not good.
1: Okay.
3: Yeah, so I'll keep you posted. I'll
1: go see if you can find out, Brent. Go talk to them if you can. See what they got. So I got excited when we saw the officials, but it may have been bad news.
4: Get in that tunnel, Renner. Get to come out with something.
1: Yeah, so Brent's going to go in that southwest tunnel and see if he can get a word from a game official here as to what's happening.
4: You look, Jones, at the, I was just looking at the radar, and like, there's these cells all around, and like, we're talking like pretty late this evening before everything clears out here if you don't get it in the next little bit there. But here come the rest back with all their backpacks, so I don't know what's going on.
1: So again, Man, what a, again, this is an automated, boy, we're looking, now they have the replay or the radar up on the Jumbotron here, and yeah, there looks to be some heavy weather on the way, not ideal. Bryn's got us again down on the field. Bryn, what'd you find out?
3: I don't think we're going to be able to get this 4 o'clock in. I think that's what the rest were just saying, and I talked to a gentleman that had more information than me, but they're thinking that they could have got back out at 4, but I think it's moving a little bit faster than they thought.
1: So, thank you. Yeah, we'll see if we can get official. I mean, the frustrating part is, and again, this is done for safety. It is an automated system that if a lightning strike occurs within 8 miles of the location, there's the automated warning and that you have to pause the game. But it has not rained at all. And, Joe, I don't know, but I have not seen any lightning. Now, of course, we can't see behind us, which is to the south, although it looks like most of this weather is to the north and a little bit to the west of where we are. And, again, I'm talking a little bit over my head here, but it appears like there was one small little storm that popped up and gave the initial strike that paused the game. And because of that pause, there has now been time for these larger storms to grow, build, and start moving pretty rapidly from north to south, which does appear to have Memorial Stadium in the sights. And so, man, an unfortunate sequence there for Carolina, for Clemson, and for everybody involved, because it looks like that one strike that paused the game initially maybe has had us pause long enough that now we may be in for a long haul here.
4: Yeah, I got a feeling that's going to be the case. And, you know, I've always wondered in these lightning delays, I asked all the fans to leave. There's 80,000 people in here. Where exactly do they go?
1: Yeah.
4: You know, it's like you're, I know you want to seek shelter and everything, but like
1: I know they,
4: a lot of people to spread out. And
1: I believe they suggested Little John Coliseum, which is not far away from here, and some other potential spots. There are still, though, thousands of people that, that have not exited the that have not exited their seats or exited the stadium just yet. And so now that they're showing that radar on the video board, more people seem to be taking it seriously and getting out of here, because it does appear as though some really heavy rain is now on the precipice of being here in Clemson. And yeah, it's a shame because it stopped a really good game too. It's 17-15, Carolina on top with 8:11 to go in the fourth quarter. Tar Heels dominated the first quarter and a half. Clemson really dominated the next quarter and a half, kind of the back half of the second quarter and the third quarter. And now in the fourth quarter, the Tar Heels have put together a terrific drive on the doorstep of getting some breathing room. And now we wait and have been waiting since just before 3 o'clock. So we're looking at, it's been around 40 minutes now, not quite, since this delay has occurred. Matt Krause has been keeping an eye on the weather. It's our, of course, our weather report. Lee's Towing didn't even know it was going to be such a lucrative sponsorship for them to sponsor the weather report presented by Lee's 24-Hour Towing. Lee's 24-Hour Towing, preferred hauler of Carolina football equipment. Matt's been keeping an eye on the radar. We told you they are showing a radar on the video board here, which doesn't look good. Matt, I'm guessing that you don't have some kind of secret different radar that it doesn't look good here on what you're seeing.
5: No, I've got the same radar that they are showing up on the video board, and that's showing that pop-up storm that got us just to the west of the stadium, and the much larger storm that is coming over the mountains from the North Carolina line. It has not broken up at all as it has crossed over the mountains. The skies have gotten much darker across the way from where we are here at Memorial Stadium, and that is the direction which this storm is heading. So just looking at what the percentages say, 91% chance of severe storms at 5, 86% chance at 6. It's clear starting at 8 o'clock. That's obviously a very long way from now. So not great in terms of the weather forecast. It does seem like that this big storm is going to come through the area, and that the best chance to finish off this game is on the flip side of that severe storm once it passes through much, much later. But that's just what the radar is showing right now. By the way, I ran into Lee at a Irish gift shop the day after the TCU went Lee Pace or
1: Lee of Lee's 24-hour towing?
5: Lee of Lee's 24-hour towing. Yeah. He introduced himself as a hauler of Carolina football equipment. I'm like, are you Lee of Lee's 24-hour towing? He's like, I am.
1: There you go.
5: So,
2: oh, boy, Lee.
1: It was meant to be.
5: Yeah.
1: So Dave Nathan is back in our Tar Heel Sports Network studio. I do think that we have Dave available and would love, he's going to check that North Carolina Farm Bureau scoreboard for us because, I mean, not only are all the noon games probably final or close to it, the 3:30 games are getting started. And, of course, it's a busy day here across the college football landscape. So, Dave, what else is happening out there? I wish I had better news from here, Dave. Instead, it's a lot of sitting and waiting, and we'll have to wait and see just how long. But right now, we're in this lightning delay. Carolina up 17-15 with 8:11 to go in the fourth quarter. What else is happening on that North Carolina Farm Bureau scoreboard?
6: Jones, that's a great question. I'm glad you asked. NC State jumped out to a 14-0 lead in Nashville against Vanderbilt, took a 17-7 lead into the locker room. But now the Commodores have crept within 3 points, down 24-21, 12:25 to play in the fourth quarter. State has the football around midfield, and the Pack lead the Commodores 24-21. C.J. Bailey, State's quarterback, 21 of 31 passing for 219 yards and a couple of scores. At the break, Boston College leads Maine 19-10. BC enters play today 1-1, while Maine just 1-2. Another weather delay to report in Tuscaloosa. Number 10 Alabama hosting Florida State, but this game is stuck on stop right now between the 2-0 Tide and the 1-1 Seminoles. Just underway from Louisville, 23rd-ranked Cardinals, 16th-ranked SMU Mustangs. No score, 13-29 to play in the first quarter. Louisville 1-1 on the year, entering ACC play today. SMU 2-0 already with an ACC win under its belt. California has a 6-0 lead on Wagner with 3 minutes gone by in the first quarter. The Bears 1-1 coming to the park today, while Wagner is 1-2. Stanford and Duke supposed to lift off here in about 20 minutes from Durham. The Devils 2-0, the Cardinal 1-1, and 0-1 in ACC play. And then under the lights tonight from Charlotte, West Virginia with the 2-0 mark. Battles number 25, Virginia Cavaliers also off to a 2-0 beginning here in 2026. Another 7:30 tilt, this from College Park, 2-0 Maryland and 2-0 Virginia Tech. Matching up, it's James Franklin and Mike Locksley, two guys that know one another pretty well, and we'll see how things go between the two head coaches. Obviously, those two guys won't be on the field. It'll be the teams that, due to the signing of today's game between the Hokies and Terrapins. Final score earlier from Atlanta, Georgia Tech bounces back and gets its first win of the season, 44-11 over Mercer. Alberto Mendoza, brother of Fernando Mendoza, first pick in the draft this year, formerly of Indiana. 15 of 21 passing, 249 yards for the Jackets, and 3 touchdowns. Earlier finals from Thursday, Pittsburgh improves to 3-0 and 1-0 in the ACC, 27-13. Over Syracuse, the Orange dropped to 1-2 and already 0-2 in ACC play. Last night in Winston, Miami able to hold off Wake Forest. The Deacs were down 24-7 at the break and then had chances to make this a tight game in the fourth quarter. Could never really get back to within a score, and the fifth-ranked Hurricanes knock off the Deacs 33-20. Former Tar Heel quarterback Gio Lopez, 29 of 46 passing for Wake, 312 yards, 3 touchdowns. The Canes now 3-0 and 2-0 in the league. Wake drops to 2-1. And 0-1 in ACC action. That's what's happening around the ACC as we continue to wait out this weather delay in Clemson. We're almost 45, 50 minutes into it. The delay went into effect at 2:58. There's 8 minutes and 11 seconds to play in the fourth quarter. Carolina's got the ball second and goal at the Clemson 7. The Tar Heels have a 17-15 advantage on the Tigers. So with that being said, let's move now into the top 25 where some of these 3:30 games are beginning to lift off. 17th-ranked Utah and Utah State, two teams going in very different directions. Utah State 0-2, the 17th-ranked Utes 2-0, just getting ready to lift off in that matchup. Number 19, Michigan, has the ball. And UTEP, the opponent today in the Big House, no score, 12-21 to go in the first quarter in that matchup. What a wild year it's already been for Michigan with that Hail Mary to somehow defeat Western Michigan in the opening action of the season for the Wolverines. Controversial finish. Michigan snags the win after a lengthy review in that situation, then knocks off Oklahoma to get to 2-0 on the season. The Wolverines try to get to 3-0 with UTEP on the docket today. Again, no score between the Miners and Wolverines a little more than 3 minutes into that matchup. SEC showdown from College Station. It is Texas A&M and Kentucky. We've just kicked off from College Station. And no score between the ninth-ranked Aggies and Kentucky Wildcats. 4 o'clock games inside the top 25. Number 4, Indiana and Western Kentucky. Fourth-ranked Hoosiers, 2-0. The Hilltoppers, 0-2. This one's from Bloomington at Memorial Stadium. 18th-ranked Iowa takes its 2-0 record into a matchup against Northern Iowa. The Panthers 1-1 and in Iowa City, Kinnick Stadium, for the matchup with the Hawkeyes. Back to SEC country, number 20, Missouri, at home against Troy. It's a couple of 2-0 teams that kick off at 7 o'clock tonight. At 7:30, how about this one? 2-0 Michigan State, 2-0 Notre Dame, Irish ranked number 3 in the country, at home at Notre Dame Stadium. You know about this one. It's been talked up for, well, not just this week, but going back about 6 months. Seventh-ranked LSU, eighth-ranked Ole Miss. Lane Kiffin returns to Oxford, a place he called home right up until he left in the middle of the college football playoff, essentially, to take the job at LSU. It's a couple of 2-0 teams opening up SEC play tonight in Oxford at Vaught-Hemingway Stadium at 7:30. More 7:30 action from the top 25. 11th-ranked BYU and Colorado State. A couple of unbeatens in Fort Collins tonight. Another 7:30 till we mentioned Oklahoma coming off that loss to Michigan. Well, the 24th-ranked Sooners are back in Norman to play 2-0 New Mexico. Tennessee with a 2-0 mark in Knoxville against 1-1 Kennesaw State. That's a 7:45 kick from Neyland Stadium. And the number one team in the land, Texas, fresh off of that come-from-behind win against Ohio State in Austin. The Longhorns still in Austin, 2-0, top of the table in the polls this week, and battling 2-0 UT San Antonio squad tonight at 8 o'clock. Here's your earlier finals. Number 2, Georgia rolls past Arkansas in Fayetteville. Final score, Dogs 45, Razorbacks 17. Georgia now 3-0 and 1-0 in the SEC. Arkansas falls to 1-2 and 0-1 in SEC play. Gunnar Stockton for Georgia, he carries 7 times for 97 yards. And Georgia carries itself right past Arkansas, 45-17. We mentioned Ohio State took that loss on the road at Texas last week. No hangover for the sixth-ranked Buckeyes, who steamed past Kent State 59-3 in Columbus. Julian Say and the Buckeyes quarterback goes 18 of 22, passing for 241 yards and a couple of touchdowns. Number 14, Penn State, now 3-0 via the 55-13 win over Buffalo at Beaver Stadium earlier today. Last night, 13th-ranked Texas Tech staves off a 2-point try by Houston to beat the Cougars 28-26. The Red Raiders 3-0, while the 22nd-ranked Cougars take their first loss and drop to 2-1. Number 21, Oregon 84, Portland State nothing. That is a final from last night as the Ducks jump up to 2-1. Portland State falls to 0-4. Football a little closer to home outside the ACC and top 25, but very much within our footprint. These are all 6 o'clock starts, so a little more than 2 hours away from getting things kicked off. Hopefully, weather permitting. Again, our game, Carolina-Clemson, in a weather delay now going on for about 50 minutes. That's 50 minutes. There's 8 minutes and 11 seconds to play in the fourth quarter from Death Valley. Carolina's got the ball second and goal at the Tigers' 7-yard line. Carolina's 17, Clemson 15. That's our score, as this one still remains in a delay. Those other games around our area, East Carolina, Old Dominion at 6 o'clock. Again, all 6 o'clock starts. North Carolina, A&T, and Campbell kick off later on this evening. Same thing goes for North Carolina Central and Gardner-Webb. Charlotte versus Appalachian State, and you can't forget about Sacred Heart and Elon around the old North State. So that's what's been happening on the gridirons. Just one other note concerning Carolina baseball. Supposed to have opened up yesterday in the exhibition season against Charlotte. Well, because of inclement weather, the tarp never got pulled off the field. And the Tar Heels and Charlotte 49ers, led by former Tar Heel pitcher Robert Woodard, began a doubleheader at noon today. Carolina gets the 21-2 final in 8 innings in Game 1. That second game just got started about 15 or so minutes ago, so already some good things happening for a Carolina baseball team, fresh off a trip to the College World Series and a one-win shy of winning a national championship last year. As we send things back over to Death Valley and Jones Angel. Partner?
1: Yeah, thank you, Dave, and thank you for that complete look at the scoreboard. Obviously, a ton of stuff going on around the college football today. So let's just give you an update from here. Conditions deteriorating for sure here as we've been reporting. That heavy amount of storm activity coming from the north continues to bear down here on Memorial Stadium. They've even made a couple of announcements here in stadium. You know, hey, look, we're serious about this. Get out of the seats. Get out of the stands. This thing is approaching, and the wind has really picked up. Skies are darkening here in Clemson. We have not seen any sign of either team coming back out onto the field. Certainly, with the way the radar looks, just the way it feels right now outside, can't imagine that's going to happen anytime soon. So just another reminder of where we are. And then what we're going to do, we're going to take a break here in just a few minutes. Then we're going to go back to the studio. We're going to let you listen to the radio show from this past week, the Carolina Football Live, where I spoke to Bill Belichick. You'll hear some from an interview with Jalen Harvey. You'll hear some from an interview with Billy Edwards Jr. During that time period as well. So we are going to run our radio show, Carolina Football Live, to help us try to make our way through this weather delay, because it does appear it is going to be at least a little bit longer before these two teams are able to make their way back onto the field. So let's just kind of recap what all has happened here. Carolina leads 17-15 with 8:11 to go in the fourth quarter. The Tar Heels led this game 17-3 in the second quarter, but really the back half of the second quarter and the third quarter, Clemson controlled the game just as much as Carolina did in the first quarter and the first half of that second quarter. Clemson has scored the last 12 points in this contest on 2 field goals and then a touchdown, but a failed 2-point conversion. And so sitting at 17-15 right now, with the Tar Heels leading by 2. So Carolina's offense had really struggled, but here in the fourth quarter put together its best drive of the second half by far, starting off its own 36-yard line and moving down to the Clemson 7, which included a fourth down conversion in that mix as well. Tar Heels had it first and goal at the 8, ran the ball to the 7, now looking at a second and goal from the 7-yard line, and that is when the delay began. 2:58 Eastern time, where there was a lightning strike from a smaller cell of weather that triggered the automated weather alert. So again, it is, if there is a lightning strike within 8 miles of the stadium, it is not a judgment call. There is an automated warning that occurs when that occurs, and the rule is you got to clear the stadium. Obviously, you're working with the safety of players, staff, and fans. That's what you're working with there, of course. The unfortunate part of all of this is that smaller storm, which didn't really affect things a ton here at the stadium, but did trigger that alert, has caused enough of a delay that now a much larger storm that is going to affect the stadium, it appears, that gave the opportunity for that much larger storm to come in and potentially make this a longer delay than anybody wants. Of course, trying to finish this game out, but certainly can't do so with severe weather around you. So 8:11 to go in the fourth quarter. Carolina looking at a second and goal from the 7 of the Tigers with that 2-point lead. Joe, before we send it to a break, and then we're going to run some the radio show from this past week to help us try to leg our way through this break. I know we talked about this some last week, but if you're the Tar Heels and the Tigers, for that matter, you know, what's happening in there? And there's still a little bit of uncertainty when you're going to return. It does look like it might be a pretty lengthy break here. I don't know. You would know this much better than me. We're not talking about 30 or 60 minutes. This could be a multiple length of time delay, a couple hours. What in the world do you do if you're a player, a coach? How do you try and manage that, in your opinion?
4: I mean, I think if I'm a coach, I'm in that locker room right now, and I'm saying, fellas, I honestly really don't care. At some point, we're going to play this football game, and we're going to get ready to play the football game. I don't care. I'll play y'all in the parking lot if you want to play us in the parking lot. It don't matter. It's like the old saying that attitude is everything. So if you're going to sit around and you're going to cry about the hey, we got a rain delay and it's lasted long and blah, blah, and what's going on here, and you get a crappy attitude about it, and that's when bad things happen. If you go in that, they're thinking, listen, at some point, we're going to play this football game. And when we play this football game, when that ball snapped again, you better be ready to put your hand in the dirt and get after it and punch this ball in the end zone. Okay, the team that comes out, the team that handles this with the best attitude and gets ready to play no matter where they play. You want to go over to the basketball coliseum and play the game? We'll go over there and play the game. I don't care. It don't matter. All that matters right now is what is your attitude, no matter if it's at 4 o'clock, it's at 6 o'clock, it's 8 o'clock. You came here to do a mission. You came here to win a football game. Let's figure out a way to win a football game. And I don't care if we win a football game at 1 o'clock this morning. Just win the football game.
1: So the Tar Heels are in the advantageous position of having the lead, and they are in the advantageous position of having the ball and in good field position at the 7-yard line of the Tigers to try to finish this out. But this one far from decided, of course, as it is 17-15 Carolina with 8:11 to go. So what we're going to do, we're going to take a commercial break. Coming out of that commercial break, we're going to roll into our Carolina football live broadcast. That was our radio show, our weekly radio show. Normally, we are live at Top of the Hill. This particular week, we were in studio, so you'll hear some discussion. Coach Belichick and I look back at the victory over ETSU from last weekend, talk about a couple of Tar Heel standouts. You'll hear pieces of an interview from Jalen Harvey, the Tar Heel defensive end slash outside linebacker. You'll hear from Billy Edwards Jr. as well, the Tar Heel quarterback. So you'll hear some of Carolina football live from this past week. We're going to continue to try our best to get you some information on when this game may start again between Carolina and Clemson. We continue to watch this radar as the large storm kind of bearing down from the north. Certainly our eyes tell us that there's some darkening skies. There's been some heavy winds here in the last 10 minutes or so as well. So we'll see how all of this shakes out. But for now, we're going to go to commercial break. You'll hear some from Carolina Football Live. We're not going anywhere. We're going to make sure that we get you home here this evening as well, hopefully with a Tar Heel victory. But right now, as has been the case for nearly an hour, this game is paused. We're at 3:55 Eastern time now, 56, and we're about an hour into this delay. 8:11 on that fourth quarter clock, with Carolina leading 17-15, and a second and goal upcoming whenever this game does restart.
4: Joe, so, do you know what you need?
1: What's that?
4: You know what we need?
1: What's that?
4: And Matt Crown?
1: What's that?
4: Hot dogs.
1: We could use that. We could use that. We could use this weather to clear out of here, get everybody back in here, and let's finish what's been a really good football game between Carolina and Clemson as well. We hope to be able to bring that to you soon. We'll keep you updated as we move through this lightning and weather delay. But for now, let's take a break. You'll hear some Carolina football live after that, and hopefully some live football soon. It's 17-15, Carolina, 8:11 on the clock, fourth quarter. Heels looking at a second and goal whenever action resumes out of this weather break from Learfield.
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10: Hello again. Welcome to the latest edition of Carolina Football Live. Coach Belichick and I are in studio this week. The show will be back in person the week of the Notre Dame game. But that doesn't mean we can't talk some great Tar Heel football. We'll chat with Coach about this last win against ETSU. Look ahead to Clemson. You'll hear from a couple of Tar Heels as well. Billy Edwards Jr. and Jalen Harvey will both join us on the show as well. Coach, first of all, great to see you. Thanks for doing this. And Carolina improved to 2-0 with that 35-3 win over ETSU on Saturday. I know you were happy with the win and win comfortably. Did you feel like you saw progress from your first game against TCU to this past Saturday and that victory over the Buccaneers?
11: Yeah, well, offensively, Jones, it was certainly good to not turn the ball over. That's always a good thing. You know, we were able to put together touchdown drives, which we didn't do against TCU. We got stopped a couple times. We were on the one-yard line, ended up kicking a field goal. Got stopped another time. We were down there on a field goal attempt. So, two other ones actually. So, we finished those drives and got the ball in the end zone. And that was, you know, that was great. You know, two turnovers on defense were big. You know, Seelman's caused fumble start the third quarter. And then we were able to take that in for a score. And of course, Greg Smith's interception. So really good play where he, you know, made a good catch on the end, on a low ball interception, kind of disguised the coverage and stuck over there. And we scored on that too. So it was good complementary football with our defense turning the ball over and then the offense taking advantage of those field position opportunities and getting the ball in the end zone and not settling for 3 points. So, you know, I thought those things were, you know, were definitely good. You know, we left a few things on the field we could handle a little bit better, but overall, those are the big things. No turnovers, getting the ball out twice and playing complementary football.
10: I was going to mention those two turnovers with Greg Smith being involved in both. No doubt Greg has the physical tools. If you could draw a safety, it may look like Greg Smith, but it appears that he's developing as well. It just seems like he's getting a little bit better. Have you seen that as well?
11: Yeah, absolutely, Jones. You know, Greg was a high school quarterback, and so really didn't play much defense in high school, and then was converted to safety at Florida, redshirted down there, and then came here last year and played, you know, in a rotation with several of the guys that we had, who have since graduated and moved on. And now he's gotten a chance to really get, you know, most all the reps as a starting safety, working with Peyton Waters and so forth. So, they've developed a good, good chemistry there. And so that's been really a big plus for us that, you know, he's come along, you know, very well in terms of fundamentals, techniques, reaction, recognition. It's hard at safety because you see, you know, all 11 players on offense and sometimes it can look, you know, like a crosswalk. But he's done a really good job of sorting things out and disguising coverages. The interception he made was not just a good catch, but really, you know, really good play on, you know, coming over late on that, you know, number three down the seam.
10: Four more sacks in this game for your team. That's seven now in two games. That's top 15 in the nation. What's allowing that disruption up front in your mind?
11: Well, you know, Jalen Harvey's had, you know, had a lot of, activity out there. You know, he's fast off the edge with good power. You know, Xavier Lewis inside has been good. We've gotten good, you know, good pressure out of Melkart in the first game against TCU. So a lot of winning on individual pass rushes or on two man type games, you know, less blitzing and more just, you know, pass rushing, but it's about team defense and it's coverage too. So if the receivers are open, it doesn't matter how fast you get there. The quarterback's going to hit them. And if the receivers are covered, and then the quarterback has to hold the ball a split second or two longer, then that gives the rush a chance to get there. So really all those sacks are, you know, usually connected with good coverage and, And a lot of times good coverage is connected with quarterback having to get rid of the ball quickly too. So it's team defense is really the theme here.
12: Fans are going to hear from Jalen a little bit later in the show. Had an opportunity to talk to him this week. What has he done well this year in your mind, and where can he improve? Obviously a young player, but seems to have a lot of physical gifts.
11: Yeah, Jones, I think similar to, a conversation we just had about Greg Smith, that, Jalen, played, some last year at Penn State, but, he's our starter and has played opposite Nocard and has gotten a lot of snaps and has got a lot better at all the things he has to do because he's become very proficient at them with the number of reps that he's received. So, he can rush, he can cover, he can blitz. So he's, shown a lot of skills playing on the end of the line of scrimmage that, I think could transfer, into, next future things in his career.
12: Sure.
11: But he's, that's a lot, to show at that position, which is what our defense is, important and one of the most important positions on our defense is the player at the end of the line of scrimmage. And it's not rushing. It's not just coverage, but it's also handling the zone reads and quarterback options and plays like that that attack the end of the line and the defensive end. So, his athleticism and his power is a great combination. He's very instinctive and can rush the passer. So he's done a great job for us.
12: I think I have these numbers right, Coach. 32 guys played offensively and 35 played defensively in this game for you. I would have to think it's a benefit just to get that many guys in and a lot of young guys in to let them have some young or have some reps in live action.
11: Yeah, those guys, work hard and they've continued to improve. And so it's good to see how they do against somebody else, besides going against kind of the same people all the time. So, yeah, that's great.
12: Last thing, then we'll take a break here and back with Coach Moore to do. But we had a chance to talk to ETSU coach Will Healy during that long weather delay. It was kind of a random situation. So Renner ended up talking to him down on the field. He talked about how much more sound he thought Carolina looked on tape this season. He was just really complimentary and really impressed with your team. Have you seen that as well? Do you feel like that's an area you guys have improved from last year to this?
11: I hope so. Yeah, we certainly tried to do that. We've targeted that. We're probably playing a few fewer defensive calls than we did last year, but a lot of it is having players that have been able to carry over. First of all, we've had all of our players here for the most part since January.
12: Sure,
11: that's a big plus, but we have a lot of guys that were here last year, that are back, especially in the secondary. We have Waters, Greg Smith, K2, JP, JT, Trey. Mm-hmm. There's been a lot of continuity back there and, a little bit of the same thing up front with Isaiah and Leroy X and Melcart. There's a few new guys and Derek McDonald has come in and done a great job. Even though he hasn't been here, he probably understands our defense as well as anybody. So that's been a big plus for us. So just playing together and having more familiarity, and being confident on the adjustments as opposed to, this is what I think I'm supposed to do here. I'm not sure that's right. Versus, yes, here they are. This is what we want and sure. Play it more aggressively.
12: Good stuff from Coach and a lot more to do. We're going to take a commercial break. We're in studio today. It's Carolina Football Live coming your way from Learfield.
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1: 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All right, let's get back to it. Let's get rejoined by the head coach of the Tar Heels, Bill Belichick. Going to talk a little Carolina offense, going to dive into the mailbag, and more here on Carolina Football Live.
6: In studio this evening for Carolina Football Live, I'm Jones Angel. He's the legendary head coach of Carolina football. You know him. He's Bill Belichick, and we're talking a little Tar Heels. You're going to hear from Billy Edwards in a little while. You'll hear from Jalen Harvey as well. Of course, Carolina heading to Clemson. We'll preview the matchup with the Tigers coming up in just a little bit. Coach, want to ask you a few more questions about this past week, and then we'll move forward. Second straight game in which you had three running backs carry the ball relatively equally, and they all gave you something positive. But I was hoping to go through all three of these guys and just kind of hear what you feel like they do well, how they're helping the team, because they all are playing a big role right now. I'll start with your starter, Benjamin Hall. What have you seen from Ben here early in the year?
11: Well, Ben's a very consistent person and football player. Every day he does the right thing. He's here on time. He's here early. He's ready to go. He trains hard. He knows his assignments extremely well, helps the younger players. He has good leadership. Tough kid, and you know, just shows up to work every day, and you know, will outcompete or outwork most everybody you put him up against. You know, the other two are much younger. You know, McGill and Juju are both much younger. They're both very explosive players. They're fast. They're powerful. They've got good size. They break tackles. You know, some of the finer points of the game are way better than they were last year, but you know, they still have some things, some little things that can help them, you know, just being more productive, and they've gotten a lot better at them. And also Ben's done a good job of helping to bring those guys along. So it's a really good group. They've all been very competitive. They're tough. They run hard. They break tackles, and, it's nice to have a fresh guy in there that just, you know, keeps pounding the defense.
6: Those three, by the way, 122 yards, 45 receiving yards, four total touchdowns in the game this past week. So all three of them did well. Coach Billy Edwards had another solid game. One area that you had been pleased with that you've talked about some is his ability to get you out of a play that looks like maybe it won't be successful depending on what he sees at the line of scrimmage. I know this is a basic question, but how valuable is that for your team to have a guy who is capable and confident to do that at the line?
11: Well, it's extremely valuable, Jones. The worst thing you can do offensively is to lose yardage and be in long yardage. So, it's hard to make 10 yards on three downs. It's even harder to make 10 yards on two downs or one down. So when you're in third and long, third and nine, third and 10, those situations, you know, you've missed on the first two downs. It's tough. But yeah, Billy's done a nice job of preventing negative plays and long yardage situation, which keeps us moving the ball forward and putting pressure on the defense and trying to stay out of third and long. And that saves you turnovers. It keeps you on the field longer offensively and allows you to score more points. So first and second down have a lot to do with third down. But he's done a nice job of, as you said, staying out of long, out of negative plays, whether it's throwing the ball away on a pass that's not open or, you know, checking out of a running play into a look that's not really advantageous for us to be running into. Tom Brady was extremely good at that. Of all the things that Brady did, was sure a lot of great things. Probably the best thing Brady did was keep us out of negative plays. And that allowed everything else to flow more smoothly.
6: Sure.
11: I've I've experienced that through my career, and I know how important it is, and Billy's done a really good job of it in the first two games.
12: When it comes to some of those checks before the play occurs, if he's changing the play or moving you to a different look, is that something that you just expect your quarterback to do, or does he have to earn the right to be able to adjust things in that way?
11: Well, I don't think it's so much earning the right. I think it's Jones more seeing it. It was, you know, seeing what's real and what isn't. You know, a lot of times defenses will try to fake something, but it's really not real. And other times they get antsy and they show it and it's real. And this is what they're doing. And you really should be trying to go away from where their strength is.
12: Sure.
11: And so I think it's really more of an experience thing as opposed to you can check them, I can't. It's more being able to see it and get the defense in the right or get the offense in the right play. Or sometimes you leave the play on and you just change the protection. You know, you have six players, a lot of times to block seven.
12: Mm-hmm.
11: Five offensive linemen and a running back have six guys. But which six are they blocking? And if you're on the wrong six and you don't have that seventh guy blocked, sometimes you want to switch the protection so that you pick up the six most dangerous guys and let that seventh guy go. And most of the time he doesn't come. But if he does, you have an adjustment over there. But you pick the right guys. And that's a skill for a quarterback to kind of know which guys are coming, which guys are faking and they're not coming. They want you to try to block them, so they bring somebody else. So those are kind of the game within a game for the quarterback and the defense.
12: We're going to look ahead to Clemson a little bit later in the show. Coach will come back and be with us for the final segment. Coach, I did want to take a couple questions from Tar Heel fans here before we take a break. And a reminder, folks can get those questions in. AskTheHeels@gmail.com is the email address, or shoot me something right there on social media at Jones Angel. Angel has two L's at the end. Don't forget that. Coach, Tim sent this one in. Wanted to know if there was a position group that you felt had made the most progress since the offseason to now, as you guys have started getting into the year.
11: The most progress. Well, one of the hardest positions to develop is the offensive line, and that's a number of reasons for that. There's techniques and fundamentals and gaining strength and power to play against, you know, big people, especially guys who are upperclassmen with other teams. But the idea of getting all five linemen to see the same thing, to see the picture of which five guys are we blocking and how are we blocking them. And with the number of different looks that we've gotten from teams like TCU, ETSU did it last week. Certainly Clemson's going to do it, where they drop defensive backs into the middle of the defense and play Mike linebackers and things like that. They make it hard on the offensive line and for the offensive line to identify all collectively do the right thing, all five of them, not just make their block, but block the right guys and block them the way we want to try to block them. So there's a lot of, I would say a lot of improvement there and a lot of improvement from the group. One thing that's been good has been we've been able to keep the same group together for, you know, the majority of the spring and the majority of training camp in the season. So, the more those guys play together, the more familiar they get, the more they can see those little nuances.
12: Let's get one more coach and then we'll take a break. This one comes from Clint and wanted to know if you guys still do the Sunday night football. Talked about that some last year where some of the guys who maybe didn't dress for the game or hadn't quite earned that opportunity yet played a scrimmage type thing on Sundays. Is that something that you're still doing?
11: Absolutely. Yeah, absolutely. And that's very much an opportunity for the guys who didn't play on Saturday to show us what kind of progress they're making, running our plays. In practice, the guys who don't play generally run the other team's plays. So this group of guys who don't play would be running some Clemson's plays. And they might look good or not so good doing that, but those are Clemson plays, not ours. We want to make sure we give the guys a chance to run our plays in a competitive situation so we can see how they're executing, you know, our calls, our offenses, and our defenses. Jordan Hall is a good example of a guy last year who didn't dress in the Clemson game. And then obviously didn't play. And by the end of the year was our starting left tackle. And now is, you know, having a real good year for us, at left tackle, you know, in the 26th season. So, there's certainly an opportunity for guys who, aren't playing to show that they're ready to play. And then when they get that opportunity to play, then of course they have to take advantage of it. But sure, that's how you earn that first opportunity.
12: Good questions. And as always, and again, we don't ask everyone every week, so we have some built up, so send them in asktheheels@gmail.com. you can also shoot one of me on social media at Jones Angel with two L's at the end. All right, we're gonna take a break, come back, you'll hear from Billy Edwards, Tar Heel quarterback. Coach will rejoin us a little bit later in the show, and we'll look ahead to the matchup with Clemson. It's Carolina Football Live from Lear Field.
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0: the season for Carolina's defense in total. The Heels gave up 10 points on the first two drives of the year against TCU, a field goal and then a touchdown. Since then, the 17 drives between TCU and ETSU, the opponents have scored 3 points and averaging just 3.5 yards per play. A lot of reasons for that, and one of the individuals that helped that Carolina defense play well to this point is Penn State transfer Jalen Harvey. Through 2 games, 8 tackles, 2 sacks, a couple of quarterback hurries in there, and a fumble recovery as well. Both the sacks for Jalen Harvey came this past week, actually, in the 35-3 victory over ETSU. Harvey joined Adam Lucas and me in our podcast studio earlier this week. The full interview with Jalen Harvey is going to be available on the Carolina Insider podcast tomorrow on Friday. And you can see the video of the interview on the Carolina Insider podcast YouTube page as well. But I wanted to let you listen to a little bit of this conversation with Jalen Harvey.
1: We talked about this after the game on Saturday, that we were a little concerned about Jalen Harvey because I thought I saw him limping there towards the end.
0: Nah.
1: And there was no better way to get to the bottom of this than to just get Jalen Harvey right here in Pod World headquarters.
0: He's feeling great and joining us.
1: I'm happy to report he looks just fine. Jalen, how are you doing?
2: How you guys doing? I'm good. It was just a little cramp I had. I caught 2 leg cramps.
0: Look, when you're sacking the quarterback every other play, sometimes you get a little leg cramp, Adam. That's how it rolls.
1: Leg cramps hurt, though. I bet Jalen Harvey's leg cramps are a little different than mine.
0: Yeah, those muscles might be slightly larger than yours.
1: But a big day other than that, a couple sacks in the backfield constantly. How'd you feel like you played this past Saturday?
2: I felt good. It was still early. I need to work on more, but I felt like I did good.
0: All right, so this is, new experience for you here at Carolina. Kind of just take us through your time here so far, why Carolina was a place you wanted to come to when you left Penn State. Like, just take us through all of it.
2: Well, first thing, Bill Belichick.
0: That's so, pretty easy.
2: So that wasn't no hard decision on coming here. It was Bill Belichick, one of the best coaches in the league. I see how he developed every position, especially my position. Mm-hmm. So when I came here, we spent probably about, 2 hours watching film in my position or watching Hightower on how he see me as him. So it was just me seeing that as a coach. Well, as a player, I want to coach with somebody like that. So my decision to come here. Ever since then, everything been smooth.
0: Take us through, training camp, spring. What was that process like for you? How'd you feel like you developed and grew during that time period?
2: We're moving from DN to outside linebacker. Well, mm-hmm. Truly outside linebacker. It was for me covering more, so I had to work on that. But it was just grinding for during the spring and fall. So now we here now.
1: You probably had an idea of Bill Belichick as a coach kind of from afar. Once you sat down with him and went through some film and have been on the practice field being coached by him, what are some of the things that people don't realize about him as a coach and a teacher?
2: He's understanding. He gonna tell you when he need to tell you to lock in, but he's an understanding coach. He's going to give you the fundamentals. He's going to give you the sauce for so as long as you listen to him, you good.
1: What's something he's told you that has made Jalen Harvey a better football player?
2: He's just said keep getting to the quarterback. Keep grinding. Keep nonstop rushing. So I just take that and do that.
0: All right, you mentioned you're playing. I think for people watching, I don't know if it's super clear that you're playing more kind of standing up a little bit. You are playing that outside linebacker maybe a little more than DN. For somebody who watches football but maybe doesn't know a hard difference, what's the big difference between those two spots? I know you mentioned coverage. What is some stuff that you're being asked to do that maybe you weren't being asked to do previously?
2: Being space, reroute the slot receiver, drop back, go to the hook curl, go to the curl flat. I got to make sure all the reads is good. I got to make sure he not throwing the RPO read. I just got to be in space more. With DN, you just always taking that pound-pound contact with a tackle or a tight end.
0: How fast is that? You just said a lot of stuff. So, is that happening all in just a couple seconds? How fast do you have to process all of that?
2: Kind of fast. You got to be able to know what you're doing. And in the game, you can't. There's no thinking in the game. You got to go. You got to react. If you mess up, don't matter. Just go 110 miles per hour. So
0: And these little slot receivers, those dudes are quick.
2: Yeah, you got to put hands on.

0: Yeah, that's right. Mandatory, yeah, just put your hands on them.
1: And coach always like mentioned reroute the seam, so he's got to reroute.
2: At what point did you start feeling like I do know what I'm doing?
1: I'll probably say like a week into camp. After that, I sat down with my position coach, Coach Ty. He got me right, so ever since then I've been smooth.
2: He was bragging on you this week. I think he said you were electric coming off the edge.
0: Yeah.
2: What makes Jalen Harvey electric coming off the edge?
1: I say my get off. We practice get off every day in practice. So as long as Coach Ty keeps us doing get off, I'm having a good get off.
2: How do you get better at that? Because I this might surprise you. No one has ever complimented me on that.
0: Adam Dutton, he's never been complimented on his get off. Never.
2: But I feel like from afar, I would think that's something you're either good at or you're not. But it sounds like you can get better at it.
1: Yeah. Coach Mo gave me right on that, too. Our strength and conditioning coach.
0: Okay, can I ask you about him? Because everybody says that he's really, really good. He's tough. But that he makes you better.
1: Mm-hmm.
0: How has he made you better?
1: Just like rehab work, like making sure I'm consistent with my rehab, always making sure I'm cool because I got a tendonitis problem. So he'll always make sure I'm getting my tendon loaded in, doing a weight room. He's just a good coach. Even on and off the field. You want to talk to him about some personal stuff off the field, he's a good guy to talk to.
0: Again, you can hear that full interview on tomorrow's episode of the Carolina Insider Podcast. It is available on all major podcast distributors. And you can watch that interview on the Carolina Insider Podcast YouTube page. More to do on Carolina Football Live, though, after this commercial break. You're going to hear some from Billy Edwards Jr. We will preview Clemson with Coach Belichick in a bit and more. All still to come on Carolina Football Live from Learfield.
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0: Welcome back to Carolina Football Live. We are in studio tonight. You've heard from head coach Bill Belichick. You've heard from defensive lineman / outside linebacker Jalen Harvey. And you're about to hear from quarterback Billy Edwards. Before we do that, a reminder that we are brought to you by Top of the Hill. In fact, that's normally where our show originates from. We will be in studio a handful of times this year, but most of the time we're there at Topo, 7 o'clock Thursdays this season with Coach Belichick and more. And what a great place to be, because for nearly 30 years, Top of the Hill Restaurant and Brewery has been a pre- and post-game tradition in Chapel Hill. With handcrafted beer, great food, terrific atmosphere, it is where Tar Heels come to celebrate. Okay, Billy Edwards Jr. won a four-man competition in the preseason to become the starting quarterback for the Tar Heels, a veteran player. I had an opportunity to speak with Billy. This was a few weeks ago. This was actually before the Tar Heels left for Ireland. Had a chance to talk to him about the preseason, about choosing Carolina, and a lot of other topics. Think you'll enjoy this conversation, part of this conversation. Billy is a sharp individual for sure. And this isn't the full interview. You can hear the full interview via the Carolina Insider Podcast channel. We use this as part of our Ireland show when we were previewing the TCU matchup. And you can also watch this interview on the Carolina Insider Podcast YouTube channel. Let's let you listen a little bit to the starting quarterback for Carolina football, Billy Edwards. Man, excited to be joined by QB1 here for Carolina football. That is Billy Edwards, once the junior. Got to stick with the junior there. Billy's joining me as Carolina prepares for TCU in Ireland. Billy, first of all, thanks for joining us. And secondly, like, what's been going on? Take us through like this last month with camp, with quarterback competition, with all of it. What's been shaking?
6: Yeah, it's been a lot of fun. It's been hectic. A lot of football, a lot of meetings, obviously, right? The camp grind, 14, 15-hour days up here, but it's been a lot of fun. You know, I think this time of year for football is definitely, you know, one that, yeah, it's tough, and people, you know, sit there and look at it like they know August is going to be a grind, but this is when prior to, 8 days ago, 7 days ago, we got to do all football for pretty much a month. So I think, you know, I enjoyed it a lot. Obviously, this is my 6-1, so, you know, a little bit of a vet now, have kind of all the tricks and stuff I need, you know, under my sleeve. So it's been a lot of fun. It's been hectic. Obviously, we get school started, get things rolling, kind of get into a little bit of a normal schedule, you know, practice schedule, at least with what we're going to be in the season of going in the afternoon and, you know, lift in the morning, meetings in the morning, class, et cetera. But it's been a lot of fun. It's coming up on us quick. So, you know, we got practice Tuesday, practice Wednesday, and we're on the road.
0: So, as you said, you've done this before. This is year 6 for you. How has this year been different so far, if it has been different? Like, what's unique about this situation to you so far?
6: I'd say it's just been different, right? Obviously, you know, coming to a new school and you know, there's all the little adjustments and tweaks, and you're with a new program or with a new coaching staff. Everybody kind of does their thing their own way. So you just kind of figure out the lay of the land, figure out, all right, this is how my routine is going to be. This is what my, you know, pre-practice has got to be. Hey, I'm going to come lift in the morning, or no, I'm going to lift right after practice. So it's just been kind of rolling with the punches. Obviously, I'm older now and I have, you know, 5 years prior to this under my belt. So I kind of have a little bit more of what to anticipate of, you know, trying to get ahead of the eight ball. But it's been, you know, it's been a lot of just adjusting and a lot of, you know, kind of one day at a time sort of things, right? We're with camp, yeah, you know, we're going 5 days in a row or whatever it is. All right, just focus on this practice at a time. Just focus on this day. Go home, get the 8 or 9 hours of sleep you can, and reset.
0: So the kind of focusing on every day, does that get hard at any point in time? I mean, does that get monotonous? Does that get boring?
6: It does, but I think, you know, there's beauty in the process, and I think obviously
0: you are Bill Belichick guy. I can already tell just by things like that.
6: And, you know, you put stuff in place, you know, to have your, okay, this is when I want to get my mind away from football or away from this facility for 30 minutes, 45 minutes, whatever it is, whether that's a nap, whether that's, you know, talking to your buddies from home, talking to your family, whatever. But it's fun. I mean, that's, like I said, this time of the year. And, you know, the last month that we went through is the best part of the year because you get to focus on only football. You do football pretty much 24/7, and you never get that opportunity to do that for the rest of the calendar year. So you got to, you know, make the most of it.
0: I heard you talking in your press conference earlier this week about learning a new system and kind of how you do it. You said flashcards were a big part of that.
6: Oh, yeah.
0: Visual guy.
6: Oh, yeah. Flashcards. You know, you got to go through a few times and, yeah, you may be writing the installation word for word, but then, you know, the more I write it, the more, you know, I remember it, and the better I can go out and teach it to somebody and speak it. The walkthroughs were a big thing, too, just getting a script and going out there and being like, all right, we're on the left hash, we're in this personnel, we got this motion, going through the cadence, going through, okay, what's the worst look I can get on this play? How am I getting out of it? Just all the little details that go into learning a new offense. I've always found that, you know, a great challenge, one that I've really enjoyed of, you know, whether I've been transferring, I've had a new offensive coordinator change, system change, one that I really enjoy because it's kind of humbling in the beginning of, all right, you know, yeah, you called it this at your old school, but now you got to remember it as this, or this is how we read this concept at your old school, now we want to read it like this. So now you got to retrain the brain, rewire the brain a little bit, and it's a lot of fun because you can see the growth and kind of, okay, I'm coming back on day 3 and I remember X, Y, and Z now. That's a little bit more of a motivation. All right, now I can push on to the next install and kind of push myself that way. So it's a lot of fun. I enjoy it. Obviously, as you heard, you know, flashcards, notepads, walkthroughs. I would call people and just be like, hey, they have no clue what it means, by the way, but like, hey, my brother, or hey, my dad, or hey, whatever, just read this out loud for me. And then I'm going through, all right, we're on the left hash. This is what we just got called. This is what, you know, my system will be in place for if it goes good or bad. So it was a lot of fun. I enjoyed it. And I think it's kind of once you get through that first set of growing pains in the winter when it's first getting installed, then every time you hear that offense again, or every time that play comes up, even if it's in a practice, you know, Monday, Tuesday, Wednesday, there's always different levels that you can kind of tap into and learn of the play, of the system, of kind of get into, you know, more calculus, they say, of maybe in January we were focusing on algebra and some kind of basic level stuff. So it's a lot of fun. I enjoy the challenge, and I think, you know, that's something that I've always tried to pride myself on as a quarterback, of making sure that, you know, we're in the best play possible, or, you know, if we're in a bad play, get us to something that we can, you know, it's, as Coach Belichick would say, it's not an uphill battle, right? You want to make it an even battle. You want to get, you know, to the best play look, even if that's, hey, we got to go make 5 one-on-1 blocks, and, you know, mm-hmm. that's the game of football. That's what we're going to have to live with.
7: So my impression of Coach Petrino is that there's a lot of offense in there.
8: Oh, yeah.
7: Is that a fair impression, and was that a challenge for you?
6: Yeah, it's always going to be a challenge, but I think, you know, from the last offensive system I was in, I think they challenged us a lot mentally, so I think I was ready for it, and I was eager to, you know, push myself in that stance and learn, you know, I think where it really gets, you know, detailed and, you know, maybe people get a little bit intimidated is when you get into the situation of football, like, hey, in goal line, this is what we're doing, and short yardage, this is what we're doing, low red, high red, third down, that's when, you know, the kind of the levels to all the installation can really grow on you quickly. And I think just me being an older guy and having been in, you know, a number of different systems at a number of different places, I kind of take that challenge, you know, head on and really try to embrace it, because I think it's a lot of fun when you can learn it. And then you know, like I always joke with Coach Petrino sometimes too, when we're talking about a certain play, and I'm like, I remember the exact first meeting when you walked in here and said that play, and I was like, what is this guy talking about? I've been to, you know, three schools prior, four systems, five offensive coordinators. Like, I've been around the block, and he's talking, and I'm like, oh my gosh, you have no clue what he's saying. But, like, now I can sit here and tell you it, like, you know, I've been speaking it my whole life. So it's a lot of fun. I enjoy that challenge. And, you know, when you get to go out there and put it to life and put it on the field and actually start running it, it makes it a whole lot funner.
7: So you're 23, correct?
6: I am.
7: So how do you handle playing with 17-year-olds and 18-year-olds, and how do you manage that?
6: Yeah, I think just, you got to put yourself in their shoes a little bit, right? Obviously, remember, we obviously signed a lot of high school kids. We had a lot of kids come in, you know, when I transferred in here too. So, yeah, there would be times where I got to remind myself, like, hey, you know, CJ Sadler, this kid's 17, 18 years old. This is his first time being away from, you know, home and probably his whole life. So, like, reminding yourself with, you know, what was I like at that age? Because I was that age, even though it feels like a really long time ago, with, you know, how college football kind of makes the years blend together. It's been a lot of fun, because, you know, I think the biggest thing for me is obviously developing that relationship. And, yeah, you got to, you know, there's obviously some lingo that probably has outdated me a little bit that you know, I've moved on past. But, you know, getting familiar with that, getting familiar with their family, where they go to high school, what all that things, you know, about those guys' background. So that way, you know, when it did come in the huddle and I'm going to look to, you know, Carnell, hey, I need you right here on this play. Like, I have a relationship with him. I understand kind of whether he's having a great day, bad day, great spring, bad spring, whatever it is. I kind of have a better feel for what they're going through, because there is a big adjustment for making, you know, the college jump. And especially these kids, a lot of these kids are, you know, from further away from home. So they're, you know, they're out and about for the first time in their lives. So trying to just be, you know, a little bit of an older guy that they can always look to me for a calm presence. And, you know, I may not go out with them, or I may not hang out with them outside the facility all the time, but, you know, I'm there if they ever need anybody to kind of fall back on and off the field.
7: Was there a moment where you were like, whoa, I'm older than these bros?
6: Yeah, when people started asking, what year you're born? I'm like, 03, and they're all looking at me like I'm crazy, and I was like, what about y'all? They're like, 08, 07, and I was like, holy. I think we had it again the other day. Someone said, like, someone looked at me, I was at lunch with a couple of guys, and someone looked at me like, 03, like, I'm 08, and I'm looking at another guy, and he's like, I'm 07, and I was like, yeah, I'm definitely, you know, at the top of this table in terms of age. And they look at me like 03 is the 1990s.
7: Easy, Billy, now you're talking to me. I'm double your age here. Come on now. What should Carolina fans expect to see from this offense, in your opinion? I mean, I know that's a moving target too, and it's probably going to develop as this year goes on. But as you have become accustomed to it, you know your teammates a little bit better now. What do you think y'all's identity is?
6: Well, I think we're just going to go out there and try and play the game the right way. I think, you know, I think we're always going to try and give ourselves the best chance of getting the best play possible. So I think, you know, we're going to have our opportunities to be explosive and to take deep shots. We got a great, you know, receiver room, tight end room, running back room, where we have guys that can go down there and make plays. But I think we also, you know, as Coach Petrino has, you know, kind of echoed to us, and also Coach Belichick, of, you know, we got to be able to run the ball. So we have to be able to establish it up front. I think guys, you know, we really trying to embrace the contact, the physicality, the toughness of, you know, really kind of establishing it all up front. front, and then, you know, knowing that, okay, when a team wants to load the box or put 7-8 guys in there, whatever it is, then, you know, we got the dudes on the outside that can, you know, really kind of make those explosive plays, make me look great, make the offense, you know, score a bunch of points. So I think really just trying to play the game the right way, I think, is, you know, the one thing that I expect from the guys. I know we all expect from each other, and I think our fans can expect.
7: Again, you can hear that full show on the Carolina Insider podcast. It was part of the show that aired the day before the matchup with TCU in Dublin. You can see that interview on the Carolina Insider podcast YouTube channel. For now, we're going to take a timeout. Come back, more to do here on Carolina Football Live.
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7: Welcome back inside a rainy Memorial Stadium in Clemson, South Carolina. Jones Angel, Joe Yock. We are inside our Lenovo broadcast booth here in Death Valley. As always, joined by Bryn Renner. Bryn has come up from the sideline. He's somewhere in here making sure he's dry as well. Michael Coulter, our chief network engineer. Matt Krause, our statistician and spotter. Dave Nathan and John Essek in our Tar Heel Sports Network studios. So quick update is that we don't have a huge update yet. We don't have a hard time as far as rejoining this game. We have been in a lightning delay between Carolina and Clemson since 2:58 Eastern time. So we're looking at not quite 2 hours, about an hour 45 so far that we have been waiting on the delay in this game. There was a smaller cell of weather that came through at that time period that triggered the automatic lightning within 8 mile radius and the automatic delay of the game due to that. During that delay, that time period allowed a much larger cell that's coming from the north to drop down into the south. Has really been pounding the stadium with heavy, heavy rain over the last 20 minutes or so. The rain has stopped for the moment. There are still some very dark skies to our north and northwest. So very dark still around the stadium, at least from what we can see. The odd part is the field is in sunshine, but there are some very dark skies from what we can see in our vantage point here on the south side of the stadium in Clemson. The score is 17-15. Carolina on top with 8:11 to go in the fourth quarter. The Tar Heels, whenever this game does resume, will have the football second and goal from the Clemson 7-yard line. So we'll give you an update on what's happened in the game. But first, Matt Krause has been watching the weather for us. He's had an eye on the radar. Matt, what have we seen on our Lee's 24-hour towing weather report? What have we seen on that radar, and what do we think may be happening here?
10: Yeah, there is some good news here, Jones, because this heavy storm that has come through for the last hour, slightly less than that, certainly has pounded the stadium with rain and very heavy wind. But there is clearing behind this storm on the radar, and it does look like we are approaching the tail end of the worst of the storm system. Obviously, you can play through rain, and we may still be dealing with some of that in a potential wet track down there on the natural grass surface here at Memorial Stadium when the teams do resume. But for the most part, the heavy, heavy storm is either to the west of us and well out of the range of the stadium or moving to the south. Now, obviously, the lightning strike 8 mile radius is a circle, and so the storm needs to pass within that complete radius without any lightning strikes to make sure that that clock can then expire. But the good news is that the radar to our north, which is where this large storm system came from, does look relatively clear as far as severe weather is concerned. Still might be dealing with some rain when we do resume this game.
7: So again, it's 17-15 Carolina. The Tar Heels led this game 17-3 after an Aaron Burrell field goal at the 8:36 mark of the second quarter. But from that point forward, it's really been Clemson that's had the better of the play. The Tigers kicked a field goal after a very long drive to close the first half, right as the clock went to triple zeros in the first half. That made it 17-6. Clemson then added a field goal and a touchdown in the third quarter. They went for two, as you were. I mean, 17-15, going for two to try to tie it in the third quarter. They tried a double pass, so a backwards pass to their wide receiver Wesco in the flat left side. He then tried to go to the end zone, and TJ Moore, it was broken up by Tar Heel safety Greg Smith, who has both forced a fumble and intercepted a pass today defensively for the Tar Heels. And so that kept the score at 17-15, and a couple of drives for each team, and now it has resulted in Carolina having its best offensive push of the second half and getting down to the Tiger 7, but that is when the delay began. And of course, as we've said multiple times, this is automated within an 8-mile radius. When there is a lightning strike, it's an automated warning that it has occurred and that the delay must begin. And so they cleared the stadium. A lot of people hung out here. I mean, thousands of people were kind of waiting this out until the really heavy storm arrived, and now there are just a handful of people kind of milling about the stands here in Memorial Stadium. A few Tar Heel players have actually come out of the tunnel. They are kind of partially in uniform. Guys still wearing, obviously, their football pants, but a lot of them have their pads off at this point and are just kind of hanging out, just checking out the situation. And so that should give you a feel that we're not real close to getting this thing started again, as there are a few Tar Heels jerseys and pads off, just in undershirts and football breeches right now outside of the locker room, kind of just checking the scene out here at Memorial Stadium. Although now that the rain has stopped momentarily, a few more people are starting to walk back in. But man, there is a dark sky to our north as we are looking at it here in the stadium at the moment. So we don't have an updated time as far as a hard time to restart. And quite honestly, we don't know when the last lightning strike occurred that would reset the clock either. We can tell you that there has been a heavy storm that is just now working its way through. As Matt just told you, there does appear to still be some rain, but maybe not severe weather. That's at least according to the radar. Now, we're going to get you up to date on some scores in just a second. There have been some insane finishes, particularly in that NC State Vanderbilt game that we want to get to. Joe Yockey is here on headset with me. Joe, I know we don't have a lot more information at the moment. Just your thoughts on where we are and what's going on at the moment.
11: Yeah, I mean, obviously trying to get through this thing, get this thing started. Like I said earlier, it's just like, hey, you just got to have the right attitude in that locker room. And, you know, I go back and think of the game. I was just sitting here thinking, obviously, a lot of time to replay some of the plays that go on in your head. And I believe Carolina was up, what, Jones, 14-3 after they got the fumble.
7: Mm-hmm.
11: And they got that. DeMond June ran the ball down, you know, inside the 10-yard.
7: Yeah, it went 15-yard run from 25 to the 10.
11: To the 25 to the 10, and they got that holding call, and that play, they eventually ended up in no points whatsoever. So, you know, you start looking, you look back, start going through this game and looking back at it, like, man, you get past that holding call, you don't have that call, and you run the ball down.
7: And it was a hold, by the way. There was no doubt on the play.
11: He tried to slant side, but I don't think the guy would have made the play, but still, yeah, it was at the point of attack, so the ref had to make the call. So it was the right call, no argument there. But, you know, you don't hold there, and you get that ball, and the way they run the football, you're up 14-3, and you go and punch that thing in. You're up 21-3, and you really feel like the complete air would have come out of the stadium and out of the Clemson sideline. So, you know, it's those little, you know, you go back and you start looking at football games. If you want to go from getting over the hump and becoming a really good football team, you got to make those little plays that give you the chance to get on top of a team and not give them the opportunity to come back. But Carolina didn't do that. They've been stopped offensively here, you know, pretty much shut down. You've made that point since they, it took them a long time since they scored. And but now, you know, those are all the ebb and flows of games. You're getting back and you got the football back. You march it down the field. They've done a great job. Ben Hall's having a fantastic game, running the ball really, really well. I think Billy's done a good job of getting, you know, not a great job of in the passing game, but doing a really good job of getting him into the right checks in the run game, which has allowed the offensive line to open up some big holes and basically have marched the ball down the field now once we get back to this thing to the 7-yard line. And it's going to be, to me, and I was talking to Brent about this during the break, Brent, hey, if you're the offensive coordinator, what do you run right now as you come out of this break? Is it, you know what, we're just like everybody's a little tight, everybody's a little stiff, and we're just going to run it right at you? Or, you know, my thought was, what do you do? Do you say, hey, Coach Petrino, what's that one play you got dialed up in your playbook to get the ball to somebody maybe in the passing game and take that shot on second down and try to get in the end zone? So I'm sure they've gone over every possible option that there is, and Clemson defensively trying to get on the iPads and look at the game so far. And it'll be interesting to see when we finally make it out of this thing, you know, what play they'll dial up. And I'm looking down through, and you can see a bunch of Tar Heel players, and they've been there for a while. They're just like sort of gear still on, hanging out in the huddle. That's a long, I thought for sure they would have taken their gear off and get the jerseys dried up and get everything ready to go. But there's been a lot of guys just sort of standing there, chomping at the bit, waiting to get back out on the football field.
7: You know, you bring up a good point about the iPad. I mean, that is a good point.
11: Yeah.
7: By being able to review what's happened.
11: The whole game.
7: Yeah, up until this point. And it's almost like a fresh start to the game. I mean, it's almost like a little mini game with 8:11 to go, with Carolina leading 17-15 here whenever action does resume. And again, right now, absolutely no movement to lead us to believe, and no announcement from the Clemson operations folks to lead us to believe that that resumption is coming in the immediate future, although currently we do have sunshine on the field here in Memorial Stadium, although the dark skies still surround us, and there is still a little bit of rain and weather in the area. So Carolina leads this 17-15 with 8:11 to go in the fourth quarter. Again, the Tar Heels will be snapping at second and goal from the 7 whenever action resumes again. Now, Dave Nathan has been manning that North Carolina Farm Bureau scoreboard. Dave's back in our Tar Heel Sports Network studios. As this day has gone on, all the noon games other than us are complete. 3:30 games are getting to the midway point. There was an all-time wild finish in the ACC between NC State and Vanderbilt. Dave, give us an update, if you would please, sir, on what's been happening out there in college football this afternoon.
12: Well, that's a heck of a tease for what unfolded in Nashville today, because it was an all-time finish that State would just as soon rather forget, and it'll live forever in the Music City. Vanderbilt was down 14-0 after the first quarter. The Commodores trailed 17-7 at the half. Vanderbilt didn't lead at all until there was just a single second left on the clock after Vanderbilt was intercepted by State late in the fourth quarter at the one-yard line. All State had to do was run the clock out on a fourth down situation. There were any number of different avenues State could have taken to preserve what would have been a 31-28 final. Instead, this unfolded.
13: With 6 seconds to go, there's the snap. Bailey rolls toward the right. He waits. He waits. He is going to be sacked. Oh, it's a safety with one second. Did they knock the football loose? Oh, goodness. Did Miles Capers get the
14: touchdown? Touchdown.
13: Get the football.
14: Unbelievable. Yes, sir.
13: They knocked it loose. You've got to be kidding me. One of the most improbable finishes in the history of Vanderbilt football.
12: That's Andrew Allegretta on the Vanderbilt Sports Network from Learfield. So, again, C.J. Bailey fumbles the football in the end zone with 1 second left. It's recovered by Vanderbilt. The Commodores kick the PAT, go up 35-31, and that's your final score. Vanderbilt wins in Nashville over State. Commodores now 3-0. State falls to 1-2, and it'll be a long flight home from Nashville to RDU for the Pack. Less dramatic finish from Atlanta. Georgia Tech 44, Mercer 11. As for some of these other games that have lifted off in that 3:30 window Boston College again got a little earlier start than that, but BC leads Maine 22-10 with 5:18 to play in the fourth quarter. Louisville and SMU, so far it's been everything it was advertised to have been. Two top 25 teams in the ACC matching up. 3:39 to play in the second quarter. Game tied at 14. SMU ranked number 16 in this week's poll. Louisville ranked number 23. California surged out to a 29-0 lead after the first quarter against Wagner. It's now 32-7 midway through the second quarter as the Golden Bears try to get to 2-1 on the season. Duke and Stanford have entered the second quarter. Still no score from Wallace Wade Stadium. Duke's got the football at the Stanford 27, trying to take the lead. 10:55 to play in the first half. Again, nothing between the Cardinal and Blue Devils. Florida State and Alabama began in a weather delay and still stuck in one. Expected kickoff time from Tuscaloosa, 5:15, as FSU angles for its second win of the season. Bama got off to a slow start last week against Kentucky before steamrolling the Wildcats. Bama enters 2-0 and ranked number 10 in the country. West Virginia and number 25 Virginia kick off at 7:30 tonight from Charlotte, and from College Park it's 2-0 Maryland taking on 2-0 Virginia Tech. Over to the top 25, USC and Rutgers. Of course, this is a Big Ten game, right? Why not? 5:04 to play in the second quarter from Piscataway. 12th-ranked Trojans lead Rutgers 17-7. Other action around the top 25, Utah 16. Now make that Utah 19. Utah State nothing with 4:48 to play before intermission. Michigan, which version of the Wolverines is going to show up today? Was it the bunch that trailed against Western Michigan only to come back thanks to a review? Or is it going to be the bunch that beat Oklahoma last week? Well, we're still waiting to find out. 1:31 to play in the second quarter from the Big House. UTEP 14 and Michigan 14. UTEP had a 7-0 lead after the first quarter, tacked on seven more in the second. But again, as we approach halftime, Miners and Wolverines tied at 14. Texas A&M and Kentucky battling it out in College Station. 1:59 to play before the break. Wildcats and Aggies tied at 7. Fourth-ranked Indiana Hoosiers have put a touchdown up on the scoreboard midway through the second quarter and lead Western Kentucky 7-0. Iowa 21, Northern Iowa nothing. 14:25 left to play in the first half in that matchup. Night games coming up at 7. It's Troy and number 20 Missouri. At 7:30, Michigan State goes to Notre Dame Stadium. Third-ranked Irish, the opponent of the Spartans. The big one tonight from Oxford, 8th-ranked Ole Miss, 7th-ranked LSU. That's a 7:30 kick from Vaught-Hemingway Stadium. Number 11, BYU, heads to Fort Collins, Colorado State, the opponent. Both those teams 2-0, and also is a 7:30 kick, as is this one between New Mexico and number 24, Oklahoma. Later at 7:45 from Knoxville, it's number 15, Tennessee and Kennesaw State. And at 8 o'clock, top-ranked Texas takes on UT San Antonio. Here's what's gone final, second against Arkansas. Dogs, no problem with the Hogs, win 45-17. Number 6, Ohio State throttles Kent State, final score 59-3. And number 14, Penn State piles it on Buffalo, 55-13, your final. So that's what's happening around the North Carolina Farm Bureau scoreboard. Helping you is what they do best. As we go back to our game, which is, again, in a weather delay, 8:11 to play in the fourth quarter. Carolina's got the ball, second and goal at the Clemson 7-yard line. Carolina leads Clemson 17-15. And Jones Angel, we continue to wait.
7: Indeed, Dave, thank you for that. And goodness gracious, what a finish in Vanderbilt, NC State. Joe, and I'm not trying to rub salt in the wound here, yeah. NC State, like, what should, if you were stayed in that, like, what should have happened? What if you're CJ Bailey and you're the quarterback in that spot, what should you do?
11: Well, I mean, the rule number one is you got to tell your quarterback when he's stepping out of bounds, even if they're obviously giving up the safety, even if they're going to give up the safety, you have to first and tell them foremost, like, you want to take as much time at the clock, but you have to protect the football first. And the way to protect the football is don't let anybody get near the football. CJ Bailey should have gotten to the back of the end zone, ran the back of the end zone line, and then even if there's a couple seconds left on the clock, you just step out of bounds. But the one thing you can't do is put yourself in a position where you get caught up in the soup right there, and next thing you know, boom, the ball pops out. You allowed hands to get around the football, and that is just the cardinal sin of what you can't do whenever you're trying to take a safety.
7: Yeah, just an incredible finish in that game. That was after Vanderbilt had made a drive. NC State intercepted a pass right around that 1 or 2 yard yard line and then was in that tricky situation of trying to finish up the clock. Vanderbilt used some timeouts, didn't have a lot of space to work. I mean, it was a tricky way to finish things off, and what a disaster for that one to end for the Pack. And what a miracle for Vanderbilt to win that one as they get a seemingly out of nowhere victory. We are starting to see a little bit of movement on the Clemson sideline. Looks like they're coming out, like a few maybe game day people or grab the pylons, maybe to get them back in the corners of the end zone. So there is just a little bit of movement here at the stadium to maybe get things moving again. Again, this is all just our observation. We have not heard an official word yet on a resumption of this game. What I do know is that it's right at 5 o'clock Eastern time, so why don't we break 10 seconds for station identification. We'll do so now down the lines on the Tar Heel Sports Network.
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7: The weather delay here in Death Valley. We are doing our best to see if we can get an update from any of our Carolina folks who may be involved in this decision, or at least some information that they may know, as we try to get to the end of this weather delay. They are putting the pylons back on the four corners of the end zone and the back lines of the end zone in each side, the east and west end zones here in Memorial Stadium. So just a handful of guys in the Clemson game day operation out, starting to move around, starting to get a couple of things set. Even if that indicates that we're getting a little closer, certainly both teams still are going to need some warm-up time and going to need to be able to try to get themselves loose. Just did get word officially that there just has been another strike, and so that we are at least 30 minutes away as another strike just occurred. That comes from one of Carolina's senior associate athletic directors who are in the discussion with this. It's Rick Steinbacher. It's not a big secret. Rick told us, just texted and said, yep, that he's around these discussions, and that there has just been another strike. So that means that the clock has reset to another 30 minutes before this one can get moving again. Again, it is 17-15. Carolina with the lead. 8:11 to go in the fourth quarter. Whenever the game does restart, it will be second and goal for the Tar Heels on the 7-yard line. Tar Heels now starting to have a couple of their sideline folks and game operations people, et cetera, managers, et cetera, staff members coming out. They're starting to get things a little more organized on that Tar Heel sideline as well. Just trying to take a look to see getting the bench, the benches kind of turned back up and ready to go. They had those protected from any negative weather that may come through. The skies have dramatically darkened, actually, as people have been coming out to get the field closer to being ready to go again. We were in sunshine for a while, but that has gone away, and now it's a pretty dark scene here at Memorial Stadium. And again, we did just receive word that there has been a strike very recently, and that clock did reset very recently. We don't have the exact time on that. It looks like we are now hearing that teams can potentially take the field at 5:15. So that is 13 minutes from now that the teams can get back on the field. Then there will be a warm-up period, and then the game can get restarted again. So that is the word that we are hearing, is that the teams can return at 5:15. So that is 13 minutes from now that the teams can return there. Then there will be a warm-up period. We believe that will be between 10 and 15 minutes. That would then also take care of that 30 minutes that was because of the strike that we just told you about. And so we'll wait and see, as there is some games, some sideline folks for both teams coming back onto the field. So, Joe, one part of this that I do think is going to be interesting to see is what the atmosphere in here is like. You know, understandably, I'm sure some people have gone home or you know, have been far enough away that maybe they don't get back and just have decided that they're going to call it a day. The Clemson crowd had gotten into this game. I mean, and deservedly so. The Tigers were playing much better football. And so it's a big moment in the game whenever it does restart. It will be a unique atmosphere in which they are playing, because I'm it won't be as full as it was. I'm sure there will be people here, but it won't be as full as it was whenever this thing gets going again.
11: Yeah, I think that's a great point. I was thinking about that. It's like, you know, this has been a long delay. You can't expect there's 80,000 people in here. Like, a lot of those people are not going to come back, and the crowd, you could feel the momentum shift, especially as Clemson started to move the football and their defense started playing much better, and that crowd had really gotten into the game and they were a factor in the game. And now, you know, it's 17-15 ball game and Carolina's got the ball at the 7-yard line. You're going to have a totally different crowd atmosphere, which is, you know, obviously very advantageous to Carolina being the way team and not having to deal with the ruckus crowd. And so this is going to be more, I'm not going to sit here and say it's going to be like a COVID game, but there's going to be a lot less people in the stands, and, you know, hopefully that allows the communication part of it for Carolina, especially the offense, to be able to dial something up here when it really counts.
7: They are continuing to have the radar looping on the video boards here in Memorial Stadium. Well, I tell you, there is some more weather on the way. I think the question probably is it just rain, or is there some severe weather mixed in there? And the only thing I know to tell you is that there appears to be a little bit of yellow starting to pop up in that radar, which yellow to me says some severe, but we'll wait and see how it all gets shaken out. Would certainly love to get this game finished as soon as possible, but also have to do so understanding that the safety of the players, the coaches, the staff, the fans, everybody here in the stadium is of paramount importance. So we'll wait and see how all this shakes out here in Memorial Stadium. A couple of individuals that have really had big days for Carolina. Hard to start anywhere other than Benjamin Hall. He has a career-high 126 yards on the ground on 16 carries. So you're looking at almost 8 yards a carry for Ben Hall. It's the first time in his career that he has had 100 or more. It's the first time this season that a Tar Heel has gone over 100, and the first time since Damon June did so against Syracuse last season. So Benjamin Hall, and he's not the only one running the ball well, but he's had the most opportunities and the most success. But June has 54 yards and a score. Billy Edwards has 15 yards. Jalen McGill has 13 yards. So all three of those backs have been effective. June does have the fumble, which was a big play in the game, of course. But all three of those guys have been effective for the Tar Heels today. And then there's a couple of defensive players that have really been standouts. You know, Derek McDonald is leading the way in tackles for Carolina with 10. He also has a PBU. But gosh, Gregory Smith, 6 tackles. He has an interception. He forced a fumble. He has been a huge part of this. Xavier Lewis has 2 more sacks on the day. That gives him now 6 through 3 games. He has flashed and just had a big quarterback sack on Clemson's last drive that forced them to punt and give it back to Carolina, which has allowed the Heels to now march down the field before this delay began. So a couple of those individuals that are really having nice days, Joe, for the Heels.
11: Yeah, I also want to give a shout-out to this offensive line. I think Bill, like I said earlier, has done a great job getting in the right run checks. But Christo Kelly leading the way at that center position for the Tar Heels, and that offensive line, they have, you know, these backs are getting some holes that they're able to run through, doing a great job. But that O-line has really, really done a great job in the run game. Talked about one of the keys in this game was going to be able to get to be able to scoop to get those to the second level, and they've done a really, really good job of that. And there's been some nice holes that have opened up for the Tar Heel running back. So when you talk about the running game, the offensive line is in sync with the running backs, and the backs are doing a great job of hitting the holes that the line has created for them. But they've done a really, really, very, very, very proud of how this O-line has played in the run game so far.
7: So, again, the latest information that we have is that the teams can return to the field at approximately 5:15. That is 8 minutes or so from now. The two teams have agreed to a 10-minute warm-up period to before the game begins again. And now, that is assuming that there is no other weather issues that could occur between now and then. Again, it is darkening feels like here at Memorial Stadium. That doesn't necessarily mean lightning or anything, but it does feel as though the skies are darkening a bit here at Memorial Stadium as these two teams try to get back on the field and try to get this game finished. Still trying to get the final 8 minutes and 11 seconds off the clock with the Tar Heels leading 17-15. So with the game returning in the near future, we're going to keep it here at Memorial Stadium. May take one commercial break here in just a second, but we're going to keep it here for the most part unless we hear something different and there is a longer delay than what we are anticipating at this moment. But again, at this moment, unofficially, we have heard that it is 5:15 that the teams can return to the field and approximately 5:25 Eastern time restart to this game. The Heels, again, lead at 17-15. This game went into the weather delay at 2:58 Eastern time with this game in the fourth quarter. Checking these Verizon stats for you. Carolina with 313 yards of offense, 208 rushing, just 105 through the air. The Heels have struggled on third down in the second half of the game. They started 4 of 5. They have missed on their last 6 third downs. That includes 3 incompletions, a sack, a run that didn't get the first down, and then a pass that didn't get the first down, although it did set up a fourth and short, which the Tar Heels did convert. In fact, that was on the drive that is still currently active in this game. Heels have 3 sacks and 5 tackles for loss. They forced 2 turnovers as well on the fumble and the interception. And Carolina, 28 minutes of possession time officially at the moment. A lot of that came early. It feels like midway second quarter on that the Tigers have really been the ones that have possessed the ball. In fact, at the 5:02 mark of the second quarter, Carolina had already had the ball at that point 16 and a half minutes. So you're looking at 11 and a half minutes of possession time since for the Tar Heels. Clemson's numbers as a team, 290 yards of offense, and a lot of that have come in the second half. They had just 29 yards of offense before the final drive of the first half, which went 88 yards, and have been much more efficient in the second half as they have picked up 173 yards of offense in the second half compared to 117 in the first half, with, again, 88 of that 117 coming on the final drive. Clemson, so 290 in total, 201 passing, 89 on the ground. Tigers, 4 of 12 on third down, 2 sacks, 4 tackles for loss for the Tigers today, 23 minutes, 29 seconds of possession time. Went through some of the individual numbers for Carolina with Hall leading the way on the ground. Billy Edwards is 10 of 23, 105 yards and a touchdown. Jordan Shipp, the leading receiver, 4 receptions, 446 yards. Both the yardage and the receiving number is a team best today for Jordan, which, by the way, gives him now 27 catches in the last 4.5 games. That goes back to last season, but continues to be a big part, as we assumed he would be, of this Tar Heel offense. For Clemson, Tate Reynolds, the freshman, has really grown into this game. Clemson was very conservative with him early. They seem to have taken the reins off a bit, and he has responded. 19 of 28, 201 yards, a touchdown, and an interception. Gideon Davidson, the leading rusher, 10 carries, 50 yards. Leading receiver as far as catches is TJ Moore with 6. As far as yardage, it's a Wesco. He has 77. The tight end, Christian Bentenker, is the man who made the touchdown catch for Clemson in this game. Now the officials are making their way back out on to the field. That includes referee John Noley. He is walking over to the Clemson sideline where a handful of Clemson staff members, no coaches yet, best I can see, no coaches for either team on the sidelines as of yet. Again, we have heard 5:15 is when the two teams have been cleared to make their way back out onto the field. So that is just about 2 or 3 minutes from now, and there certainly is more people activity down on the field here in Clemson right now. So, Joe, if you're the Tar Heels, you're looking at 2nd and 7, 8:11 to go. A touchdown gives you a multi-score lead in this game. You have at least 2. Maybe you go for it on 4th down. If you don't get it, you have at least 2, maybe 3 plays to try to get in the end zone. You've had a lot of time to think about this.
0: What do you think the approach is going
11: to
0: be?
11: Yeah, I mean, there's, you know, I definitely think if you get in a fourth down situation, you're going to have to kick the field goal because it's a 2-point ball game. So it forces them to field goal beats if you don't get it.
0: Yep.
11: So you're going to definitely have to kick field goal if you don't get it. Make them go down and score a touchdown. However, with that being said, it's touchdown time. It's touchdown time. You've pressed through with a great start, had a great start, moving the ball offensively, having your way, and then things stall out. They start picking it up better on offense. They've got the momentum. We've had enough drives where they've been stalled, fumbled, obviously, in our own red zone. A lot of different things have happened bad offensively. So mindset-wise, 100% over these next two plays, you got to figure out how we're going to get in the end zone. Now, the big question becomes, like, all right, that how part. Is the how part coming right out of the break? And, you know, an old Belichick, let's throw the ball to Mike Vrabel for the touchdown kind of right. deal. You know, do you give him a little something different, a little something tricky at him? You know, if you're Coach Petrino, do you go like, you know, and I know these coaches, they got these plays in their bag where they feel like, hey, when it's the right time, the right call, we need to do this and use it. And so is it one of those situations like, all right, we're coming right out of this break, first play, let's go ahead and do it. Let's run the play that we think that's going to get us a touchdown. The other side of it is, you know, hey, that defense has been over there sitting for a long time too. And you've been running the ball so effectively on them. You put DeMond June, Benjamin Hall, whoever it may be, into the game and say, you know what, we're going to run it right at you and get your best run and try to cram it right down their throat. So there's you know, a couple different options there. It's going to be real, real interesting to see which one they pick. With that being said, man, I'll tell you what, that touch, if you can score a touchdown after a break like this, It gives you such a great opportunity to seal up this ball game.
7: They have put 10 minutes on the clock here now. Obviously, that would be the 10-minute warm-up period that the two teams can enjoy once they get back onto the field. We, just from the angle that we can see into the Tar Heel locker room from here. All the Tar Heels are up and kind of at the door of the locker room, at the precipice of just walking out and through the tunnel and back out onto the field. They have not begun to do that as of yet, but they appear to be just about ready to do so. And now here they come down the stairs, and they'll be coming out of the tunnel. They, of course, cheers that you hear for the Tigers, who are doing the same thing as well for Clemson. So both teams are starting to make their way back out right at the 5:15 time marker that we told you we had heard. 10 minutes have been agreed upon between the two teams to get themselves ready to go again. And we'll see how much of the crowd files back in to Memorial Stadium for these final important 8 minutes and 11 seconds, with Carolina again moving from left to right, and they'll be snapping it on the Clemson 7, looking for a red zone punch-in to extend this lead, which is currently 17-15. Tell you what we're going to do. Let's take a quick commercial break. We'll come back in a minute and get you all ready to go here as both teams. Clemson is completely filling the end zone to the left. That's the west end zone, to go through some stretches and warm-ups as best they can. Carolina is still making its way across the field. They had a longer way to go as they try to get into the end zone on the right side, the east end zone here, and start getting ready as well. Clock has begun to count down. It is at 9 minutes and 50 seconds. That is to complete this warm-up time for the Tar Heels and Clemson. Again, 17-15 the score. We're going through the warm-ups after this lengthy weather delay for Carolina and Clemson to hopefully finish this final 8 minutes and 11 seconds. So we're going to take a timeout. We'll come back, and a few minutes after that, it'll be just about time to go here. Finally, assuming no other weather issues, just about time to go and hopefully finish this final 8 minutes and 11 seconds. So teams are getting loose. We're getting closer to football. Let's take a break. Back with more from Learfield.
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10: Matt Krause with one last check. Hopefully, the 24-hour killer weather report. Taking a look at our radar with Tar Heels and Clemson Tigers back on the field here at Memorial Stadium. There is still rain coming from the north. The sky has lightened slightly, but no major threat as of now, as of anything more serious than raindrops the rest of the way. So the Tar Heels and the Tigers are on the field, and fingers crossed, once this 10-minute warm-up period expires, clock currently ticking down to

0: get to 2-1. Carolina also trying to snap a long losing streak against the Tigers. Clemson has won 7 in a row in this series. That is tied for the longest streak of success for Clemson against Carolina. Tar Heels have not won against Clemson in total since 2010. They have not beaten the Tigers here in Death Valley since 2001. And you can stretch that out a little bit. It's 7 straight. It's 10 of the last 11. It's 12 of the last 14. So, I mean, Clemson has really controlled this series over the last several years. Now, because of the way the ACC was broken up between the Atlantic and the Coastal Divisions for several years, these two teams did not see each other as often as they did for the first 50 years or so of ACC play. So they haven't played each other as much. And, of course, Clemson has been very, very good in this time period, not just one of the best in the conference, but one of the best in the country over the last 15 years or so. And so a couple of those games have been, you know, it was an ACC champion, two ACC championship games actually in that in this series during that time period. Couple games here in Death Valley, just not a lot of opportunities for the Tar Heels either, but still they'd love to be able to snap this streak. Their losses here in Clemson since they won in 2001 has been a loss in 2003, 2006, 2011, 2014, and then 2023. So, I mean, Carolina was not here for almost a decade between 2014 and 2023. Did not play a game, period, in Death Valley against Clemson. So it has been a long time since the Tar Heels have had success in this stadium, and they certainly came out of the gates looking for it today and played very well through the first quarter and a half. Clemson has, as you would expect a good team to do, has responded, gotten back in the game, scored the last 12 points of this one on 2 field goals and a touchdown with a 2-point conversion failure. So that's the 12 points to make it as the score that you probably know by heart by now, 17-15 with 8:11 to go in the fourth quarter here in Memorial Stadium. Carolina is off next week. Tar Heels then back at home against Notre Dame. Should be a terrific atmosphere. That game's been announced as a sellout on October 3rd. We do not know the game time for that one as of yet. Still waiting for that. Should, unless it's a 6-day hold, should get that coming up in the next day or two. Clemson, meanwhile, has to go a long trip out west. They have the Friday night Cal game. Remember, Carolina had that last year. That is a 10:30 Eastern time start for Clemson and Cal out in Berkeley next weekend. So long journey for Clemson after this one. Meanwhile, Carolina does not play again for a couple of Saturdays. And then the Heels after that, though, will have 9 consecutive Saturdays with games. Clemson fans continuing to file their way back in to the stadium. Certainly don't expect it to be as full as it was at the beginning, but Tiger fans still making their way back in to hopefully catch the final 8 minutes and 11 seconds of this one. Two teams going through the designated 10-minute warm-up period, of which we're down to just 3 minutes to go. Carolina on the right side of your radio dial in the east end zone. Clemson on the left side in the west end zone. Tar Heels will be snapping 2nd and goal off the 7, going from left to right when the action does resume. I tell you, there are a lot of people still trying to get like the band, and a lot of people kind of off the field area or around the field area up into the stands, so that when this thing, the warm-up period does expire in about 2.5 minutes, that everybody will be ready to go. So Joe Yock on the precipice here of finally getting some football back in here in Memorial Stadium.
1: All right, now we're going to find out about a little mental toughness. There's a physical toughness part of this game. There's a mental toughness part of this game. And right now you're coming out of this long rain delay. You get locked and loaded. I love that the Tar Heels offensive line is down in the end zone right now, putting body on body, getting pad on pad, getting ready to get warmed up, get this thing going. And obviously this is a these next 2 downs, hopefully just 1 down, we score a touchdown right away, are the critical, very, very critical part of this football game. Seeing the receivers, 7-on-7 going on, getting loosened up, getting ready to go. But, hey, it's all about mental toughness right now. Physical, got to get out there and get that part done. But the mental toughness coming out of this break is one of these two teams going to win that battle.
0: And, I mean, certainly worth remembering, even if Carolina scores a touchdown, This thing's not done.
1: A lot of football.
0: If you do score and get an extra point, you're up 9, which is obviously a good spot to be with 8:11 to go, but nowhere close to being finished. Both teams have all 3 of their second half timeouts, so still plenty of timeouts.

0: available for both sides as we move through these final couple of minutes. So there's still a lot of football to play. What a fascinating situation, though, and two really high-level coaches, and Bill Belichick and Dabo Sweeney. You know, just the third game that pits multiple Super Bowl winner versus a multiple national champion. One of those, of course, happened last year when these two teams played each other. The other was Bill Walsh at Stanford against Joe Paterno in Penn State back in 1992. So two high-level coaches. How have they managed it? How have they talk to their team about it? Just the post game of this is going to be fascinating, about hearing from the coaches and how they managed it, Joe. But we're about a minute away here from getting restarted.
1: Yeah, I think one of the things to bring up is that you look at Clemson's game against LSU, the game against Georgia Southern. They both had weather delays, and for Carolina, maybe it's a blessing in disguise. We had a weather delay against ETSU, so the team has already been through this before, so it isn't new to them. They've experienced it. You know, obviously Clemson experienced it twice, but maybe it's a good thing that we had to deal with this last week against ETSU, because you get the experience of having to deal with it.
0: The big difference for Clemson, of course, was that the two delays in which the Tigers have experienced before were before the game. So it delayed the start of the game against both LSU and Georgia Southern. It wasn't an in-game break. Carolina's last week was an in-game break, as we remember. That was about an hour and 19 minutes. Looks like this particular weather delay is going to end up timing out at about 2 hours and 28 minutes or so. So right around 2.5 hours that the weather delay has occurred. Both teams back on the field. Carolina will have it on the far hash at the 7-yard line. They are huddled up, and here we go. Winding the clock for the first time in a long time. It moves off of 8-11. Billy Edwards will be in the pistol. As a tight end on either side of the line, one receiver, Humphreys, out wide to the right. The running back is June. Thurman comes in motion. It is going to be a run to June. June cuts back. He's at the 5 and spun down to the 4-yard line. And so Carolina will have a 3rd and goal from the 4. Jeremiah Alexander with the tackle for Clemson. Looks like Andy Berberia off the defensive line was involved too. 3rd and goal from the 4. Clock is at 7:25 and counting. June still the running back. 3 tight ends on the right side of the line. Edwards in the shotgun. Claps his hands. Gives it to June. June met at the line of scrimmage. Doesn't get anything. Amari Adams with the hit. And as Joe alluded to, in the weather delay, Tar Heels are going to try the field goal. With it being a 2-point game currently, to try to make this in the fact that a field goal couldn't give you the lead if you're the Titans. It's going to be a 22-yard kick from straightaway and Burrell. Snap back, spot down, and the kick is good. Boy, another good job by Horvath, the holder. That snap was kind of behind him and high. He got it, brought it down, and Burrell was able to send it through. So Carolina ends up, after that long delay, they have to settle for the field goal, but they get 3 more on the board with 6:34 to play in the 4th quarter. Burrell from 22 yards away sends it through. So, Joe, not ultimately the best,
1: yeah,
0: but you did get 3.
1: Yeah, you see how UNC played that very,
0: very conservative.
1: Very conservatively. Like, they went, obviously the run, getting it down the 4, and then they went to the 3 tight ends to the right, ran it back to the left side, hoping that they saw, but there was really nothing there. So, you know, coming out of that break, obviously the thought process was, hey, we're going to play conservative, hopefully we can break a run, get in the end zone. They weren't able to do that. We got ourselves a 20-15 ball game, and now the defense needs to step it up.
0: 12 plays, 60 yards, 6:18 off the clock in total for Carolina. It's the longest drive of the season time-wise for the Heels. And now ready to kick it away. Burrell into over end. It's going to have a chance for a return, fielded at the 2-yard line. Chris Johnson Jr. popping it to the near side. Has a little bit of space. Tar Heels do close the door as he crosses the 30. And it will be after a 31-yard return. Decent field position for Clemson around the 32-yard line. Clock is at 6 minutes and 26 seconds. It is now 20-15. Carolina, after Burrell's field goal.
1: It's going to be interesting to see how the Tar Heels defense, if they do make any adjustments. To be honest with you, they've played them pretty straight up, like not bringing a lot of different blitz packages and mixing things up. They played them straight up, and so it'll be interesting to see if Coach Belichick wants to dial up some different blitzes and stuff to get some pressure on Tate Reynolds.
0: Reynolds in the shotgun has Davidson, the running back, a yard behind him and to his right. He is going to play action for a little quick one on the slant. Immediate tackle made, but a gain to the 45. Peyton Waters makes the stop for Carolina, tripping up T.J. Moore, but a pretty easy access, 13 or 14 yards there for the Tigers. Clemson moving fast. They'll keep it on the ground. Davidson gets through traffic and is into the open. Down the far sideline. He's at the 20. Cuts back at the 15. He's ushered out of bounds at the 10. But Clemson now all of a sudden in the red zone.
1: Yeah, that's the first one they've really been able to bust through. Carolina just doesn't come out. That front four just doesn't look like they have the punch that they had earlier.
0: It'll be first and goal at the 10 after the 44-yard run. A touchdown would give Clemson the lead for the first time today. It's a handoff to Davidson, and this time Carolina's ready. Takes him down after a gain of just one. Xavier Lewis with the stop. Clock is moving, 5:28 and counting. Carolina kicked a field goal after the 2.5-hour rain delay to go up 20-15, but Clemson has immediately jumped into the red zone. Shotgun formation as the Tigers go right to left. Ball close to the far hash for Reynolds. He does hand off to Davidson, who steps through a tackle and hits the end zone to give Clemson the lead. It is now 21-20. Clemson takes its first lead of the game with 5:01 to go. Boy, just like that. Clemson moves down the field. The 44-yard run set it up. And then, of course, the finish from 9 yards out.
1: Yeah, those holes are just too big.
0: Yep.
1: I mean, the holes are just too big. You come out of this delay, you know, you can tell that it's just not that punch there, not that pop there. Big holes for open up for Gideon Davidson, and has bust out a long run and takes another one. This is a big play right here, going for two.
0: Yeah, they are going to go for two to try to go up three. Reynolds will empty out the backfield. Looking to his right, here comes pressure. Gets out of trouble, but now he's going to be dragged down. Donovan Hoylett eventually gets to him. The initial pressure was by Caleb Cost. So the two-point play is unsuccessful. Clemson has failed on two of them today. But they get the touchdown on the 8-yard run by Davidson. And after Carolina kicks that field goal at the 6:34 mark, it took just about a minute and a half of game time for Clemson to grab the lead. Davidson from 8 yards out finishes off just a four-play, 68-yard drive in a minute 25. Davidson set up that with the 44-yard run, and now all of a sudden he is over 100 yards. He's at 104 yards on the ground. And so that Tar Heel defense that had been so good through the first half of this game has seen Clemson find a lot of success in half number two. Tigers now up to 358 yards of offense. That's, remember, Clemson had 29 yards of offense before their last drive in the first half. And now it's up to this offense, Joe. 5:01, three timeouts, down by one now.
1: And that's just disappointing. That's disappointing. They made that look too easy. Slant pass, open slant pass, easy catch and throw. Throw and catch, and then the long run, and then he busts into the end zone easy. They just made it look too easy. Time for the offense to step up.
0: Carolina returning the kick from left to right. And JoJo Troop will call for the fair catch. So the Tar Heels will start at the 25-yard line. Tar Heels just 4 of 12 on third down today, including 0 of their last 7. Huge spot here. Carolina has led this entire game until now. 2.5-hour weather delay in the mix. How does this Tar Heel offense respond? Now down a point, 21 to Quinton. Edwards in the shotgun with Hall to his left. Edwards lets it go, caught by Kekahuna over the 30. Falls forward to the 33-yard line. Elliot Washington, the second with the stop. It's a gain of 8. Make it 7 for the Tar Heels. It'll be 2nd and 3.
1: And that's a really good play. A little option route to Kekahuna, and then he steps out, goes to the works, the outside. Billy leads him to his outside shoulder. Really good positive play on first down.
0: Clock moving. It's at 4.5 minutes in the fourth quarter. Edwards comes up to the line of scrimmage. Play clock under 10. He'll set up in the pistol. He'll turn and hand to Hall. Hall has the first down as he crosses the 35 to the 36. Jeremiah Alexander makes the tackle for Clemson.
1: I mean, you're starting again. I know Clemson has all three of their timeouts, but this is getting to a point in the game right now as we approach 4 minutes left that Carolina really wants to drive this ball, take down, take a lot of time out on the clock, and not leave Clemson much left.
0: Both teams with all three timeouts. Two receivers to the left, one to the right. Tight end on the left side of the line is Thurman. Hall stands to Edwards' right, but Edwards is going to throw. Looks to his left, now flushed out to the right. Edwards going to tuck and run, and he's shoved out of bounds at about the line of scrimmage. May have lost one. Help pushed him out from behind. It'll be, at best, 2nd and 10. Might be 2nd and 11, somewhere right in that range. They will mark it at the 35, so a loss of one. And it is going to be 2nd and 7. Clock becoming a factor. It's down to 3:25. Tar Heels trailing for the first time today, 21-20. Edwards eases up, says something to the line. Chip comes in motion from right to left. Edwards claps his hands, gets the snap. Looking to the right, now dumps it off over the middle. Nice catch by Chip at the 40 and dives for close to the first down. I don't think he has it. He stepped out of bounds at the 43 as he began his dive. But it is a gain of 8 on the play. It'll bring up third down.
1: He stepped out of bounds. The clock never stopped. Don't they stop it? Am I wrong about that? Don't they stop it?
0: It should stop momentarily, yeah. But then outside of 2 minutes, it would be rewound by the official.
1: Yeah, they never stopped it.
0: Told you a moment ago the Tar Heels have failed on their last 7 third downs. They need 2, maybe 2.5, right in that range. The game clock is down to 2:25 right now. Edwards on third down. Sends Easter in motion. Will hand off to Hall, and Hall does not have it. He just is able to get to the 45, but he's a full yard shy of the first down. And with the way Carolina's been managing the clock, you have to assume they're going for this.
1: Yeah, they're going to take it down to the 2-minute timeout and then go for it here on fourth down.
0: So it is 4th and 1. But it will occur after the 2-minute timeout. So since the weather delay, Carolina had to settle for a field goal. Clemson breezed down the field for a touchdown to take the lead. And now the game hangs in the balance here. 21-20 Clemson with 2 minutes to go. Heels facing a fourth down when we return from Learfield.
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0: Clemson, for the first time, has the lead at 21-20, 2 minutes to play after a two-and-a-half-hour weather delay here in Death Valley. For nearly 30 years, Top of the Hill Restaurant and Brewery has been a pre- and post-game tradition in Chapel Hill. Handcrafted beer, great food and atmosphere is where Tar Heels come to celebrate. Heels facing a 4th-and-1 at the two-minute timeout. Carolina has failed on its last 8 third-down attempts. They were 4 of 5 and are now 4 of 13 on third down. That has been a big part of the offensive struggles since the first quarter and a half expired here in Memorial Stadium. But right now, Joe, Heels need a yard to keep this drive alive. Both teams have all 3 timeouts, so there is still some timeout usage that'll come into play. But right now, Carolina needs a yard.
1: Yeah, and you talk about the Petrino factor in this right now. It's like, you know, everybody's going to be crowding the line of scrimmage, and do you want to just try to run it up the middle or run off the edge in order to pick up that yard? I think that's going to be real tough sledding. You know, this is a yard you have to get. I wouldn't be surprised if Coach Petrino dials some type of play action up, get the ball to Jelani Thurman, you know, and just pick up the first down.
0: The ball is at the Carolina 45 as the Heels go left to right. They need the 46 for the first down. It is in between the hashes, but shaded closer to the near hash. Carolina is going to break the huddle with Edwards, June behind him. Two tight ends on the right side of the line. One receiver, Humphrey, out wide left. Fourth and short. It is a play action. Edwards to throw. Going deep. There's a lot of contact down the field. No flag. The Tar Heels turn it over on downs. He was trying to find Thurman down the seam.
1: Yeah, that's one of those balls that Billy throws right there, and Jelani was covered, but he's got to give him a chance to go throw the ball at him to go make a play. He tried to throw the ball high and over the top. He knew that he was covered. When he releases that thing go, you almost want to throw it on a line straight at him just to give him the opportunity to get a pass interference or to come back and make a catch. The game's not over yet. They have all 3 timeouts. You know, if you can get 1, 2, 3 stop right here, you'll get the ball back with plenty of time.
0: Edwards is 12 of 26 passing today. As now Clemson can try and milk some clock. Davidson over 100 yards on the ground thanks to some big runs last time out. He'll get the handoff. Carolina gets him down quickly after a gain of just about a yard. And the Heels will use their first timeout.
7: Timeout, North Carolina.
0: So Carolina,
7: their first
0: play action on the play. Then tried to push it down the field. June was the running back in. Clemson had some pressure. June did a good job keeping Edwards clean on the pressure after the play action. But the throw was not there. Thurman, there was some contact. No flag came in. And Carolina now with its backs against the wall in a game that at the beginning you felt like the Tar Heels had really grabbed a hold of, but has been slowly slipping out of their hands. Then with the big weather delay in play as well, Tar Heels on the cusp of leaving Death Valley very frustrated again. However, as Joe mentioned, still some time on the clock and timeouts to work with. It will be 2nd and 9 for Clemson on the Tar Heel 43-yard line.
1: Yeah, if you can get a couple stops right here, 1, 2, you're looking, still looking at a minute 40, minute 35. Left to be able to get the ball back and have a chance to go down and kick a field goal.
0: Reynolds going to keep it himself, wraps around the left side and has close to the first down. Yes, he has moved the sticks. Greg Smith with the tackle.
1: Yeah, and that's just bad. I mean, you have, if you're running the ball up the middle, You have defensive tackles, inside linebackers in there to be able to make that stop. If Reynolds keeps it and you're on the outside, you have a responsibility to take care of your play is on the outside where Reynolds came and where Reynolds kept the ball. And the defensive end, outside linebacker, gets sucked down inside. He pulls it and picks up the first down. That's just poor, poor discipline right there.
0: Tar Heels not taking a timeout. Clemson can run this clock down to about a minute 13 before it snaps it. Reynolds in the shotgun. Play clock is down to two. Gets the snap and hands off. Davidson spun down, and the Tar Heels will quickly use their second timeout. Xavier Lewis with the hit.
7: Timeout, North Carolina, the second of the half. It's 30 seconds.
0: Carolina can stop this one more time, but now you're looking at the Heels, even if they get a stop, only getting the football back with around 20 seconds or so. 30 seconds in that range, depending on how these last couple seconds play out, but not much time. And that's if they get a stop. It's now second and eight after that run by Clemson.
1: Yeah, very, very, very frustrating right there. You know that you've got the ability with the inside linebackers, defensive tackles. Where's your play at? Your play is up the middle for those guys. Where's your play at if you're on the outside? It's covering you, doing your job, covering your responsibility. Guys start sticking their nose into where the play isn't at, and then they're able to pick up the first down. Like you said, Jones, if we're able to get a couple stops here, you know, you're still only looking at 20-some seconds left, maybe two, three plays at the most.
0: Yeah, field goals in play here, too. Don't forget, Hoosier can certainly make a kick from here. All those options for Clemson. But right now, the Tar Heels is trying to get a stop and see where it takes him. Hand off to Davidson. Nice job by Harvey crashing into the backfield and getting a tackle back at the 35.
7: Timeout, North Carolina.
0: Use now their last
7: timeout. Their final
0: timeout
7: of the half.
0: That
7: it's
0: comes with a minute 8 seconds to go. So the ball moves back to the 35. It will be third and long, third and 11 for the Tigers. And all those options in play here for Clemson. Obviously, a first down would end the game. Third and 11 normally would be a throwing down, but with Clemson up by one and wanting that clock to run, you would think it would either be a very, very safe pass or a run to be able to burn clock. Then the Tigers, do they attempt a field goal? What do they do? All these options still in play, and unfortunately for the Heels, they're on the wrong side of a 21-20 score. After a two-and-a-half-hour rain delay, Carolina had to kick a field goal after having second and goal at the 7 when action resumed. Clemson then scored, and now the Tigers have the ball back in control of the game. All the whistles are blowing. The officials coming together. They've moved the ball up to the 34-yard line, so it will be 3rd and 10 for Clemson. Reynolds going to run a reverse, coming to the near side, weaving through traffic and taking it not just for a first down, but to the house for a touchdown is Tyler Brown for Clemson. The exclamation point for the Tigers on the reverse. They go up 27-20 with under a minute to go.
1: Tar Heels had a chance there. They had it stopped on the reverse. It was just a good run by Brown. Took it all the way in, but they were there. They saw it. Just nobody can make them. Nobody made the tackle.
0: The only good news is that even if this extra point goes in, Carolina would still be within
7: game
0: a score
7: clock operator,
0: and a two-point conversion
7: to 1 minute.
0: With 58 seconds. Well, now they're putting a full minute onto the clock. So, obviously, giving up a touchdown is less than ideal. But you have given yourself some clock to work with. And even if this extra point goes in, you're still just a score down. But clearly, the negative feelings for the Tar Heels continue to grow as that extra point is sent through.
1: I mean, honestly, it may be better. At least you've got a minute left on the clock and you've got a chance to throw some plays. I mean, back when you're no timeouts with less than 20 seconds left, that's going to be difficult. So, you know, that we're not done with this thing yet.
0: So Clemson has scored 2 touchdowns since the weather delay, which is more than they had in the entire game beforehand. now leading 28-20 with an even minute to go. Carolina out of timeouts. For Tyler Brown, it is his first carry of the season. It is his second rushing touchdown of his career. From the wide receiver position, senior from Greenville, South Carolina, makes it 28-20. So an even minute to go. The Tar Heels have seen this game since it was 17-3 in the second quarter. Clemson has outscored the Tar Heels 21-3 since then. Kick is away. Or excuse me, 25-3, I should say, since then. Kick is away and through the end zone for a touchback. And it all comes down to this now for the Heels. No timeout, 75 yards in front of them. They need a touchdown and a two-point conversion. After losing a 14-point lead here in what has been a lengthy game thanks to a two-and-a-half-hour weather delay. Carolina's biggest strength today has been the run game, but with just a minute to go, you have to figure the Heels are going all air. Two receivers to the right, one to the left. Edwards with Hall standing to his right. Heels going left to right, ball on the far hash. Needs some late magic here after letting one slip away. Edwards hit as he throws, and that forces the ball into the turf for an incompletion. Just 4 seconds go off the clock. Will Help made the contact with Edwards right as he was trying to throw.
1: Yeah, you still can't be afraid to throw the ball over the middle because the clock stopped with the first down. So you, with 56 seconds left, you have enough time not just to use the sidelines but to use the middle of the field.
0: 28-20. Clemson has outscored the Heels 25-3 since Carolina led this game 17-3 in the second quarter. Edwards to throw. Clemson rushes just three. Edwards hit again as he tries to throw, and that causes it to be incomplete. London Merritt this time hit Edwards' arm as he was trying to throw. Just 4 seconds off the clock, but it's 3rd and 10 as Edwards has not been able to get the ball cleanly out of his hands on either play thus far.
1: Yeah, I think Billy had some open receivers there, and if he's able to step into the throw, he might get some completions, pick up the first down, but we got to give him that protection. They're only bringing 4 guys on the rush. You got to be able to stand down there and protect and allow some of those. Obviously, you got to run deeper downfield routes right now. You got to allow those things to develop. It's the O-line's job right now to get in there and protect them. Let's go.
0: 3rd and 10, obviously, everything's 4 downs for Carolina at this point. Edwards, plenty of time to throw. Lets it go. Great leaping grab by Shipp. He took a huge shot from behind in Ashton Hampton, but held on to the football. What a warrior play by Shipp on the far sideline at around the 40.
1: Yeah, he didn't get out of bounds, so this clock is going to wind. So Carolina needs to get on the ball and get going quick.
0: They're going to mark it at the 38-yard line. Edwards already has the snap. Looking deep over the middle. Intercepted. Picked off, and that's going to do it as Elliott Washington, the second, intercepts the pass over the middle to complete the Clemson comeback. Edwards, that is his first interception thrown this year for Washington. Penn State transfer, his first pick as a Tiger. Clemson continuing to celebrate, as you would expect, as they came all the way back today. And Carolina has had plenty of frustration in this stadium, and you can add this chapter to the book.
1: Mason Humphrey was not running a dig route with any type of urgency whatsoever. He's coming across the middle, and it's like he just came out of his break and completely slowed down. Billy goes to throw the football, and Mason looked like he didn't think he was even involved in the play.
0: So Clemson now going to take a knee. Tate Reynolds, the true freshman quarterback, gets a victory in his first start. He is just the 4th true freshman for Clemson to win the debut at the QB spot, joining Trevor Lawrence, Deshaun Watson, and DJ Uiagalelei. Two of the those four Tigers have done so against the Tar Heels. Carolina led this game 17-3 after a field goal was made by Burrell at the 8:36 mark of the second quarter. From that point forward, Clemson outscores the Heels 25-3, including two touchdowns after a 2.5-hour weather delay. And the Tigers end up getting the come-from-behind win over the Tar Heels today in Death Valley by the final score of 28-20. We're going to go to break stations. We do have some extra in-game inventory. The commercials were not taken once the game got started again with their regularity or with their normal regularity. So we're going to catch up on some of those as we go through this postgame. Going to go try to get a quick word with Coach Belichick. Obviously, there'll be some frustration down there. Stats, scores, we're going to get as quickly through this postgame as we can with, obviously, this game already and this day already has been a long one on the Tar Heel Sports Network. Boy, another round of disappointment for Carolina in Death Valley. Clemson comes all the way back and beats the Heels 28-20 from Learfield.
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0: Score from Death Valley, Clemson 28, Carolina 20. Both teams head their separate ways with 2-1 records. The Tigers off to a 1-0 start in the ACC, while the Tar Heels begin league play 0-1. We've got the Coca-Cola postgame report on the way when we come back after this. Final score from Clemson, it's the Tigers 28 and the Tar Heels 20 from Learfield.
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0: As a Tar Heel, Carolina Blue is always with us, and officially licensed products are part of that connection. 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It's memories and moments stitched in the best blue. It's walks across campus, sips from the old well, late nights on Franklin Street, and every single win. It's authentically Carolina and full of spirit, especially on game days, benefiting Carolina athletics and making it a great day to be a Tar Heel. Coca-Cola postgame report begins now in the wake of Clemson's come-from-behind win over the Tar Heels, 28-20. The Tigers take the W and have now won eight consecutive
8: since the Heels' last win over Clemson back in 2010. Dave Nathan back here in our Tar Heel Sports Network studios. Jones will speak to Coach Belichick. We'll get some final thoughts from Joe and Bryn. Also, the Carolina Ford Dealers wrap-up show to follow our coverage for select affiliates around the Triangle. As far as the North Carolina Farm Bureau scoreboard goes, helping you is what they do best. Some other afternoon games getting a little longer here. Florida State up on Alabama 14-6 early on in the second quarter. SMU is lurched in front of Louisville 24-21. 6 minutes and change still to play in the third in that matchup. California jumped out on Wagner 29-0 after the first quarter. Midway through the third, it's now 46-7. Cal leads Wagner. Duke doubling up Stanford 14-7 with 11:39 to play in the third quarter. West Virginia and Virginia kick off in about 90 minutes. Another 7:30 tilt between Virginia Tech and Maryland. State falls at Vanderbilt 35-31. State trying to run out the clock or get a safety. Can't accomplish either. C.J. Bailey fumbles in the end zone with 1 second left. Vanderbilt recovers to go from down 31-28 to up 34-31. The PAT was good, and there's your final score. Vanderbilt comes from behind, leads for all of 1 second, and beats State 35-31. Boston College eases by Maine 22-16, and Georgia Tech thumps Mercer 44-11. Let's move over to the top 25. With USC up on Rutgers 27-14, 9:25 to play in the third quarter. It's Utah 26, Utah State nothing. Michigan 31, UTEP 14, still 2:43 to play in the third quarter. Kentucky up on Texas A&M 28-7, start of the fourth quarter in College Station. Indiana 24, Western Kentucky nothing. Approaching the midway point in the third. At the break from Iowa, the Hawkeyes lead Northern Iowa 42-0. That'll do it for what's happening right now. As far as some other finals, Georgia over Arkansas 45-17, Ohio State 59, Kent State 3, and Penn State gets by Buffalo 55-13. There's your look at the North Carolina Farm Bureau scoreboard. Helping you is what they do best. Our final score, Clemson 28, Carolina 20. We've crossed over the top of the hour. 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
8: Carolina lets a late lead slip away. Clemson comes from behind and wins 28-20. And we'll come back to the Coke postgame report in just a moment from Learfield.
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1: Attention, Tar-Heel fans, if you had any alcohol as a part of your game day activities, don't get behind the wheel. North Carolina Governor's Highway Safety Program reminds you, booze it and lose it. Well, the Tar Heels had a lead before they lost it in the fourth quarter, and our final score reads Clemson 28, Carolina 20. Dave Nathan back here in the studio. We've got Joe Yock still at game site. And, Joe, let me ask you this. The Tar Heels, in their first four possessions, score two touchdowns, make a field goal, miss a field goal. After that, the Heels punt four times, give it up on downs, commit a couple of turnovers, and then kick a field goal. How did this game change right before halftime in favor of Clemson?
2: Yeah, I Carolina came out so hot. They were mixing up the run. They were mixing up the pass. Really showed that they were dominating the football game early. I think that holding call that after the turnover, when June ran the ball down the 10-yard line, they got that holding call, dropped him back. And then we didn't get any points from that drive. You had an opportunity right there to really take the air out of this stadium. And then Clemson mixed it up good. They started blitzing Billy, and he felt uncomfortable. He felt very uncomfortable in the passing game. And we had the running game going great. But if we could have complemented that whatsoever in that second, third, fourth quarter with some type of passing game where I'm not going to put it all on Billy either. I think Clemson played man-to-man coverage. They brought blitzes. They brought a lot of pressure on Billy, and our receivers didn't separate. They didn't separate, and I don't think Billy is so tuned in with not turning over the football that he, wasn't willing to really try to stick a throw in there to a Jordan Shipp or Jelani Thurman or Mason Humphrey or somebody like that. And so it really, really stalled their pressure, their blitzes, us not being able to separate, really, really stalled our passing game. If we could have gotten a passing game going whatsoever, it would have continued to spread out their defense, and we would have run the ball even better than what we were running it. And, I got to commend our offensive line. They did a really good job in the run game. And it's so disappointing. It's disappointing, you're not trying to give specific blame on anybody. But in terms of throwing the receivers and the quarterback, we've got to be able to push the ball, got to be able to make some tough completions, got to start getting some completions in tight windows. And that changed the course of this ball game. And then the other part of it, too, is I think Tate Reynolds, a freshman quarterback, comes out, and they're very conservative with him. And then you started to really see how talented a young man he is. And once he started gaining his confidence and getting going, they really opened up their offense and became a different team. The most disappointing part to me was after the rain delay. I didn't like the fact that we just tried to run it out twice and, basically seemed to play for a field goal. Because defensively, then they come out after that field goal, and you can almost see it. You're starting to feel that momentum swing, and they got the ball, and Gideon Davidson breaks off that long run. They hit a slant. They're doing all the right things, and then next thing you know, they score very easily. So I did not like our energy after the rain delay, especially defensively. But at the same time, there was a lot of really positives in this game from the aspect of Benjamin Hall played great. I hate to see DeMond June fumble the ball, but he had some really hard and tough runs. The running game was good. And defensively, we were early on in the game, we were dominating the football game. We felt as if we were in complete control. And to be honest with you, the main thing was when you have the chance to put the dagger in somebody, you got to put it in. That may come in the, early in the second quarter, in the first quarter. Like when you have the chance to create such a lead that they can't overcome it with a young quarterback, especially, you've got to take advantage of those things. And it just felt like we just didn't do that. That's part of the process of going from to becoming a good football team. And with that being said, this team continues to grow. They're young. They've got a lot to look forward to. It's a tough loss. It's a game you should have won, but you didn't. And you got to learn from it. You got to grow from it. And you got to become a better football team, because it is a much better football team. We are a much improved, better football team. But this is a game we should have won. This game, there's no doubt in my mind whatsoever.
1: Big opportunity slips through Carolina's fingers. Clemson gets the 28-20 win. Jones will speak to Coach Belichick when we come back after this. 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

0: Carolina tripped up by Clemson 28-20. The Tigers improved to 2-1, 1-0 in the ACC. The Tar Heels take their first loss of the season, also 2-1, but 0-1 in ACC action. For 29 years, Top of the Hill Restaurant and Brewery has been a pre- and post-game tradition. Handcrafted beer, great food, and atmosphere. It's where Tar Heels come to celebrate. We are awaiting the DirecTV Coach's Corner with Jones and Coach Belichick in the wake of the 28-20 final. Clemson, again, down 17-3 at one point in the first half. Kicks a late field goal to close to within 17-6 at the half. Tigers get another field goal early on in the third quarter to get within a score, and then a touchdown by Clemson late in the third makes it 17-15. They missed their first of two two-point conversions, but going into the fourth quarter, Clemson had a lot of momentum. That was staved off for a moment. Aaron Burrell kicked a 22-yard field goal, capped off a long drive by Carolina. 12 plays, 60 yards. It took 6:18 off the clock. It made it 20-15 in favor of Carolina. That was after the delay, which stretched for about 2.5 hours, but following that Burrell field goal, it was all Clemson over the final 6.5 minutes, getting an 8-yard touchdown run to go ahead for the first time with 5:01 to play, 21-20. That second 2-point conversion was no good. Carolina got the ball back, missed on a fourth down, trying a long pass down the middle to Jelani Thurman. Clemson took the ball back and then took it right down the field. 5 plays, 45 yards in less than a minute. Gets a 34-yard touchdown run that caps the scoring 28-20, your final score. Here is Coach Belichick with Jones. Guys?
1: Yeah, thank you, guys. Obviously frustrated Tar Heel locker room. Clemson comes back and wins it 28-20. Coach, your team through the first quarter and a half or so felt like it really had control of this game for a while. What in your mind changed somewhere in there in the middle second quarter or late second quarter?
2: A hard-fought game all the way. In the end, they made a couple plays there at the end of the game that, swung the balance of it. So,
1: how in your mind did the weather delay affect this thing this afternoon?
2: Same for both teams.
1: Tate Reynolds started slow, seemed like he got a little bit of a rhythm. What did you see from the Clemson quarterback this afternoon?
2: He made a few plays. Thought we handled it pretty well. And like I said, we just had a couple of breakdowns really in the running game at the end of the game.
1: Coach, moving forward, what do you hope to take out of this game with your team? Obviously so close to what you wanted, but couldn't quite get it done.
2: Yeah, always keep working, keep improving.
1: All right, guys, that's Coach Belichick down here in the Tar Heel locker room.
0: All right, Jones, thanks a lot for that. Obviously, down locker room after Carolina falls 28-20 to Clemson. Jones will rejoin Joe and company in the booth. They'll wrap things up from game site when we come back, but still a lot more to get to here on the Coke postgame report from Learfield.
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3: Well, frustrating day for Carolina. It's been a marathon day for this game as it kicked off at noon. 2.5 hour weather delay in there. This one ends up being about a little less than 6 hours of real time for Carolina and Clemson today in Death Valley. And for a large majority of that time, Carolina had control of this game, but it was Clemson in the end that wins it 28-20. It's the Coca-Cola postgame report brought to you by Coca-Cola. That's a winning combo. I'm talking about passionate fans and ice-cold Coca-Cola. Fan work is thirsty work. Enjoy a Coca-Cola. Carolina didn't get to 21 points today, but when they do, Duke Energy will contribute another $1,000 to its Share the Light Fund as the Tar Heels light up the scoreboard this year. 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You can learn more by visiting duke-energy.com. Look, we've broken this one down and talked about it about every way that you can in this long day in Death Valley. Joe Yock, it comes down to me in every game. You know, it's going to come down to a couple of moments, and they're easy to identify once the game's over. Tar Heels, it felt like a couple big moments in this one. Tar Heels led 17-3. And started a drive on the Clemson side of the 50. Ended up having to punt on that drive after just three plays. Then Clemson goes the long drive before halftime and gets points on the board. Goes into halftime 17-6. So you still had Carolina with the lead, but it felt like that gave the Clemson offense some belief in that drive. There was the stretch where Carolina intercepts the pass at the 2-yard line. You feel like they had kind of dodged a little bit of a bullet there. Very next play, I think it was 7 seconds of game time, if I remember correctly. Very next play, the Tar Heels fumble it away. Now, to the Tar Heel defense's credit, they held up and forced a field goal, but it just another time where you felt like some of that momentum was eroding away. Coach Belichick just said, you know, it was the same for both teams when talking about that weather delay. There was no doubt which team was more crisp coming out of the weather delay, and it was not the Tar Heels. They have that ball, second and goal. The second down run got them about, you know, 3, 3.5, 4 yards, somewhere in that range. So you have third and goal from the 3-4 yard line, right in that area. They elected to run the ball again. Clemson got the stop. Carolina kicks the field goal, and then Clemson marches down the field, scores the touchdown. That immediate sequence coming out of the weather delay, it felt to me those three moments, the Carolina unable to advance that 17-3 lead with the good field position, unable to take advantage of the turnover, instead giving it right back to Clemson, and then three, clearly the Tigers being more ready to go coming out of the weather delay. Felt like those three things were key moments this afternoon and evening.
4: Yeah, when you look at a football game, there's all kinds of different ways to skin the cat, and sometimes you can put a team away much earlier in a game than other games. And this was one of those games where you take that lead, you're dominating by running. The most demoralizing thing to a defense is when you can run the football right at them. And that's exactly what Carolina was doing. And when they got the ball in the great field position, not coming away with points, they had the opportunity in the second quarter to get this, to stretch this lead out so far when you're looking at a rookie quarterback, a freshman quarterback, that you're going to have to say to, hey, in order for us to get back in this game, we're going to have to throw the ball all the time, and that allows Carolina's defense to pin their ears back and get after a freshman, and all it takes is one bad mistake, and then you can really put it away. And they didn't do that, and I think that's part of the process of becoming a good football team, is when you smell blood in the water, you got to take advantage of it, and Carolina just didn't do that. And then you have

0: your other moments where, hey, you're in the game, you come out of the weather delay, and I was very, very surprised. I thought for sure, you know, I was okay with, hey, on second down, take a shot, run right at him, be physical. But on that third down from the four-yard line, I thought at that moment is a time where you're running rub routes, you're running cross routes, you're doing something to either, whether it's Jelani Thurman, Jordan Chip, whoever it may be, you're getting your best red zone pass play there, and you're taking a shot trying to score a touchdown. Because if you do that and you do score there, and if nothing's there, you throw it in the back of the end zone, kick the field goal. But at that moment right then, on that coming out of that rain delay, having a pass play that you've been holding in your pocket, you know they're there, and using that at time could have potentially gotten you that touchdown, which would have flipped, obviously, the whole thing. And then I agree with you completely. Defensively coming out, and don't give it, the defense plays hard. I mean, I respect this defense. They're playing hard. They're a much better football team. But coming out of that rain delay, it wasn't consistent. It was just too easy for them. Mm-hmm. Hit a slant, hit a long run, and then walk in the end zone. They didn't have the juice coming out of that rain delay. And if you want to be a good football team and you want to take that next step, it's a young football team. They got a lot of growing to do, but those are the things you have to be able to do. One, early to close out a game. Two, to win a ball game late.
1: I'll be interested. Obviously, Coach Belichick was not in a talkative mood there at the end, and that's understandable. This is a frustrating game for sure. When there's a little more time to digest it, I will be interested to see what the Tar Heels feel like they could have done differently in that lengthy. I mean, we're talking 2.5 hours. It was a long delay. What they could have done in that delay to come back out and be more ready to go. And again, it's hard to say those words like they weren't ready to play. It just felt like Clemson had more juice to them in that moment. And so and it felt like that that was a big part of this game. So we'll see how all that shakes out as the Tar Heels move forward. So Carolina's got to sit on this one for a little bit. They don't play next week and then have Notre Dame come to town. Again, we don't know the game time of that one. We should learn that sometime in the next day or two, unless it gets put on a 6-day hold, and then that would mean we wouldn't know the game time until next week. Of that Notre Dame game coming up. A reminder, since it is an open date, we do not have a Carolina Football Live this week, so no radio show this week. We are back at Top of the Hill in 2 weeks, and we are actually, that is a Monday show. Traditionally this year, the shows are on Thursdays, but that particular week it is a Monday show. That's Monday, September 28th. That'll be the next time that we are at Top of the Hill for the next edition of Carolina Football Live, so no show this upcoming week due to the open date for the Tar Heels this upcoming weekend. Really long day today in Death Valley. Joe, anything else before we send it to Dave and let him take us the rest of the way?
0: No, you just got to rally the troops right now. That's what Coach Belichick said. You got to improve. You got to get back and you got to be consistent. This is not a bad football team. This is a good football team. I think the recipe, if you're Carolina's offense, you know the teams are going to do to you. They're going to bring pressure on Billy Edwards in the passing game. They're going to play the receivers man-to-man, and he's got to start making some throws in tight windows in order for this offense to have some success through the air.
1: Carolina did not move the ball much passing-wise today. The Tar Heels ended up with just 135 yards of passing in at the ball game. That's against a Clemson defense that came into this week really struggling on that defensive side of the ball. They have been giving up 455 yards in total, including nearly 300 per game passing. Carolina gets just 135, though, today. Did run the ball very well, but could not move it down the field when they needed to in the pass game. One of the only issues today, particularly in the back half of the game, but certainly was part of it this afternoon and evening. All right, we're going to take a break, come back. Dave will get you the rest of the way. It's been a long day. We'll try to plow through this station as quickly as we can to finish up our coverage today. Man, there's just some places that it is hard for the Tar Heels to get it figured out, and Death Valley is near the top of that list. Carolina looked like it was going to be able to get in here, move forward, take a step, and instead they slip and slide and watch Clemson come back and win it 28-20 from Learfield.
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0: SeatGeek. Be good at seats with SeatGeek, the official ticket marketplace of Carolina football. The Tar Heels exit Clemson on the wrong end of a 28-20 final. The Tigers open up ACC play 1-0 while the Tar Heels begin league action 0-1. Dave Nathan back here. It's the Coke postgame report. Again, our thanks to everybody at GameSite. Jones, Joe, Bryn, Matt, Michael, Chris, everybody that had a hand in just really getting through this one after what was almost a 2.5-hour weather delay that put the brakes on this game almost midway through the fourth quarter. But as Jones and Joe had mentioned, once this game got back to moving, Clemson just for whatever reason seemed like the fresher team out there. And while the Tigers trailed for the better part of 3.5 quarters, two late touchdowns allow Clemson to prevail 28-20. Just checking some of the Verizon stats, Clemson piles up 401 yards of total offense. Most of that came in the second half. There was a 92-yard drive that resulted in a touchdown, another 68-yard touchdown drive for Clemson in the fourth quarter as Clemson outgains Carolina 401-349. Carolina, though, had the advantage in the rushing attack, outdistancing Clemson 214-186 through the air. It was the freshman Tate Reynolds outdoing Billy Edwards Jr., 215 yards passing to just 135. On third down, fair fight. Clemson 5 of 13, the Tar Heels 5 of 14. But again, Carolina at one point in this game was 4 of 4 on third down tries, and to finish 5 of 14 felt like Carolina just left a lot on the table in today's 28-20 win. Both teams attempted fourth downs, the Tar Heels 1 of 2. That late fourth down try on the pass to Thurman, which was incomplete, turned it over on downs in the fourth quarter. Clemson was 1 of 1 on fourth down opportunities. The Tar Heels were 4-4 in the red zone. Clemson was 3-3. The Heels, time of possession, 33 minutes, 32 seconds. Clemson had the ball for 26 minutes and 28 seconds. Both teams turn it over twice, one fumble and one interception. Both teams with 3 sacks. The Tar Heels with 6 tackles for loss, Clemson with 5. So statistically, not a lot of room separating these two teams, but on the scoreboard, Clemson separates at the end and goes on to win 28-20. We'll run through some of the individual numbers, update you on some scores, and upset brewing in College Station with Kentucky and Texas A&M deep into the fourth quarter. We'll let you know about that and the upcoming schedule for the Tar Heels, plus the Carolina Ford Dealers wrap-up show, all when we come back after this from Learfield.
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0: So afternoon for Carolina in Death Valley. Clemson steals one late in the fourth quarter, 28-20. Over the Tar Heels. We are back for more here on the Coca-Cola post-game report. And while things did not go Carolina's way on the field, at least statistically, Ben Hall had one of his best games, 18 carries, 130 yards. He goes over 100 yards for the first time in his career, and that gets him the best in the game, brought to you by Old Dominion Freight Line. Old Dominion Freight Line works hard to be the best in the game and is proud to support those striving to be the best in theirs. Not only was Hall best in the game, but he is also the recipient of today's Coca-Cola play of the game.
6: Here we go. Another big third down for Carolina. Third and six on the 15-yard line of the Tigers. Edwards out of the shotgun. Extra pressure comes. Find a man in the flat left side to the 10, to the 5. Hall is shoved out of bounds at the pylon, but he got in the end zone first. Touchdown, Carolina.
0: That was Hall's only reception. Covered 15 yards, and it gave the Tar Heels a touchdown. Passionate fans and an ice-cold Coca-Cola, that's a winning combo. Fan work is thirsty work. Enjoy a Coca-Cola. At that point, Carolina was enjoying its day. The score, 14-3 towards the end of the first quarter. Carolina had a 17-6 lead at the break, a 17-15 lead into the fourth quarter. But Clemson comes from behind and gets two touchdowns in the final 5:01 to win this game 28-20. We'll update you on some other scores and stats, preview the road ahead for Carolina when we come back after this. Again, it's the Coke Postgame Report from Learfield.
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0: Postgame report rolls on in the wake of Clemson's 28-20 win this afternoon and this evening over Carolina. The Tar Heels registered three more sacks. That gives them a total of 10 on the season. Food Lion Feeds is a proud partner of the Tar Heels and donates 1,000 meals for each sack this year. So that's a current total of 10,000 meals to feed our neighbors experiencing hunger. And for the third consecutive day, or for the third consecutive game, I should say, Xavier Lewis has a multiple sack performance. He's got two sacks and those two TFLs, and he has continued to become a known commodity, not just in the ACC, but across the country now. Lewis with 8.5 TFLs and 6 sacks through 3 games to lead the way for Carolina. Leroy Jackson had the other sack today for the Tar Heels, who fall 28-20 to the Clemson Tigers. Some of the offensive numbers: Billy Edwards Jr., 13 of 30, passing for 135 yards, 1 touchdown, 1 interception. We mentioned Benjamin Hall leads the way rushing with 18 carries and 130 yards. Damon June had 12 carries, 57 yards, a touchdown, and a costly fumble. Jalen McGill didn't see much of the action today, just 3 carries for 13 yards. Through the air, Jordan Shipp, 6 receptions, 68 yards. Jelani Thurman didn't factor into this game near as much as he had in the previous two, with 3 catches for 18 yards. Tretch Kekahuna, 2 receptions for 17 yards. Humphrey had a catch for a 17-yard reception, and then Hall with that 15-yard touchdown catch. That concludes what Carolina did today through the air. If you're looking for more college football after our game, you can tune into the College Football Blitz. 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We'll give you an update on all the rest of the games going on this Saturday, including Texas A&M on upset alert at home against Kentucky, when we return to wrap things up on the Coke postgame report from Learfield.
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0: Nathan here in our Tar Heel Sports Network studios, trying to make sense of what unfolded today in Death Valley. Clemson comes from behind, beats Carolina 28-20 on the North Carolina Farm Bureau scoreboard. Helping you is what they do best. Our game, one of several games today. Some have already gone final. Others are still in progress, and there are still some others that have yet to get going here as that music is running. And let's get you up to speed on what's happening first around the ACC with what else has gone final. It was Georgia Tech over Mercer 44-11 earlier today in Atlanta. Boston College nips Maine by a final score of 22-16. There was that wild finish in Nashville where State had picked off Vanderbilt. The Commodores were lined up essentially to, at worst, get a field goal try to tie the game, but instead Vanderbilt, down 31-28, is intercepted at the one-yard line. So State, while it still has the lead, has a long field and really just needed to run out the clock. But on fourth down, C.J. Bailey, NC State's quarterback, in an attempt to try to take his safety, is sacked and he fumbles in the end zone. It's recovered by Vanderbilt, and the Commodores, with 1 second left on the clock, steal a 35-31 win from NC State in Nashville, an improbable comeback for Vanderbilt today in Music City. Pittsburgh on Thursday got the 27-13 win over Syracuse. On Friday, it was Miami 33 and Wake Forest 20. That was what else was happening on the North Carolina Farm Bureau scoreboard. At Florida State, Alabama game has gone into another weather delay. So Florida State came out and looked sharp, took an early lead, and still has a lead right now, 21-13. But this game is stuck on stop with Florida State leading Alabama 21-13. So we'll continue to monitor that game as things unfold. SMU trails Louisville 35-31, 7 minutes and 20 seconds to play in the fourth quarter. Cardinals have the ball at their own 26-yard line. But again, Louisville 35, SMU 31. Cal with a 49-7 lead against Wagner at the 2-minute timeout in the fourth quarter. And how about Duke up 28-7 on Stanford with about 10 minutes to go in that final stanza. West Virginia and Virginia lift off at 7:30 tonight. Same kick time for Virginia Tech and Maryland. Over to the top 25. USC and Rutgers. This one's a battle. SC has the ball at the Rutgers 4 on first and goal. But this is a 35-28 ball game. USC leads with 9:55 to play in the fourth quarter. Rutgers has been no pushover in Piscataway. SC ranked number 12 in the country, trying to make this a two-score game, approaching the midway point in the fourth quarter. Again, the Trojans lead Rutgers 35-28. Utah 33, Utah State nothing, with 6:38 to play in the ball game. Michigan got a scare early from UTEP, and then Michigan got scary. The Wolverines up 52-17 with inside 2 minutes to play in the ball game. That upset alert that we've been mentioning, 3 minutes and 32 seconds to play in the fourth quarter. Kentucky 31, Texas A&M 21. Kentucky's got the ball, second and 7 on the plus side of the field. Texas A&M trying to avoid its first defeat of the season. Kentucky, after that Alabama game last week, is currently sitting at 1-1. Number 4, Indiana leads Western Kentucky 31-0. Iowa 49, Northern Iowa nothing. That game is at the end of the third, now just starting the fourth quarter. Troy and Missouri lift off at the top of the hour. It's LSU and Ole Miss at 7:30. The other 7:30 kickoffs include BYU and Colorado State, New Mexico visiting Oklahoma. Later at 7:45, Kennesaw State goes to Knoxville to take on number 15, Tennessee. And at 8 o'clock, it's UT San Antonio versus number 1, Texas. Second-ranked Georgia steam past Arkansas and Fayetteville 45-17. Number 6, Ohio State registers the 59-3 final over Kent State. And number 14, Penn State clobbers Buffalo 55-13. That'll do it for your last look at the North Carolina Farm Bureau scoreboard. Helping you is what they do best. Well, that'll wrap up our broadcast here this evening, produced as always by Tar Heel Sports Properties, a property of Learfield. Our general manager, Chuck Schrader, network manager, Phil Brame. Our thanks to chief network engineer, Michael Coulter. John Essick pushing all the right buttons as our studio engineer and network coordinator, Matt Krause, providing the statistics, the weather, and also spotting up in the broadcast booth. For Jones Angel, Joe Young, Brent Renner, Nate Brown, and the rest of our crew, my name is Dave Nathan. Reminding you that our next broadcast begins with the Reach Jewelers pregame show. That'll come your way 1 hour before the Tar Heels play Notre Dame on Saturday, October the 3rd. Once again, our final score, it's Clemson 28, Carolina 20, and you heard it all right here on the Tar Heel Sports Network.
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0: Well, tough afternoon for Carolina at Clemson. All sorts of optimism abounded early on in this one when Carolina took control up 14-3 after the first quarter, had a 17-6 lead at the break, even led into the fourth quarter, but Clemson gets two late touchdowns to go on and win 28-20. We will continue to recap the events of the day with game highlights, stats, and scores from around the country on the North Carolina Farm Bureau scoreboard. But we go back and take a deep dive into this one as Clemson improves to 2-1. The Tar Heels drop to 2-1. The Tigers begin ACC play 1-0. And Carolina drops to 0-1 in the ACC. Clemson has dominated the series over the last couple of decades, having now won eight consecutive since 2011. The Tar Heels' last win over Clemson came back in 2010, and the last win in Death Valley 25 years ago in 2001 when the Tar Heels got by the Tigers 38-3. So the 62nd all-time matchup between the Tigers and Tar Heels goes the way of Clemson 28-20, your final score. And again, as we alluded to earlier, everything got off to a pretty good start for Carolina after the Tar Heels won the toss and elected to defer. Clemson got the ball first and promptly went three and out after a punt landed the Tar Heels at the 47 in Clemson territory. Carolina wouldn't need long, just six plays and 47 yards later to get on the scoreboard with Damon June hitting pay dirt.
3: Second down, first drive of the game for the Heels. Forced a quick three and out. It's 0-0, but Carolina at the three-yard line with 10:55 to go in the first quarter. Three tight ends in the game for Carolina on the right side of the line. They'll give to June this time. June picking his way, pushing forward, and finding the end zone. Touchdown, Carolina. The Tar Heels march down the field for the early lead.
4: Oh, you gotta like that one.
0: Well, at that point, everybody was smiling from the Carolina perspective. 10:50 to play in the first quarter. Carolina 7, Clemson nothing. The Tigers, though, would get on the scoreboard. Their second drive covered nine plays, 44 yards, took almost 4 minutes off the clock, and it was a 7-3 Carolina lead just past the midway point of the first quarter. The Tar Heels' second drive would end the same as their first. This was a 10-play, 75-yard clinic put on by Carolina. 4:50 off the game clock, and Benjamin Hall, he finished things off.
3: Here we go, another big third down for Carolina. Third and six on the 15-yard line of the Tigers. Edwards out of the shotgun. Extra pressure comes. Find a man in the flat left side. To the 10, to the 5. Hall is shoved out of bounds at the pylon, but he got in the end zone first. Touchdown, Carolina.
0: The touchdown makes it 14-3 with 2:05 to play in the first quarter, and that lead would haul into the second stanza. While Carolina had a field goal attempt on their third drive, they'd get a made field goal on their fourth drive and take what was their biggest advantage of the ball game.
5: We'll make a play.
3: 13th play of the drive will be a field goal attempt. Swinging the leg through and sending it through is Aaron Burrell. So Burrell, after missing one from over 40, gets a little closer and skies it through from 33 yards away.
0: 17-3 Heels with 8:36 to play in the first half. The Tar Heels up by two touchdowns, but that lead wouldn't last. Right at the end of the second quarter, Clemson knocks home a 21-yard field goal, an 18-play drive, 88 yards, and over 5 minutes off the clock. And it's back to a 9-point lead, 17-6 at the break. And that would be the beginning point of Clemson outscoring the Tar Heels 25-3 from the end of the second quarter through the remainder of the game. In the third quarter, 10:42 remaining in that period, Clemson gets another field goal to get within one score, down 17-9. And a little bit later on in that quarter, Clemson goes to work on a 7-play, 92-yard drive that made it 17-15. Now, the 2-point try was no good, so the Tar Heels still preserved the lead up to heading into the fourth quarter. Little did we know at the time, when we got to the fourth and Aaron Burrell kicked the second field goal, it'd be Carolina's final points of the day.
3: It's going to be a 22-yard kick from straightaway and Burrell. Snap back, spot down, and the kick is good. Boy, another good job by Horvath, the holder. That snap was kind of behind him and high. He got it, brought it down, and Burrell was able to send it through. So Carolina ends up, after that long delay, they have to settle for the field goal, but they get three more on the board with 6:34 to play in the fourth quarter. Burrell from 22 yards away sends it through.
0: So that weather delay that Jones referenced, it took almost 2.5 hours from start to finish. The Tar Heels going into the delay had the ball second and goal at the Clemson 7-yard line and played, I don't know if conservative is the wrong word to use at that point or not, but the Tar Heels didn't exactly press down on the accelerator coming out of the delay. And so settling for the field goal, going up by 5, 20-15 with 6:34 to play in the fourth quarter. Clemson, while they ran the heck out of the football on their final couple of drives, got a complete pass on their first play of their first touchdown drive of the fourth quarter. That moved the ball from the 32 to the 47 in Clemson territory. Then a long run gets the ball to the Carolina 10. And then two plays later, Clemson punches it in from 8 yards away to take their first lead of the ball game, 21-20. Their 2-point try was no good. And so with 5:01 to play in the ball game, Clemson still leads by just a point, 21-20 over Carolina. The Tar Heels moved it off their own 25, got around midfield, but could not convert on a fourth down and one on a long pass play intended for Jelani Thurman. The Heels give it back on downs, and then Clemson, five more runs, moving it off of their, off the Tar Heel 45, and then into the end zone on a 34-yard touchdown run, 28-20. Clemson gets the final margin there with 1 minute to go. Billy Edwards Jr. intercepted on Carolina's final drive. All Clemson has to do is take a knee to run the clock out, and Carolina falls to Clemson 28-20. We are approaching the top of the hour here on the Carolina Ford Dealers Wrap-Up Show. 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
0: Clemson 28, Carolina 20. That's our final today from Death Valley. Carolina Ford Dealers Wrap-Up Show continues with stats and scores after this from Learfield.
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0: 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Game on. Our game is over. Clemson comes back to defeat Carolina by a final score of 28-20. Let's check the stats. Clemson piles up 401 yards of total offense. The Heels finish with 349. For Carolina, the Heels outrush Clemson 214-186 through the air. Tate Reynolds outdoes Billy Edwards Jr. The Clemson quarterback getting his first start as a true freshman goes 20 of 29 for 215 yards, one touchdown, one interception. Carolina's QB finishes 13 of 30 for a buck 35, one touchdown, and one interception. Not a lot of penalty flags today. The Heels penalized five times for 35 yards, while Clemson is penalized four times for 25 yards. Both teams about the same on third down. The Heels go 5 of 14, while Clemson finishes 5 of 13. The Heels 1 of 2 on fourth down. The Tigers convert their only fourth down try. In the red zone, the Heels convert 4 of 4 opportunities. Clemson was 3 of 3. Heels had a time of possession advantage, roughly 33.5 minutes for Carolina to about 26.5 for the Clemson Tigers. Again, our final score, Clemson 28 and Carolina 20. Both teams net 3 sacks, and the Heels with 6 TFLs to Clemson's 5. Benjamin Hall gets his first career 100-yard game, 18 rushes for 130 yards. Jordan Shipp through the air leads the way with 6 catches for 68 yards. That's a look at our stats as Clemson, they get the numbers that matter most, 28-20. Beating Carolina. How'd you like to be able to listen while you're synced up to your TV, laptop, or tablet? 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

0: 28-20, Clemson over Carolina. We just gave you the stats presented by Verizon. Snag UNC tickets and experiences all season long from Verizon. Shine in my Verizon app. So with Carolina falling to Clemson 28-20, it is one of several scores on the North Carolina Farm Bureau scoreboard. Helping you is what they do best. This Alabama-Florida State game, still not quite to halftime. 1:59 to play in the second. FSU 21, Bama 13. The Tide have gotten off to some slow starts this year, but have somehow still emerged 2-0, while Florida State 1-1 and vying for what would be a huge upset over the number 10 team in the country. Again, 1:59 to play in the second quarter. Florida State 21, Alabama 13. Louisville has extended its lead over SMU, now 41-31 with 1:51 to play in the fourth quarter. SMU's got the ball near midfield, but down two scores. Louisville trying to improve to 2-1 while handing SMU what would be its first loss of the season. Duke looking more and more like it'll improve to 3-0. The Devils up on Stanford 35-7 at the two-minute timeout in the fourth quarter. 7:30 kicks from around the ACC, West Virginia and Virginia in Charlotte. And then it's Virginia Tech and Maryland from College Park. Other finals, State snatches defeat from the jaws of victory, fumbling away what would have been a sure win in its own end zone with 1 second left. Vanderbilt recovers the fumble and goes from down 31-28 to up 34-31. The PAT is good, and Vanderbilt only led this game for 1 second, but it was the second that mattered most. Final score from Nashville, Vanderbilt 35, NC State 31. Boston College had a 16-0 lead after the first quarter and then a 19-10 lead at the half. And then eases by Maine, 22-16 to get to 2-1 on the season. Maine drops to 1-3. Mercer, no match for Georgia Tech. The Yellow Jackets roll to a 44-11 W. And California gets by Wagner. Final score 49-7. Over to the top 25. This USC-Rutgers game is still really interesting. Rutgers has just scored another touchdown and is back to within a score. SC leads 42-35 with 4:22 to play in the fourth quarter. The 12th-ranked Trojans with a win would get to 4-0. Rutgers is searching for its first win of the season, entering play today 0-2. Western Kentucky looks like it's going to drop to 0-3 as number 4 Indiana has a 38-0 lead on the Hilltoppers with 6:22 to play in the fourth quarter. Iowa 55, Northern Iowa nothing. That game approaching the midway point of the fourth quarter. Troy on the board early and leads number 20 Missouri 7-0. About 2.5 minutes gone by in that matchup. Here's what's going to kick off at the bottom of the hour. It's Michigan State and Notre Dame from South Bend. LSU and Ole Miss, a top 10 matchup from Oxford. Number 11 BYU goes to Fort Collins to face off against Colorado State. Then there's New Mexico in Norman to play number 24 Oklahoma. 15th-ranked Tennessee lifts off at 7:45 from Knoxville against Kennesaw State. And at 8, number 1 Texas back to work against UT San Antonio. Here's your finals. Utah shuts out Utah State 33-0. Michigan was down 7-0 to UTEP after the first quarter, was only up 17-14 at the break, and then outscores the Miners 35-3 in the second half. Michigan wins 52-17. Top 10 upset today, Kentucky over number 9 Texas A&M in College Station. The Wildcats beat the Aggies 31-21. No upset in Fayetteville. Number 2 Georgia 45, Arkansas 17. 6th-ranked Ohio State gets back off the mat and thumps Kent State 59-3. Penn State, ranked number 14 in this week's poll, jumps up to 3-0 this year via the 55-13 win against Buffalo. And that'll do it for your look at the North Carolina Farm Bureau scoreboard. Helping you is what they do best. Take our final break and then wrap things up on the Carolina Ford Dealers wrap-up show next from Learfield.
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0: 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Tar Heels were in Clemson for a lot of moments today. A 2.5 hour weather delay prolonged things. And when it was all said and done, Clemson gets the 28-20 win today over Carolina. So these two teams will head their separate ways. Carolina's off this upcoming week, doesn't play again until October 3rd against Notre Dame. No game time set for that yet. We hope to know something in the next couple of days. Notre Dame will be in Chapel Hill in a couple of Saturdays. The Tar Heels then go on the road to Pittsburgh and Duke before wrapping up the month of October at home against Syracuse and Miami. That Miami game is on Halloween night. And then the final month of the season, can't believe we're already talking about that, but it features UConn, Louisville, Virginia, and NC State. Those are the remaining games left for Carolina. Clemson, meanwhile, heads to California next week before Miami comes to Death Valley to begin October. Things ease up, I suppose, a little after that. Miami's been awful impressive to this point in the season, but we'll see where this Tiger Bunch goes, having been thumped by LSU, an inspiring win against Georgia Southern, but maybe one of these fork-in-the-road games where you start a true freshman, he comes from behind, gets the win, and who knows where Clemson's going to go from here, but clearly a tale of two teams, a tale of two halves, and a tale of two things that went in very different directions after that long weather delay. Carolina lets a fourth quarter lead slip away. Clemson does what it needs to do to come from behind to get the 28-20 win today over Carolina. That'll do it for the Carolina Ford Dealers wrap-up show. Our thanks to John Essick back in the studio. Thanks for your listenership and participation as well. I'm Dave Nathan signing off and saying so long and farewell. Again, our final score today from Death Valley. It's Clemson 28 and Carolina 20 from Learfield.
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2: 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How are y'all doing today?
12: All right.
0: Awesome, Thomas. How about you?
2: I am doing well, having a good time, trying to live life like we all are.
0: Mm-hmm. Well, it's important, I think. You know, the world goes up and down. This market goes up and down. It's been a crazy market the last month or so.
2: It has.
12: Interest rates go up and down.
0: Yeah, I mean, really, we have no control over. You know, here's what I've learned, Jackie, is things we can't control, we shouldn't worry about. Mm-hmm. We should make sure that what we can control is in the right place, and that's your money. And if you're listening now and you're getting close to retirement, we call it the financial red zone. That's when you need to make sure your money is doing what it's supposed to do and will behave the right way as we enter retirement. And it's that 10 years out from retirement and into retirement that we need to be very careful where our money is, mm-hmm. why it's there, how it's performing, and who's making money off it besides us.
2: Yeah, that's good. I like you said the word behave there. It reminded me of my four kids. You do got to make the money behave.
0: I thought of Austin Powers. That's what I used to behave.
2: Behave.
0: It's good. About the only thing there I can tie it to.
2: Yeah, sure.
0: But it's been a crazy market cycle. And again, interest rates are high if you're trying to buy a house. They're not too high if you're trying to save, though.
2: Mm-hmm.
0: It's one of those kind of dilemmas.
2: Mm-hmm.
0: And, you know, T-bills, I don't know. You know, everybody's looking at different places. Crypto's had a horrible year
2: it's
0: or
2: true.
0: Two.
2: Yeah.
0: I mean, basically, the last 2 years haven't been good for crypto since Bitcoin hit like 125 on the high, 125,000.

0: for one coin. Then it tanked back down to 50-some.
1: Mm-hmm.
0: Now it's, you know, meandering its way back up to the 70,000s, 80,000.
1: There you go, there you go.
2: Wow, that's
0: so,
2: quite the dip.
0: You know, FOMO will start happening soon. Fear of missing out. People will jump in. You know, it's momentum. And if we are trying to have a retirement plan, though, we don't want to worry through retirement. We don't want to get attached to a lot of these momentum plays. Mm. Or if we have been lucky enough to like, hook on to Santa's sleigh, and, you know, when he's taken off.
1: Yeah, sure.
0: This, you know, make sure you got a parachute. Jump off when it's at its high.
1: Yeah. That's good.
0: Lock some gains in.
1: I mean, that's a really good point, because a lot of times retirement risk doesn't come from, like you're saying, this new investment, this new crypto. It can that risk can come from an old investment. We've talked about, you know, the company stock that you've fallen in love with. And that's what I'm thinking about when you're having this conversation, Coach, is someone who's just overly weighted in this stock, this Santa sleigh stock, you know, that that brought them to the moon, and they don't want to let go of it. But is that the smartest decision?
0: Right. Well, I mean, everybody's been in the situation where they wish they would have done something and they didn't. And then the stock went way up, then it came right back down. And you watched it go up and down, and you didn't do anything. So we need to lock in some gains. That's all I'm saying. And we've all been in that kind of situation where we wonder if we're doing the right thing. And if you're overweighted in one particular asset class, it's time to make sure to get rebalanced. And so we use the rule of 100, and that's just a rule of thumb. It basically says take your age, put a percentage after it, percentage sign. So if you're I'm 60, so 60% of my money should be in a safe place.
1: Okay.
0: Is it a rule? No, but it's a rule of thumb.
1: Right. Yeah.
0: Jackie, the big difference between a rule and a rule of thumb.
2: Yes, I'm happy that there is a difference.
0: Off with your thumb. You know, so I don't even know where that rule of thumb came. Do you know where that
1: I
0: came from?
1: No Thomas idea.
2: I don't know.
1: I know I will be typing.
0: What about you, Denise? Do you know where rule of thumb came from? No. It's just something we've always had in our vernacular, though, isn't it?
2: Sure. It's a measurement of something, maybe.
1: That's what it is. It originated in the 17th century the practical practice of using the human thumb for rough, everyday measurements.
0: So what did it end? Did it measure how many inches?
1: That's what I'm thinking. Yeah, you know, when I look at my thumb, I actually measured.
0: That's at least 10, Thomas.
1: I measured the width of my thumb back as a teenager. I'm keeping us on the road.
2: Oh, dear. Yeah.
1: And it's about an inch, and I'll tell you, I still use it today if I'm just trying to do some little stuff.
0: So 1 inch for the top
1: more
0: of the thumb?
1: Or less, yeah. Not from my knuckle.
0: You learn something new every day,
2: Jay. You bet.
1: Yeah.
0: I mean, I think I heard that back in the day. It was a measurement, but I forgot about it.
1: Yeah. Well, probably. I still want to know whose foot was 12 inches long. Was that the King's or was it?
0: Probably played basketball.
1: Yeah, no, exactly.
0: Dribbled it off his feet. All right.
1: Oh, man.
0: Well, let me tell you what we have on the docket. I mean, we're going to talk later on about an e-book that we've come out with called How to Succeed in Good Markets and Bad Markets.
1: Oh, yeah.
0: Succeeding no matter what's happening in the stock market is very important as we get close to retirement. And if you're in retirement or close to retirement, you know what I'm saying. Mm-hmm. Every day is magnified. Every up is magnified. Every down is very much magnified, and you don't want to see a bunch of downs when you're getting close to coming to that finish line.
1: It's true. It's something that a lot of people are concerned about. And folks listening, if you're concerned about that, get your questions answered by Coach P and the team. Make sure that you sit in front of him and the team and have a true total retirement plan developed. The number to call, 800-661-7383. 800-661-7383. You can also reach out by texting the keyword plan to 600-700, keyword plan to 600-700.
0: So many people lately have been asking me about income. Coach, how can we make sure we have a secure income we don't have to worry about when we retire? I mean, like a pension type account that the companies used to give you.
2: Mm-hmm. They did, too.
0: And they don't anymore. And I'm writing a new book on that, by the way, Jackie. You know, I start writing books on about everything.
2: Yes.
0: But we're going to have that out in a couple months. But I came up with an e-book now on a very important topic. 10 things to know about planning your retirement income. Thought we'd talk about a couple of those today, John. Unless you had something you want to override.
1: No, I think this is wonderful, especially going from stock concentration, things that we were focusing on, into this is important. You had talked about asset classes before, Coach, and I think this is going to lead into the conversation as well, as so many people can be overweighted in that risky asset class.
0: Yeah, I've just talked to so many people over the years who said, you know, what are we supposed to do? How many years should we plan for as far as income for life? Well, Coach, when you say income for life, what do you mean? I mean however long you live.
1: There you go.
0: I'm not putting a number on it. I don't work at the state fair. I'm not going to judge you how much you weigh or your age within 2 years.
1: Right.
0: Remember that?
2: I'm good at that.
0: You never know. Well, you never check your ID either, so you could lie.
2: That's true enough.
0: I did go to the Iowa State Fair a few weeks ago.
1: Yes.
0: I was out in Iowa visiting with a big national insurance company. Yeah. I'm on their advisory council.
2: Yes.
0: And so they asked me questions about what my clients want, and then they tried to design specialized annuities for people like you listening who want to have that lifetime income you don't have to worry about.
1: Wow.
0: And they start their state fair a lot earlier than we do here on the East Coast.
1: Mm.
0: And I ate some pretty good fair food, though.
2: Did you?
0: It was nothing new, though. There was nothing new. They did still had the two Krispy Kreme donuts and a cheeseburger on the inside.
2: Oh.
0: And then they deep fry it. As if that wasn't bad enough.
1: And then they guess your age after eating it.
2: Yeah, after.
0: So, speaking of that, we need to plan for a long life, and we shouldn't be eating a lot of those Krispy Kreme hamburger, cheeseburger things. We probably would plan for a shorter life.
1: Yeah. It's true.
0: But plan for a long life. Plan forever. Make sure your income is going to come no matter how long you need it. And also make sure that income is going to pass on to your spouse if you demise first. If you take that, I used to have a friend, used to do a show for him back in the 90s, late 90s, early 2000s. His name was Bob Grace down in Florida. And he would say, take that limousine to heaven.
1: Oh, yeah.
0: So when John takes the limousine to heaven, Sally needs to make sure she still has income.
2: I like that. It's true.
1: It's important.
0: By the way, one of my favorite clients, Janice, she knows who I'm talking about. She just reached 75 this week. So happy birthday,
2: Janice.
0: And, you know, that's a milestone, isn't it? Any five as we get older is a milestone.
1: I agree.
2: Right.
0: 75.
1: I agree.
0: So 75 years young, Jackie. That's what she says.
2: She doesn't mind you telling me because she made it to 75.
0: Well, I didn't use her last name, so she doesn't care. Hopefully she's listening.
2: Yes.
0: You know, I'll say, did you hear me say happy birthday? Well, sorry, Coach, I wasn't listening. Oh, shame on you. Let me take it back. No happy birthday. All right, so plan for a long life. And by the way, if you want a copy of this ebook I put together for you, and we can email it out to you, all you have to do is give us a call or text us right now, Thomas, and we'll do it for the next 50 people.
1: Yeah, that's great. The number is 800-661-7383, 800-661-7383, or text keyword plan to 600-700, keyword plan to 600-700, and we'll get that over to you.
0: Yeah, and we are talking about, you know, steps to that income, and when we look at income, we're talking about a happy retirement.
2: Mm-hmm.
0: And here's a number that should stop you cold. The 4% withdrawal rule fails about 1 in 12 retirees. So we've heard about the 4%. If you have all your money in the stock market, your broker always says, hey, as long as you take 4% out, you've got a pretty good chance of succeeding.
1: Mm-hmm.
0: They do something called a Monte Carlo simulation. It's a computer program. It runs all different scenarios on what you have, where it is, and shows you the probability that you'll be okay. But you know, the main variable that when people use these Monte Carlo simulations, the main variable is how long they run it for.
1: Yeah.
0: They usually run it to maybe 85, maybe 90. But they don't go to 95, 100, 105. And a lot of people are hitting that.
1: If
0: they don't run it based on a longer life, they're going to tell you it'll be fine, but then when you overlive the illustration, that's when the trouble starts because then you start to fail. So 1 in 12 retirees could fail. And to me, if I got on a plane and a pilot said we have about a 1 in 12 chance of crashing today, I'd be the first guy to pull that little sled, that little slide. I'd be sliding down there. I'd be out of there.
1: Truth.
0: So, you know, I wouldn't board a plane with those odds, and I don't think you should, too. And so I wrote the 22-step total retirement plan to fix that, and right now I'm going to give that away. We've got the ebook on the 22-step total retirement plan. If you would like that ebook, we'll do a double play ebook because we already promised the ebook we're talking about now, the 10 things to know about planning your retirement income. And we'll also send you the 22-step total retirement plan ebook and workbook companion guide.
1: Nice.
0: We will do that by email if you call around. There's also, Thomas, I want to make sure that people know there's going to be a golden ticket in there which will enable you to get your very own numbers done so you can see in your numbers, not what Coach Pete's talking about on air, but your actual numbers, your probability of success. And if you do it with me and my team, it'll be 100% success rate of income coming all the way through your retirement.
1: That's good.
0: 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I know when you use the broker side or the assets under management side, which we have an assets under management program. We are registered investment advisors, representatives. And so we could do the risk side, but I'm talking about the safe side now. 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
1: I love it.
0: If you want to start the journey of getting your own numbers, getting some research done, who doesn't want to do research? But research with pictures and colors so we can understand it with our numbers. It's invaluable to get this done instead of getting these gigantic three-ring binders or these hundreds of pages where you don't understand.
2: Mm-hmm.
0: We break it all down on one color-coded sheet. 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
2: I want a one-pager, man.
0: And that's what we do. And you can see it all on one page, and it tells you Just the facts, like the Dragnet guys used to say. So, Thomas, tell folks how to get there. Just the facts.
1: All right. 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
0: Yeah, you can always go to financialsafari.com. 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
1: Absolutely.
0: So
1: yes.
0: Just remember CoachPete.com. Make sure to put those other links up there, Thomas. If you haven't, you're right when the show's over, but I think we already have them up there.
1: Yeah.
0: All right, CoachPete.com, and we'll be right back after this.
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1: Welcome back to the Financial Safari. I'm Thomas, here as always with Jackie and America's Wealth Coach himself, Coach Pete DeRuda, also in studio with us, Denise, of course. Now, Coach, you opened the show with a line that really got my attention.
0: Yeah, here's a number that should really stop you cold, especially if you've had this conversation, the retirement conversation, the income conversation, the successful retirement conversation with your current planner, or maybe your spouse. Maybe you don't have a planner. Maybe it's time to get one, by the way. But the old 4% rule fails about 1 in 12 retirees. That's unacceptable to Coach Pete and his staff. 1 in 12 failure. That's not good. Thomas, take 12 classes, fail one out of each 12?
1: Nope.
2: That's an expensive mistake. Well, that's what we're going to talk about.
0: You get on a plane with those odds, Jackie?
2: No. Well, that's the whole point of the show, so let's dig in on this segment here.
1: It's true. So, Coach, why does the same market that made people money on the way up, we were just talking about that, hurt them so badly once they retire?
0: Well, we love down markets when we're working because that puts stocks on sale. And, you know, if you ever went to Kmart, follow that little blue light around. Remember the blue light special?
2: I do.
0: You know, 1984, I did work at Kmart for the summer, and I did wheel around the blue light. And it's funny. People used to follow me around the store because it wasn't on at all times. I had to flip the switch, right? So it's sort of like having a cop behind you. You're okay until he flips the switch.
1: Oh, yeah.
0: So when I flipped the switch, people came. I was like the Pied Piper. People came running up. Ladies and gentlemen, over in women's underwear, Coach Pete has the I wasn't Coach Pete back then.
2: No,
0: but you'll see the blue light on that was being played. It was really cool to wheel that thing around.
1: Yeah, that's cool.
0: Had a lot of followers back then, Thomas. Probably more than we have on air now.
1: That's good.
0: But here's what it is: a down market when stocks on sale and it's a leak when you retire though. So when you have all your money in the stocks and it goes down when you're in the stock market when you're in retirement, that's not a good thing. That means money is leaking out of your retirement. And when you're still earning, a drop just means your paycheck buys stocks cheaper.
1: Yeah.
0: But once you're pulling income out of your portfolio and it's all tied to stocks, every share you sell at a low price is a share that can never grow back.
1: Truth.
0: Same event, opposite effect. In other words, when you're working, you love to see the stock market tank if you're trying to buy some. 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We can't have that.
1: Well, and Coach, before we go further, let me remind folks how they can reach you. 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
2: So essentially, Coach, it's not just about the average return you get.
0: Yeah, Jackie, there's a term that a lot, and I hear advisors, and that's why we, on our show, we define our terms. No matter what we say, we define the terms. Because I've heard advisors just start spouting stuff, and if you don't understand it, it's sort of like hearing somebody speak. I don't speak Spanish that good, even though I took Spanish in school. I never really remembered it. But if someone's speaking a foreign language in front of you, you don't really understand what they're saying. And so when we hear the term sequence of returns risk, that's what we're talking about here. So it's the order the returns show up in. So two people can earn the exact same average and end up in completely different places because one hits a couple of bad years early while taking income, while the other one isn't depending on income, and they haven't started taking money out yet. So we call that the sequence of return risk, and it's the thing nobody warned people about. Even though people talk about it all the time, nobody describes it, how bad it could be if you're on the wrong side of it.
1: Now, I know we have some fresh listeners out there. Can you break that down a little more for someone hearing it for the first time?
0: Yeah, fresh. When I grew up, my freshmen, they were up to no good.
1: Oh, did it really?
0: That's my dad said. Who's that fresh kid over there?
2: Don't be fresh.
1: Oh,
2: yeah,
1: that's funny.
2: Yeah.
1: I didn't know that.
0: New listener sounds better
1: than
0: me.
1: New listeners.
0: So if you're a new listener, well, ask most people how their retirement is doing, and they'll quote you a number. Yeah, so how's your retirement doing? Well, I got $500,000 in my retirement account. Well, then how's it doing, though? How much income can you get from it? The number is bigger when the stocks are up and smaller when stocks are down. And their mood, Jackie, you like this, their mood tends to follow it point for point. When the market's up, people are happy. When the market's down, not so much. And that's fine when you're 40 or 50 and still adding money every payday to your retirement account. But it's a serious problem when you're retired and pulling money out.
2: Say more about that, because we all like a payday, don't we? We freak out when the payday stops.
0: I used to love the candy bar called payday.
2: Me too.
1: My wife hates them. She's like, where's the chocolate at?
2: No chocolate. You know,
0: for over 15 years, we used to do candy bar of the month on the show.
2: We did.
0: And every different month, we had different candy bars. And, well, here's a little secret inside baseball for you. They were candy bars I liked. So I would always order them and have to sample a couple to make sure they were fresh.
2: Surprise.
0: Yeah, so my doctor said to stop eating so much candy at work. Said no more candy bars.
2: Oh. I wonder why that stopped. The doctor
0: Plus, it was hard to get them in the summertime because they'd always come melted.
1: So
0: there is a risk in retirement that almost no one talks about until it has already happened to them. And it's called, again, the sequence of returns risk. And it's the reason two people with the same average return can end up in completely different places.
1: So let's talk about financial red zone. Why does that matter so much for someone near retirement?
0: Yeah, for years, the standard answer to how much you could safely spend in retirement was the 4% rule. And like we've talked about, the 4% rule isn't an exact science, and it's also not 100% guaranteed. So let's say you retire and you pull 4% of your savings the first year. You adjust for inflation after that, and you're supposed to be fine every year by doing that same thing. The problem arises when the market goes down.
2: Okay, can you give us a plain English explanation of what does happen when the market goes down? How could we be, why should we be worried about that? Won't it go back up?
0: Yeah, well, that's what we've been spoiled into thinking, isn't it, Jackie?
2: Yeah.
0: You know, we've seen these V-shaped recoveries that everybody talks about. Well, the way through all of this stuff, Thomas, and everybody out there, is to separate your money by the job it has to do. Some of your money has to be there no matter what. That money should be in green buckets. Now, green, I define green as safe with lifetime income. That's a green bucket in our firm here.
1: Okay.
0: In this practice, green money has to pass two tests, not just one.
1: So what does that mean for the person who's listening out there right now?
0: Yeah. Well, protecting your income does not mean burying everything in a mattress or in the backyard. That would trade one risk for another because doing nothing loses to inflation slowly and surely. So the answer is to give every dollar Elaine a purpose. You know, keep in mind, you know, if you plant the money in the backyard, it's not going to grow a money tree.
2: Darn it.
0: It's going to sit there and it's not going to earn anything. And we've seen inflation every single year. We have some sort of inflation. In other words, it gets more expensive to buy things next year than it was this year. So if you keep your money buried and it's not earning anything, you're losing money safely and your buying power shrinks every single day.
1: Okay, so tell me, what's the fix?
0: Well, Thomas, like I said here, you separate your money by the job it has to do. The money you must have, your grocery money, it goes into green money that cannot be lost and cannot be outlived.
1: Okay.
0: Because you're going to always need groceries, right, Thomas?
1: Oh, yeah.
0: Then the rest is free to grow. 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
2: Now, I feel like this is the part where people realize they have questions about their own situation. 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
1: 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Now, some folks hear all this and think, that sounds good for other people, but not for me. I've thought that, you know, in different situations in life.
0: Yeah, I hear that every week. And here's what I tell people that say that. You don't have to know the answers walking in. A lot of people want to prepare to meet with my staff. They want to not sound dumb. Don't worry about it, folks. Yeah. We see people in all different intelligence and income levels, and we want to make sure to treat everyone the same and make sure you get the same plan you deserve, an income plan, just like the person before you, with your numbers, not something we just pull off the shelf. And that's our job. You just have to be willing to find out where you actually stand. There's no cost to find out. There's no obligation. The only thing you have to lose these days is the worry that you've been carrying around. Wouldn't you like to lose some worry and gain some security in retirement?
1: Better believe it.
2: Sure. So if somebody comes in, Coach, what do they walk out with?
0: Yeah. Well, they walk out with their whole plan on a single sheet, like we talked about. Color-coded.
2: One sheet.
0: Everyone knows the rules. Now, here's what they also walk out with. At least two or three of my books that I've written, because I've written over 30, and you get to choose which books you want.
2: Great.
0: You also get an extra golden ticket to give to a friend or family if they want to get their total retirement plan. We put everyone who comes in on the power play, and the power plan is the solution. If you watch hockey, the teams on the power play usually win because they have more advantages than the teams that don't.
1: Yeah,
0: we don't want to be shorthanded in retirement. We want to make sure you're always in control and always making sure that you have that financial fill-up strategy that turns your nest egg into a monthly paycheck you cannot outlive, and a complete total retirement plan color-coded so that you can see the whole picture at a glance. Others charge over $1,000 or more for plans that aren't even as half as good as this. Ours is no cost or obligation.
1: Amazing. And the one thing you tell them to do first?
0: Yeah, well, first we want you to write down the exact income you need every month right now. And then we look forward to see what you want to do in retirement, and we price that out. And then we factor inflation in. So we figure out what your minimum monthly income is going to be needed today, tomorrow, in the future. And it's not what you have, what you spend. In other words, a lot of people have a good amount of money, but they don't need a bunch to spend. Or a lot of people have some money set aside, but they're going to need a lot more income retirement. Everyone's different.
1: True.
0: So we do that one thing, and we're already ahead of most people as we enter retirement, figuring out what you're going to need, and then put a number that matches right up to that or more for your income that comes in.
2: All right. Well, we've covered a lot here, Coach. Bring us on home.
0: Yeah. You don't have to guess the market. You just have to make sure your income is safe from it. That's how you win in good markets and bad. So Thomas is going to tell you in a minute how to get your own total retirement plan, which will put you in control of your financial situation. And you should not be dependent on the stock market to make sure you have that retirement income you need. There are ways to isolate the market from damaging your income plan. And we do that every single day. 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
1: 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Coach, I am loving this ebook that we're talking about. This is an amazing resource. Again, we're talking about how to succeed in good markets and bad.
0: Yeah, and we need to know with certainty what our income's going to be every single month for the rest of our lives.
1: Yes, we do.
0: And if we have the right plan set up, we call it the green flag on the mailbox.
1: Mm-hmm.
0: Now, if you're like me, every now and then you have to run out to the mailbox with a stamp on an envelope with a check inside, and you have to put what's the color of the flag when you're paying bills,
2: red.
0: Jackie?
2: Red.
5: Yep.
0: Denise said red right quick.
2: Yep.
0: She knows. So red, the whole neighborhood knows you're paying bills.
1: Yeah.
0: Wouldn't it be great if the mailman would come and put a green flag on your mailbox once a month and put a check in there instead of taking a check from you?
1: I'm down for that.
0: Well, that's income planning. And now you don't even have to wait for the mailman. It's electronically deposited once a month into your checking account for the rest of your life. And if you pass away, your spouse continues to get it. I wrote about that in the ebook here. We're going to give this away. How to succeed in good markets and bad. Why the plan that wins in a boom is rarely the plan that survives a bust. We need a plan that survives no matter what. We need lifetime income. We need to know with certainty what it is. We need it to increase in the future. And we need more than one stream of income in retirement. We do all that. And this ebook explains it, Thomas, in plain English with every term defined,
1: hey,
0: like we always talk about. So we're going to give this out to the next 50 people who call. We will send it out to you right after the show.
1: Awesome. That number is 800-661-7383, 800-661-7383, or just text keyword PLAN to 600-700, keyword PLAN to 600-700.
2: Hey, I was just thinking about the safe money and the green flag and the whole thing.
0: Yep.
2: I was reading, Coach,
0: yeah,
2: about Japan.
0: Oh, yeah?
2: They have 100,000 people who are 100 years old or more.
1: Whoa.
2: You know, the blue zone, right? Okay, Okinawa,
1: sure.
2: Blah, blah, blah. They,
1: yeah,
2: live forever. Well, guess what? The Japanese government pays for their retirement. And it's 90% women who live to that age.
0: Well, there you go.
2: Yeah. And,
1: yeah.
0: Sounds like you're bragging.
2: And I'm just saying, and they're applying for a lot of, enhancement to their revenue because Japan's not doing so great economically.
0: Well, they haven't been doing great for a long time.
2: They
1: haven't.
2: So billions,
1: no, yeah,
2: of dollars they're looking for to support people because they live so long. Now, think,
0: yep,
2: about that. That is a government program, not a private program.
0: Yeah, I don't know how excited I am about any government program.
2: Well, that's what I'm saying. That's why this is.
0: There's no such thing as the government makes no money before it steals from other people.
1: Yeah, well, and you think about the funding of that, where
0: taxes.
1: Right. Birth rates are going down everywhere, and you see all of these, what do
2: especially
1: you call
2: them,
1: octogenarians? Is that what it's called when you're over 100?
2: Oh,
1: that's 80. Okay. So all these people
0: centurions.
1: Over 100, whatever.
2: Centenarians.
0: Yeah.
1: Okay.
0: Well, centurion's my credit card that gets me to the Centurion Club, the American Express Airport Club.
2: Oh, my golly.
1: No, but it makes a good point.
0: Wow. Yeah, and it's, you know, it's important to make sure. I remember, I'm old enough to remember when Willard Scott would get on air and announce who turned 100. It would be a big thing. Like,
1: yes,
0: once every couple of months, he would announce somebody turning 100.
1: Yeah, it's true.
0: They couldn't do that in Japan to be the whole show.
2: Yeah, on the,
0: all day long.
2: On the Smucker's can. Remember the Smucker's bottle? He would have the.
0: I remember the Smucker, yeah, Brothers or whatever.
2: No, that's different altogether.
0: Oh, well, I don't know.
2: Smothers Brothers.
0: Oh, Smothers.
1: I have no idea.
2: Oh, my golly.
0: Hey, here's a question you can ask yourself right now, folks. And if you're with your spouse, look at each other and see if you can agree on this. What are you paying in fees right now that you've never once seen a bill for? In other words, that's a financial termite. Because if you see a bill, you might start getting mad about the fees. But if they just take it out and it's hidden inside your plan, wouldn't it be good to know how much you're really paying?
2: They do that at 401k, your 401k
0: plan.
2: They
0: do that a lot. They do it in a lot of different
2: places. And they don't outline it.
0: Yeah, well, they don't have to.
2: Dang.
0: It's up to you to be more of an investigative reporter.
1: Brutal. Buyer beware.
0: Yeah. Yes. How would it change things to know exactly what your money costs you each year in one number?
2: Wow.
0: And then here's another one. Whose retirement are you funding? Yours or your broker's? Now, if I've confused you with any of these three questions, give us a call. We'll iron out. We've got a whole sheet of questions you can ask your current planner, not only to find out the truth, but find out how much they're making and where that money is coming from.
2: Mm-hmm.
0: And if it's coming from your account going to their account, how much they really care about you as a person and how much they care about you as a number.
1: Mm-hmm. That's very true.
0: Think about that.
1: Yeah.
0: Are you just a commission to them
1: mm-hmm.
0: every single quarter? Of course they're going to take care of you
2: because mm-hmm.
0: they keep making money off you.
2: Sure.
0: But if the market is down, has your broker ever volunteered not to take their quarterly management fee out?
2: No.
1: Crickets.
0: You know.
2: Hilarious.
0: If they were so good like they claim mm-hmm. to be, and they can outguess the market like they claim to do.
1: Yeah.
0: By the way, most planners and people underperform the S&P 500, the indexes. About 85% underperform. So why are we paying anyone a fee to manage when you could do it yourself with a simple VOO, Vanguard's S&P 500 ETF.
1: It's so true.
2: Oh, man.
1: It's so true. Let me get the number.
0: Oh, I've got a planner, and he knows more plans than you do. Yeah, he knows how to plan to take money out of your account every quarter. Yeah, right, Thomas?
1: Truly. 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You know, there's an AARP survey here, Coach, or it's actually research, found 40% of adults aged 50 or older experienced a financial shock the prior year, whether that's a medical bill, a new roof, family emergency. It happens.
0: I mean,
1: it happens.
0: Prescription drug prices going up. I mean, there's also a lot of things are happening.
1: Oh,
0: right
1: yeah.
0: Now, so
1: oh,
0: it
1: yeah.
0: happens. Well, that's important. Now, we started the show talking about the new ebook that I've come up with, the 10 things you need to know about planning your retirement income.
1: Mm-hmm.
0: If you want a copy of this, Thomas will tell you how to do that. Mm-hmm. Thomas, we talked about the first two, I think, in the first segment. We talked about how to make sure you plan for a long life. We want to make sure the income's going to always come, no matter how long me or my spouse lives, right?
1: There you
0: so
1: go.
0: It'll come for both of us, and it'll come for one of us. It'll keep coming until both of us aren't here anymore.
1: Yes.
0: Until both of us take the limousine to heaven.
1: Love
2: right?
1: it. I
2: like that.
1: Love it.
0: Then we also need to make sure that health care expenses are going to be taken care of because they will increase. We just talked about that.
2: Oh,
0: I mean,
2: man.
0: Healthcare.
2: They are going
0: up. It's not even a laughing matter anymore, is
1: no.
0: it? I mean, we already know.
1: About it. Yeah, it's true.
0: You'll need a housing plan or two as well. What if one of you is fine into retirement, but the other one has to go to a home?
1: Yeah.
0: Now you got two bills.
1: Yes.
0: What if you get a divorce in retirement?
1: Mm-hmm.
0: That's happening a lot more lately.
1: It is, great divorce.
0: And it always happens. Not always. I don't like saying always. But most all the time, it seems to happen right after somebody downsized.
1: Mm-hmm.
0: They come in bragging, yeah, we got rid of our big house, and we had three floors, and now we have one floor, and we're in one of these mini houses you see on TV.
1: And I want one less spouse.
0: And then a couple months later, I get these little emails or these letters. Yes, here's my divorce decree. I need half my money
1: going
2: here.
1: Wow.
0: If you're used to having separation, and you're used to having more than one floor in your house, and all of a sudden you're jammed in together in a small house, you're bragging about how much you're saving, you're really costing yourself money.
2: Yep. Mm-hmm.
0: So be very careful before you do that. Trial living, Jackie, trial living, I'm going to call it, is a good way to do it. In other words, go get a hotel room in a non-resort area, like downtown Raleigh.
2: Oh, man.
0: And or downtown St. Louis, or downtown wherever.
2: Yeah. Okay.
0: And where there's no real fun things to do, because that's like, if you're living in your house in a neighborhood, there's usually not a lot of fun things to do in your house, right? So, but make sure it's a small
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6: Trump says states will be able to free up money for their budgets with a new plan that cuts costs on Medicaid prescription drugs.
7: Today we're launching the program that will provide the most favored nation discounts to state Medicaid programs covering nearly 70 million Americans. 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
6: The Trump administration claims that Medicaid will save billions on prescription drug costs as a result of the plan, dubbed the Medicaid Generous Model. Experts say the savings are unclear since the content of the deals isn't public yet. A conservative parents group has filed a federal civil rights complaint against Oakland Unified School District. John Scott reporting.
8: The group defending education.